0: is Joy Daytimes, Australia's most uplifting music mix. CJ.
1: And Bruno Salsicce, you certainly are. It is 2 minutes past the hour of 10. I did forget earlier, little Jace messaged in and said, what was that version of Sexy is the Word? It was actually Melissa Couts, Jace. I forgot. It's this message is staring me in the face. Speaking of messages, if you have any questions for Bruno Salsicce, Australia's best drag king, the kings are in the house.
2: Hey.
1: Do text in 0427-569-949 or email onair@joy.org.au. Bruno, I thought for a little bit we're going to talk about the Medeas itself.
2: Let's do it.
1: Yeah, because we already know like it's like the most incredible community event.
2: Mm-hmm.
1: As Lisa says, it's the Sicily of all Sicily. But there's some brotherlies going on in there.
2: Oh, absolutely.
1: And everything in between.
2: Absolutely.
1: But the question I've been asking all the award winners, because we've only had the Medeas, this is the third year.
2: Yeah, it's a baby.
1: It's a new baby. But this was on the back of Melbourne having drag awards back in the 90s.
2: Mm-hmm, mm-hmm.
1: I believe Sydney still has them, yes, like has had
2: the
1: them.
2: The Star? Full. The Divas? No, the Divas. It's called the Divas.
1: Yes, yeah, so that's been going on ongoing. Yes. And Melbourne didn't have anything. We've got such a huge scene and it's only growing. Why is it actually important? Why do you feel it's important to even have these things?
2: Oh, look, I do feel it's important. You know, I know some people don't want to engage with either a competition or that competitive side, and I totally understand that, and that's honestly fair enough. It doesn't have to be – if you're not wanting to either enter competitive drag spaces or awards, that doesn't mean that your drag is any less award-worthy. It's just a different way of celebrating. But for me, I think it is important. I think it's twofold, right? We get to have a night where the community gets to come together. We actually don't get to spend that much time together, especially on that mass scale, and that we're not working.
1: Yeah, so correct. It's not in the green room somewhere.
2: Yeah, exactly.
1: Or the dressing room.
2: And, you know, shock and surprise, the Italian is very much for us all sitting down, having a meal. And, you know, we got to have two full tables full of drag kings this year, and there was even more standing around, huddling around us. And so I think that's really important, the community kind of connecting with one another, checking in, how are we doing? It's also a bit of a platform. You can hear in people's speeches, them sharing what they're passionate about and how they want to improve the community and the industry at this level. That's really important. But then also from the outside, you know, it's the same reason that fringe festivals have awards, comedy festivals have awards. It's a way for the general public to kind of contextualize you. And it's a way of us as a community being like, this year, this person we love, if you don't know drag or you know, you only know the queens on RuPaul's Drag Race, this is a way for you to check in. And it's a bit of a stamp of approval, which I think we've seen what RuPaul's Drag Race has done to drag queens internationally and even, you know, on our own soil. But that's just such a small, small slither of what the drag scene is. So I see the awards as so important to kind of highlight to more of the general public or the parts of the queer community that aren't, you know, in the performing arts, to be like, this is an artist that's working really hard. We recommend you should support them. This is an event that you might like. This is a venue that you might like. It's a way of us coming together and being like, we want to celebrate and put a spotlight on you. That's why I see it's important. It is also, like you said, it's the third year, so it's new. I really can see the vision of where the awards are going to go, and it's. I really think it's important that we keep holding on. If there's any, you know, rich lesbian aunties or gay uncles that want to donate, please do. Some sugar mamas, please. Because, you know, it's a lot of it is run, it's just run by the artists themselves. So
1: yeah, it's all sponsorship based. And, you know, we can only do what we can do. And I know Lisa put her hand in her pocket a lot, which a lot of us do when we have our endeavours. Many of us have done countless, you know, no-budget community projects.
2: What gaff tape and, you know, some hot glue can do. But, yeah,
1: gaffer tape is the force. I mean, I don't know if you're a Star Wars fan at all. But
2: I'm not, but
1: gaffer tape is the force because it has a light side, a dark side, and it holds the universe together.
2: Oh, my God, look at that. That's maybe the gayest thing ever, making gaff tape so poetic. I love it.
1: And yeah, it certainly held my costumes together on occasion. I actually was supposed to go and do an aerial comp. It was a national one. It was the first of its kind. And my bra strap flung off.
2: Oh, yeah.
1: You know how it's detachable bras, yes, the straps, the little loop that it goes into, mm-hmm, just split.
2: Oh, no.
1: And then I tried safety pinning, gaffer taping the strap back on, and I was side of stage and I literally had 40 seconds to go and it went ping.
2: No.
1: And I ripped it off and like threw it at one of the other performers going, can you throw this on my bag? And she was like, what? Oh, yeah, sure. And but gaffer tape. Yes, gaffer tape.
2: Yeah.
1: But we cannot run the Medeas on gaffer tape alone.
2: No. Even the cost of gaffer tape
1: will mount up if we have to solely put the show together with gaffer tape. Yes. Although it has helped avoid many trip hazards for all those incredible heels.
2: Mm, yes. No, it is important. I do think it's important. It's just and if you just – it's a celebration. It's a celebration within ourselves and a celebration that we want to kind of put out to the community and to highlight and promote. And it's a new thing. Like I said, it's a new thing, and so it's not going to be perfect straight off the bat, but I can see the vision and I have a lot of faith. And we all work so bloody hard that we deserve to be celebrated and a night to kind of gush over one another. And that's what I choose to see from it. Yeah.
1: And remembering it is nominations-based, mm-hmm, which means it's not like, you know, it's based on if I want to nominate you that I will, you know, write in during the nominations period and nominate all my favourite performers or people who I know personally have worked really hard or someone who's new who maybe doesn't have confidence but is an amazing performer. I mean, I don't know. A lot of my training I've had to do is videoing myself and watching back the most cringeworthy moments in existence.
2: Yep.
1: And you never, you know, we're all our own worst critics, you know, our own harshest critics. So the fact is we often don't get an objective look. And there are also a lot of people who will, you know, just love performance. So they'll just go, everything is fantastic, even when it's like, okay, that wasn't the best performance. I know I didn't do so well. And someone's going, oh, you're so amazing. And you're like, no, I really wasn't. And it's not because you're, you know, degrading yourself or anything or being negative about yourself. It's just because you know that wasn't your best. But the fact is that some people don't really recognize how good they are. And it's actually okay for the community to get behind them and someone go, that person, right now, look over there at that person.
2: Yes.
1: There's nothing wrong with that, you know. It can be challenging because, like you said, it's awards and people aren't in it for that. And, you know, personally, I don't compete anymore, but I don't feel like, to me, that it doesn't appear that the Medeas is a competition. People aren't getting, it's not like you're getting on stage and competing against one another for something. It's a nominations-based thing.
2: Yep.
1: Then there's a public vote. There's also a judge vote. Mm-hmm. So there is, and judges have a variety of different, you know, sort of features that they have to judge on. It's not like, oh, they're just super entertaining. Are they technically good? Is their makeup applied correctly? Is the costuming on point? Mm-hmm. And, you know, the costuming might cost you $20 at the op shop. But if you can work it. My suit, actually, I will share my Medeas suit that I wore, including the shirt. So it was the pants, the jacket, and the shirt was $34.
2: Oh, I love that so much. I cannot sew. That's something that this year is one of my aims. I've booked into some sewing classes. But boy, do I love an op shop suit find and then some hot glue gun. Two of my suits are hand-me-down, one's for my uncle, one's for a friend of mine. I'm a big believer in...
1: Well, you're Italian. I mean, how can the suits not be hand-me-downs?
2: I know, that's true. That's true. You do not need to be spending a lot of money on costumes. If you can, that's great, but absolutely. An op-shop drag look is one of my favourites.
1: Oh, absolutely. And it's really funny. Someone came up to me and they were saying, I love your suit. And I said, oh, yeah, I actually found it in an op-shop and this how much costs. And they just looked at me and went, and my outfit, I spent $400.
2: Yes. Yeah.
1: And I was like, not taking anything away.
2: No.
1: But... it's just – and it's amazing how, like, also people share, like, offcuts of materials and things like that. I've often – when I was doing circus stuff, people would go, oh, I've got excess of this. Does anyone want it? It wasn't like, I'm going to sell it off. It's like, I'm not using it. I'm not going to use it. I've made my costume. I have extra. Would you like it?
2: That's also been growing. I mentioned briefly before that the drag king and thing community in particular, when I started, there was – maybe 5 to 10 of us, and now there's nearly 100.
1: That's incredible.
2: It's so incredible. There's also a plethora of events and open stages and more community kind of events there to foster new talent. Shout out Genesis, shout out Stink Tank, shout out It's Camp. And I know at Genesis and other things, there's drag baskets. So people can come and dump their stuff that they're like, I bought this jacket. It doesn't actually quite work for me, or I have this leftover material. And that can be such
1: amazing. That is the best idea.
2: Because unfortunately, if you, in the most binary of terms, you know, if a drag king's often a suit, they absolutely do not have to be. But a suit is expensive. It's hard to find ones that fit well. And they're difficult to make. They're difficult to alter. So, you know, if just having even trying on someone's secondhand drag can be literally life-changing. I'm very dramatic, but I believe it.
3: No. It's true. Because if we don't have the costume, yeah. you actually can't perform.
2: No.
3: And you can't perform. It's drag. And burlesque, they are very vibrant. They are very large. Even if the outfit is simple, it's making a statement. It's part yes. of the character. And if you don't present that, it actually does take away from the aesthetic of the act.
2: Yes.
3: So people, you can take the most simple thing that costs you virtually nothing, but it's part, if you can build it to, you know, if it fits with the whole act.
2: Mm.
3: But when you just, money doesn't come from nowhere. Mm. I really have to stress that. There's no money tree. If there was, it'd be in my backyard. I've been trying to plant it. I started with coinage. That yeah. didn't work. It was too heavy. It went too far into the soil, you know.
2: Uh-huh.
3: But to have these opportunities where, like, you have the basket.
2: Yeah.
3: And you go, you know what? I've used this or I don't need it.
2: It's part of the armor, though, too. So for me, it's like I've definitely seen drag acts where someone is not in a full, they're in part of their clothes and it's still amazing. But for me, it's part of the armor. It's part of if you're really wanting to kind of do a number that's exposing or trying out something new, having a crisp suit or an Adidas tracksuit or the makeup, like all of that is part of the armor.
3: There's nothing better than an Adidas tracksuit.
2: Oh my God. I think maybe Bruno is just a reason for me to have tax deductible Adidas tracksuits. To be honest, the amount that I own is not healthy, but I love it. I'm going to have an Adidas museum. That's my goal in my life, to have an Adidas Museum.
3: That is a perfect time to support that with some music.
2: Yes,
3: seriously,
2: let's do it.
3: That is just yeah. That's a point that we should linger on. The Adidas tracksuit, the Bruno Salsicce Adidas tracksuit museum.
2: Oh my God!
3: What would be your favorite tracksuit if that museum existed? Text in 0427569949 or email honor@joy.org.au. And I think that we should all be each other's lovers because La Bouche is going to be my lover. You are on Joy with CJ and Bruno Salsicce.
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0: Oh, yes, Madonna, we will get up and dance. Bruno Salsiccia and Madonna. We're dancing to the Madonna Danceteria.
1: Love it. Love it.
0: It is 10:23. Where are the hours going, Bruno?
1: God, flying by. I could chat to you all day.
0: I know. It's fun. People come in here and they're like, oh, it's a bit nerve-wracking. And then they're like, and I'm like, see? You just have a conversation.
1: Love it. Love it.
0: I'm the most informal interviewer ever.
1: It's so nice.
0: I just do the chill. Hey, how you doing?
1: How's We're just having a little kiki and people may or may not be listening. You know, that's so lovely.
0: Yeah, and I'm very partial to a kiki. Although I did discover we have our songs labeled as daytimes because obviously we have to be mindful of language and that people are doing school drop-offs and or at the workplace or whatever. And there was a version of Kiki and it was labeled daytimes and then it dropped the MF bomb. And I was like, oh, this is not the daytimes. Like, it has a little sort of boing, but it's the word itself is still very definable. Like, some of them make a duck noise or whatever it is. And it comes over the naughty bomb. But this, like, you can completely make the word out. And I had to go out and go, I don't think their coverage of that word is quite good enough for us to play it in the daytimes slot. So, yes, speaking of all things that move to the nightlife.
1: Oh, yes.
0: What's coming up? What's coming up for you? What's coming up for the drag king world? What's amazing? What's going on right now?
1: Well, for me, the best way, if you follow me on Instagram and TikTok, Bruno_Salsiccia is where you'll find out
0: Can
1: where
0: I'll be. Can you spell that for us, please?
1: Absolutely. Bruno_Salsiccia. Bruno_Salsiccia. If you search Bruno_ then it should come up. I'll be around Smith
0: That was
1: Street.
0: Very sexy, by the way.
1: Thank you so much for that.
0: I enjoyed that.
1: I'm shy. Stop it. I'm shy.
0: I know you're blushing and everything. Not at all.
1: I'll be along Smith Street and at a bunch of queer events. Also keep an eye out. There'll be some... there may or may not be a podcast coming out in the near future. I know another boy with a podcast. I know
0: we love podcasts,
1: but
0: we're all about the audio here at Joy 94.9.
1: Yes, I thought. My face shouldn't be seen so much. Let's make the voice.
0: There are orgasms aplenty.
1: Oh, I love it. But I also want to give a shout out to anyone who's wanting to find out more about drag kings, drag things, alt performers. First and foremost, if you go find out more at the Genesis.drag Instagram page. Genesis itself is an event that you can go to.
0: They were one of the award winners as well.
1: They were. Yes. They won Best Drag King event. They have monthly events. There's open stages. They do workshops. They do craft nights, community events. But what they also do is every month they'll post a calendar that has all of the Drag King and Things events.
0: That's just really helpful.
1: It really is, because there's so much happening right now that it's overwhelming in the best way. And so, yeah, Genesis... and their concept and creator, Randy Roy, does an incredible job of fostering that community and organizing us all. So check out Genesis if you want to come see some baby drag kings and things, or you want to try it out yourself. But head to their page. Also happening this week, there's also an event called Stink Tank, which is at Bar Open on Wednesday nights, run by the beautiful Johnny Coxville. And that is for the weird, the wacky numbers, the drag numbers that won't get booked anywhere else. You'll see them.
0: But why? I like the weird and wacky.
1: Oh, it gets weird and wacky. I've seen certain orifices being shaved. I've seen
0: Ruben Kay did put roast chicken in places that no one has ever before or
1: I'm
0: since
1: yet to
0: been
1: see
0: able
1: that
0: to
1: on
0: define.
1: The stink tank stage, but I challenge someone to do it.
0: Or maybe Ruben can resurrect their act.
1: Stop it. I would love that.
0: Hot.
1: I would love that.
0: Hot chicken.
1: Yes.
0: It was hot chicken.
1: I wonder if there's a vegan, some hot tofu. It doesn't quite have the same sexiness appeal.
0: Yeah, I don't know how you'd go with broken up tofu in your pants.
1: No, maybe some mushrooms. I don't know. Again, that's the stuff it can be.
0: Look at us getting all creative and workshopping. How can we make it work?
1: There's also, if you follow at @drag_aid, they're events that basically raise money for different drag artists needing medical aid and raising money for the life-saving care that they need.
0: Amazing.
1: Follow Roxy Rawhide. They do an incredible night out at Pride of Our Footscray that's called Sketchy Behaviour. That's where it's drag meets visual crafting. You're going to sketch. They're an incredible visual artist, so they
0: that's have nuts.
1: A great time. If you don't want to go into more of the club kind of drag, yeah, check out that. There's also It's Camp Show, which is at Brunswick. Brunswick Mechanic Institute. And then also on the 29th of August, which is the day before my birthday, is Kong's
0: Kings. It's the same day as my dad's birthday.
1: Is it really?
0: Yes.
1: Oh, my
0: God. We are connected,
1: Bruno. And Elvis Presley. Oh, my God. I love that. Yes, Virgo. Kong's Kings, which has been running since the 2000s, is a Kings-specific space. And they are having one of their other extra-large shows at Brunswick Ballroom on the 29th of August.
0: So you'd be an extra-large sausage?
1: Always. I'm an extra-large sausage. Extra-extra-large for you. For you, CJ. Extra-extra-large. But that's a great way to see an insane lineup of Kings all in one night on a beautiful big stage. So, yeah, follow all of those accounts. I cannot express this enough how much the drag king and thing community has just exploded. There's nearly 100 of us now. And let's get it to 200. Let's do it. Come on.
0: Yeah, let's double it. We're going to double down.
1: Double the boys.
0: I think we should play some music very soon. You are on Joy 94.9. 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Are you staying out of the cold? Do you want to get hot in here with Bruno? What questions do you have? 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

0: Oh, Demi Lovato, you can work in your low-rise jeans anytime you like. It's 10:37. It's morning. I shouldn't be so fresh in the mornings, but Bruno Salsicce, you know, best drag king of 2026, Madea Award winner. We're all going to have our low-rise jeans on for Bruno.
1: Love it.
0: You
1: love
0: don't want
1: it.
0: Your jeans to be too low-rise, Bruno. The Salsicce showing. Don't want any of that.
1: My jeans are tear-away. They're not low-rise. They're tear-away.
0: I love tear-away.
1: Oh,
0: well, as a perimenopausal woman, I just have a massive hot flush. And if I could just rip my clothes off in that fashion.
1: Oh, my God, yes.
0: Just add in the woolies. Snaps. I'm too hot.
1: Love it. The most humbling experience of those having to sit there and put all the snaps back together as slowly as you do. That's what I spend my Mondays doing when I'm putting all my costumes away, is snapping all the pants.
0: Yep, putting everything. Unsnapped. Yeah. Because at the end of the night when someone's just picked up your clothing in a big bundle.
1: Yes. Yes. You're like, is this like, a pair of pants? I'm not sure. Is this a sleeve? I don't know.
0: I actually did a show at the town hall for the Rising Festival.
1: Oh, yeah.
0: And we disrobed each other as part of the show. And they literally brought out, there were 72 people in the show. And we all ended up in very limited attire.
1: Oh, my God, if anything.
0: And they just got one of those big trolleys that was almost like a trailer trolley that they pulled out into the space, dumped all the clothes, and people were like, is this your bra? Is this my bra? Do we have the same bra? You know, whose singlet is this?
1: Yes.
0: Oh, I found a pair of underpants. You know, it's just like, you don't bother. They just pick it up in a big pile and then you dump it in your bag in a big pile, and then you go. You know, do you find performers, there's always like a costume day where you have to reassemble everything, put them in their little baggies or their spots, and there's an admin day. And if you don't do those two things, well,
1: Yes. No, absolutely. At least once a week I have to go through and I take everything out. I'm like, what is clean? What is dirty? What needs repair? What parts am I missing? What venues do I have to message to be like, I'm
0: has
1: so
0: someone
1: sorry.
0: Booked Half a specific act, and is that costume actually available? Look, the hem is down. Yeah. Or, you know,
1: And everything lives in tubs, you know, under my bed in the cup. So it's, I don't have a, it's not all out on display. So things can get lost and I'll be like, I've not seen that shirt for 3 years. And then now there it is. Incredible.
0: Woohoo. In a pair of pants.
1: In a pair. You joke, but absolutely. I've put on a pair
0: it's
1: of
0: not
1: pants.
0: A joke. Like,
1: what's that hanging in the bottom of this leg? Oh my God. Okay. It's a shirt. Okay. It's a pair of underwear.
0: Yep. 100%. So for people that are thinking about entering the drag king world.
1: Yes.
0: Because it can be very daunting.
1: It can be. It can be.
0: Do you have any pearls of wisdom, any advice from the best drag king of 2026, Bruno Salsicce? What are your words of wisdom?
1: I mean, the first one is just do it. Just do it. Have a go. You don't have to be perfect. In fact, it's better if you're not. Just try.
0: So would they just look up some of these events and contact the events? Just message them and go, hi, I'm interested. What do I need to do?
1: Absolutely. Yeah. Message, find some events near you, message them. There's more and more open stages, you know, every month.
0: And I love the baby drag.
1: Yes.
0: They've got queens, and it's so much fun.
1: Yeah.
0: I also like, I've forgotten the name of it, but the one where they don't know the song that's about to play.
1: Oh, roulette.
0: Drag roulette.
1: Yes, drag roulette.
0: That's hilarious.
1: Which is, you know, if you're
0: not
1: nervous,
0: for the faint-hearted.
1: Not for the faint-hearted, but it isn't a level playing field, you know. You're performing with other people who also don't know what the song is, so maybe if that helps
0: and you can always tell when people have just never even heard the song.
1: Yes.
0: I've never seen anyone successfully hide the face. that moment panic of panic on. That's like...
1: Yes. But like I said before, start with what you know. You know, if you know costuming, start there. If you're just good at content creation, start making some videos in drag or learning about drag. For drag kings, there's not as many makeup tutorials out there, but there's still quite a lot. Or just start following different performers, start playing around. You don't need – also my biggest tip is you don't need to buy more makeup normally. You could buy a couple of things from the chemist and that'll get you
0: started.
1: And
0: a good foundation.
1: A good foundation, some brushes, a contour shade. That's – you know, you can do a lot.
0: I was the queen growing up of cheap makeup.
1: Yes.
0: And actually Models Prefer was something that I used all the time. It was really inexpensive. And guess what? For stage, it was great.
1: Yeah.
0: I've still got some of it.
1: Yeah.
0: And it still works fine.
1: Yeah.
0: And it was like I had no money. It was like, okay, this will work.
1: Yes.
0: And it was fantastic.
1: If you just find a song that you like or find a blazer that feels right or a piece of costume, just start there. Start with something and the rest will happen. Drag is not one job. It's 1,001 jobs mixed in together, you know, like wig stylist, costume choreographer, music editor, all of that. Just start with one aspect and then the rest will go around you, and just start chatting to people.
0: I was about to say, reach out to people in the community, because even if they can't help, they can tell you someone that like maybe runs a drag, a drag king makeup workshop, or someone that, you know, has an event where it's designed for newcomers, and reach out, because everyone knows everyone.
1: Yes.
0: And if not, they can point you to the next person. It might take you three people to get to where you want to go, but you will get there.
1: Yeah.
0: I can promise you, you will get there.
1: We just want, we're not shy. So we love a chat. So please message, come to the events, start asking questions. And, you know, it's a slippery slope. Once you put that little mustache on, oh my God.
0: Oh,
1: you'll be dying to come back.
0: Yeah. 1,000,000%. Don't mind that. I just went off. All good.
1: We won the pokies, it sounded
0: like. I know. Jackpot. My jackpot this morning is having Melbourne's best drag king.
1: Thank you so much for having me.
0: Jamie Award winner. Thank you so much for coming in.
1: Anytime, anytime.
0: I'll hold you to that.
1: Please.
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1: Ciao.
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2: You certainly are. It's 2 minutes past the hour of 11 for your Thursday morning. You're on Joy 94.9. Paul from St Kilda messaged in and said he was just tuning in now. Is that Bruno? The voice seems very familiar from MIFF, which I believe is the Melbourne International Film Festival. Yes, Paul, you are correct. That certainly was Bruno Salsicce, Madea's 2026 Best Drag King Performer. Incredible. What a fantastic chat. If you missed it, we will be creating a little What It Takes podcast of all the Madea Award winners that we'll have been interviewing over the past few weeks right through to the end of the month. And just before the hour, you heard Crying in the Bathroom by Luca George, and before that, Sonny Federa and Libyanka with Let Me Be in Your Arms. We have more of Australia's most uplifting music coming your way right now, starting with Mia Ray, When We Were Young. You're on Joy.

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4: It is 13 minutes past the hour of 11. It is our last hour of Thursday Daytime's morning show. You are here with CJ. Earlier this morning, we had the incredible Best Drag King Madea Award winner Bruno Salsicce in the studio having a big chat. If you missed it, there will be a podcast coming up relatively soon. Won't be next week, but it will be soon. Stevie Mother Trucker, it's fabulous to hear from you. Good morning, CJ. I got up early enough to hear part of your interview with Bruno Salsicce. Wow, who would have thought being a drag king would be so much fun? Have a wonderful day, everyone. We are having a wonderful day. How can we not have a wonderful day? You're on Joy. It's Australia's most uplifting music mix and Australia's most uplifting radio station. Not just in Australia, but all around the world. We know we have people in Europe. We have people in the UK. We have listeners in the US because we receive messages and emails. 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We heard the incredible Olivia O'Brien with Bitches These Days. That's uplifting because us bitches are excellent. And we've got more music coming up for you. We've got some Loreen, Bag Raiders and Meb Mac. But coming up right now, we're going to be faking some smiles. Not necessary here on Joy. We're always smiling by rule.
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0: I'm Chloe Kisha. Yes, doesn't matter if you're so sad because you are so hot. It's 11:26 on your Thursday morning. You're with CJ on Joy 94.9. How are you going today? Bicky has messaged in. I'd love to hear some gorgeous Melbourne girlies on Joy. Have you got any blusher or Kiralee? I will have a look at that, but we can't actually do requests because we preset out music ahead of time because it's all sorts of rules and regs we have to follow. We have 25% queer artists and 25% Australian artists every single hour here on Joy. Bicky is sitting inside near a window so they can stay out of the cold but still pretend they're outside. I hope you guys are having a day that's as gorgeous as yourselves. Oh, that's so sweet. Thank you so much, Bicky. Glad to hear that you are staying out of the cold. It was super chilly and foggy when I came into the studio this morning, but it's a beautiful day down in Nam now, and hopefully everyone all around Australia is having a good day, even if it's dreary on the outside, that hopefully you're warm and toasty inside and spending the day doing something that you love. Speaking of things we love, we're going to play you some more of Australia's most uplifting music. We've got some Duke Dumont and Boy Matthews coming up, some Danny Marchio, and in just, about a minute and a half, we've got Damium and Electric Fields with Sound of Silence. Yes, you're on Joy 94.9.
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3: 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We heard Never Giving Up by Jessica Mowboy. What a beautiful song before that. Ocean Drive, Duke Dumont and Boy Matthews. Morning, of course, has flown by. Coming up after midday, of course, the fabulous Mitch. I believe Gracie is still away traveling around because Gracie is an incredible musician and artist in her own right. But I believe Mitch is going to have some very special guests coming in, so you definitely need to tune in. There'll be the All Aussie Lunchbox from midday, and then after that, stay tuned for Thursday Daytime's Afternoons with Mitch, because you'll get to hear some more special guests. It's been a pretty amazing day for guests today. We've had Bruno Salsicce, Melbourne's best drag king, as voted in the 2026 Madea Awards for this year. Next week, we'll be meeting some more of our Madea Award winners, so definitely jump on Daytime's Thursday, 9am to midday with me, CJ. We've got more uplifting music coming up for you right now, some Cat and KML. But before that, Jude York, the Joy Twitter edit of That's Just Love.
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2: 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Until then, may you have a wonderful jazzy week.
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7: Oh my goodness gracious me, it's 11:55 on the Joy Clock. You're with CJ and the Thursday morning daytime show is coming to an end. We've had Bruno Salice on this morning, Madea's best drag king. We are going to have more Madea's award winners next week. After midday, we've got the All Aussie Lunchbox with Mitch Gracie's Off Gallivanting, which is fabulous, being a musician and artist. That's really important to support our musos and artists to go and create their art and share it with the world. So, yeah, amazing. And we are going to have, oh, yes, some Lady Gaga to take us to the top of the hour. I've been CJ. Next week, I will still be CJ and you will be on Joy. Have a fabulous day.
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1: National Radio News.
2: Hello, I'm Alyssa Delfs. Hundreds of welfare checks have been conducted by Telstra across the country as the telco works to repair issues to the 000 system that are stopping calls from going through today. Yesterday, millions of people were affected and unable to make calls or use their mobile phone data. That was repaired by 4 p.m. Today, Telstra says 90% of customers can now make calls to emergency services and they are close to fixing the problem. Meanwhile, V-Line services remain suspended in regional Victoria today, with work being undertaken to repair network connectivity issues. It comes after the Telstra outage disrupted the radio network that the trains use to communicate with the V-Line Command Centre. CEO William Typo explained what caused the issue.
3: So yesterday's fault was related to the 4G network interfering with our backup satellite phones that are in the trains. And we now know Telstra has done a lot of good work overnight to find that repair, and we're now in the process of undertaking the testing to make sure that that repair that Telstra has programmed is safe for our trains.
2: V-Line are hoping the services could be restored today, but no deadline for repairs has been given. Meantime, in New South Wales, trains have resumed on two regional lines today after being impacted by yesterday's outages. Services are now up and running again on the Southern Highlands and Hunter lines. Buses may continue to support the train services. Renewed rental growth across Australia's capital cities and low vacancy rates. As Scarlett Coppola reports, that's some of the findings from Domain's second quarterly rent report for 2026.
4: The data shows the strongest annual rise in Australian rentals in almost 2 years, with a $20 weekly jump in combined capital house rents for the June quarter alone. It's a significant increase compared to its first quarterly report for this year, which had signalled a temporary freeze in rental growth. In the June quarter, Sydney specifically recorded the largest quarterly rent increase in 4 years. Researchers say rental market conditions may remain challenging for tenants for the rest of this year.
2: And a group of university students have soared to victory, winning the 2026 International Rocket Engineering Competition. The University of Sydney rocketry team won first place in the 10,000-foot student research and developed hybrid liquid category, where rockets are required to reach 10,000 feet or 3 kilometres in target altitude. And the nominations for the 78th Emmy Awards have been announced today. Australia's Sarah Snook has been nominated for Outstanding Lead Actress in a Limited or Anthology Series or Movie for her performance in All Her Fault. Meantime, Love on the Spectrum US, which is produced by Australian company Northern Pictures, received 5 Creative Emmy nominations. And in sport, in AFL, forward Nick Watson is out of Hawthorn's big clash with Carlton on Saturday as Connor Nash continues to battle a neck injury that could end his season. While defenders Carl Amon and Jarman Impe could return from injury, the Hawks are being conservative with Watson and have ruled the star out for another week after he sustained a hamstring injury. Tonight in AFL, Fremantle will take on the Sydney Swans. And in more sport, New South Wales made history overnight, clinching their 4th ever State of Origin decider north of the border and their 3rd straight win at the venue in Brisbane. The Blues defeated Queensland 30-12 with Nathan Cleary named Player of the Series. Meantime, Blues coach Laurie Daly has been vindicated by the win after facing harsh criticism from opponents of his strategy.
5: There's some parts of criticism that go way above others, which I get really disappointed with. And people that report like that need to have a hard look at themselves.
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6: And your weather for this Thursday morning, Thursday afternoon actually, Warrong in Sydney, a shower or two and a maximum of 18, Meanj in Brisbane, 22 degrees and a possible shower, Boorloo, Perth, a shower or two and a maximum of 21, in Tandanya, Adelaide, a little chillier, mostly sunny, with a maximum of 17, Nipaluna, Hobart, partly cloudy and 13 degrees, Narmbri, Noonawal in Canberra, partly cloudy, also and 13 degrees, and Gurramil at Darwin, mostly sunny and a balmy 32 degrees. And here where the Joy Studios are in Naarm, it's 14 degrees and partly cloudy. That's your weather for this Thursday morning.
7: 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This is Joy Daytimes, Australia's most uplifting music mix. You're with Gracie and Mitch.
8: Well, good afternoon and welcome to my show. I am winging it today without my beautiful Gracie. She is in WA enjoying life on the farm. And anyway, so we'll have her back with us next week. But in the meantime, you've got me today. You've got some fabulous music and you've got a little surprise around about 2:30 this afternoon. A couple of beautiful guests are going to be popping by to say hi. In the meantime, settle in, get yourself a cup of tea, whatever you choose, or your matcha cappuccino, and let's have some fun and giggles, lovers.

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6: July 14th is International Non-Binary People's Day, a day to recognise and celebrate the experiences and triumphs of the non-binary community while further campaigning for understanding and acceptance. 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

0: is Joy Daytimes, Australia's most uplifting music mix. 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
1: Oh, yes, you sure are. And here I am, flying solo. And I've got to talk quite slowly because I've been told I have a very loud voice. And I think that probably all of St Kilda can hear me without a microphone. Anyway, here I am. It's Thursday and it's a beautiful, well, it was a beautiful sunny day out there. It doesn't look so nice now here in Narm. But how are you? How are you feeling? And have you had a good week? Have you got a great weekend that you're looking forward to? Let me know. I'd love to hear from you. You can email me on onair@joy.org.au or you can text me on 04... 04-

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2: 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Tell me, how has your week been so far? What have you got planned for the weekend? I am Johnny No Mates here right now. I'm flying solo today, but next week I'm so excited because Gracie is going to be back in the studio with me and we are going to be winging it together. In the meantime, settle in. We've got some fabulous tunage ahead for this afternoon, and thank you for tuning in. It's always lovely to have you with us.
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1: That's it. I'm Mitch, and this is 94. No, what am I talking about? Gosh, I completely lost the plot. Anyway, send me a text

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2: 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And as you know, Gracie and I always love to know what you're doing, where you're going, what you've got planned for your weekend upcoming. And I'm just keen to live vicariously through all of you, because I live rather a boring life these days. Anyway, let's have some more tunage.
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1: Woohoo! I want to give Sam a big fat shout out. He's all the way in Sassafras and he's cooking for Britain. Hope you're all well up there, darlings, and I'll see you.

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1: From Pearl Jam to Beastie Boys, Alanis Morissette to Spice Girls, Michael is ready to bring you the best pop, rock, dance and trance tracks from the 90s and noughties. 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

0: is Joy Daytimes, Australia's most uplifting music mix. You're with Gracie and Mitch.
1: Oh, I so wish I was with Gracie, but I'm not. I'm on my own, but not for long. And I just want to say thank you, beautiful Dom the truck driver, for your message. Thanks for the reply. Hug the other week. Little Jace gives the best hugs. Need you to do it for me. I picked up a copy of Scene Star. Wasn't the article I was expecting. Gracie, a huge hug from me. Having a horrible day. So many delays. I know you will be playing uplifting songs to uplift my day. You bet, Dom, as always. And, well, you know, the day is still a little young, so hopefully it's going to get much better for you. And we love you, Dom. And Jace, and everyone, actually. I'm Mitch, and you're listening to Joy 94.9 FM.

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0: Well, golly, I think we all need therapy, okay? So, yes, great. I love that tune. We're playing so much good music. And, you know, I was talking to you about a surprise I have for you. Well, I am rubbish at keeping surprises and keeping my trap shut. So I'm going to tell you, we have the iconic Mavises coming into the studio. Yes, they're coming into the Victorian Pride Centre. And they are going to be on my show, talking about all things that's been going on. Becky's over from LA and Matt's down in Melbourne. They're doing a gig tonight. And so we're going to have a chat. We're going to listen to their new song. Well, it's sort of newish. And yeah, so I'm so excited about that. So stick around. Don't tune out. Keep tuning in. You are with Mitch, without Gracie. And this is 94.9 FM Joy. Out loud and proud.
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0: really like that song. What do you think? Are you enjoying the music? I am. And our special guests are on the way. That's Becky and Matt from the Mavises. They'll be here in the house at the Victorian Pride Centre very soon, chatting to us live on air. By the way, if you don't know this beautiful Pride Centre that we have in the heart of St Kilda, you need to. If you are visiting NAM or you just haven't bothered to come down and check us out, you need to. It's so fantastic. It's always beautifully decorated. There's a fabulous shop that sells really quirky cards and lots of other bits and pieces. And there's a great little cafe and there's a beautiful space where you can work or just simply meet friends, say hi, whatever you want to do. Anyway, I'm Mitch and you are here with me until 4 p.m. and I am so looking forward to hosting Becky and Matt on my show. Let's hear some more music until such time.
1: For all voices, this is Joy.

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0: Rightio, I told you we were going to have some very special guests in the studio today, and I wasn't lying. Becky and Matt from the Mavises, welcome to Joy.
1: Hi, Mitchy.
2: Hi, Mitch, how are you?
0: I'm very well to be seeing you guys. What's going on?
1: So good to see you.
2: Well, we're really excited because we've got a gig tonight. It's been running around like chooks this morning.
1: It's right. Gig day today.
0: So yes, it is indeed.
1: That's getting exciting, hyped up, right? Already, aren't we?
0: Yes. Yeah. So you're playing the iconic
1: Tote.
0: The Tote. Right.
2: And in Carlingwood.
1: We played there way back in the 90s, and it's like the early 90s, didn't we?
2: Yeah, we had a single launch there when we were pretty much kids. Or teenagers.
0: Oh, my gosh.
2: Late teens.
0: Gosh.
1: We did single launch there, our first ever single.
2: On vinyl.
1: But gosh, now that place is like iconic now, isn't it?
0: It really is. Now, I have to say, I've never been there, but I'm looking forward to coming to see you play tonight.
2: You were jotting around the world in various countries, weren't
0: well,
2: you?
0: Well, I was, that's right.
1: You're busy being fabulous.
2: Living in Ibiza.
0: Yeah, I know. So I'm a little late to the party. However, is it one of those venues where the your feet stick to the floor?
1: Yes. It was, and they probably haven't washed the carpet since.
2: That's all right.
1: I don't know. Maybe they have. I'm joking.
2: Oh, my God. I used to smoke on stage back in the day.
0: Really?
2: To jump around.
0: I think most people did, right?
2: Yeah.
0: And
2: poached eggs in the morning and smoke with poached eggs as well.
0: And the toilets those are pretty, were the days, right?
1: Yeah. The toilets are pretty famous there too.
0: Are they really? There's some pretty famous bums that have sat
1: we
0: on
1: have
0: the
1: another special guest here.
0: I know we do, actually.
1: Vocal.
0: That is Bossy.
1: Bossy is
0: the
1: very
0: the six-month-old...
1: Baby.
0: What is he? He's a cavoodle. A cavoodle.
1: Golden doodle.
0: A little noodle. But actually, he's very cute. And he's in the studio today with Mr. Pinky. And actually, it's his debut on radio.
1: Yeah, exactly.
0: But anyway, back to the Mavises. Congratulations on your new single. Well, your newish
1: thank
0: single.
1: Thank you. Heaven.
0: That's it. We played it earlier. Oh, it is such a great record.
2: We think so too.
0: Yeah.
1: Thank you. Yeah,
0: I mean,
1: we love it.
0: Where have you guys been? Why now? And tell us a little bit of history about the coming back with a great new track.
2: Well, we've always sung together because it's brother and sister, but we've sort of gone off and done our own creative things, and we've always sung together naturally, but we've officially put the band back together.
1: Yeah, we just thought, let's just do it after playing with Tism in 2024. Actually, we thought of it before that, but solidified that how magical it is when we get together and play.
2: We didn't realize
1: the songs together and sing together.
2: The reaction from the audience on that tour with Tism was really lovely, and it took us a bit by surprise. So, everything's sort of aligned with the people around us and
1: stars aligned.
2: And so, yeah,
0: love that. We're back.
2: Here we
0: it's
2: are.
0: Meant to be. Now, Becky, you're living in LA.
1: Yes, I am. I'm living in Hollywood.
0: God, and you obviously enjoy that.
1: I love it. Yeah, I do love it. And I do a bit of music stuff over there, but focusing on the Mavises mainly. So I go back and forth a lot. So
0: that's good.
1: It keeps life exciting.
2: Yeah. It's good. You don't really get jet lag, do you?
1: I don't get jet lag. I've got it down to a fine art.
2: Yeah.
0: Well, it's one of those things too. Sometimes it affects you and sometimes it doesn't, Excuse me in the cheap seats. Can we just we're trying to get a word in here.
1: I'm like, I've got no time to be jet lagged.
0: No. Because you touched down the other day, right?
1: The day before yesterday. And we rehearsed yesterday.
2: Yeah.
1: And now we're here.
2: We run on adrenaline. Gosh. And we've got the sounds to back it up,
0: well, it's just go, isn't it?
1: But, it's fun when it's like that, though.
2: Exclusive opportunity to see Becky here because she won't be here for a little bit. So she's here just for you if you're going to come down to the Tote.
1: Yes.
0: Love it. It's exciting. And so what can people expect tonight? New songs, classic songs.
1: We're going to bring out a couple of songs we haven't played for quite a while. So we're really excited. And obviously Heaven, our new single, we're really excited to play that.
2: But mainly some deep dives into from First Venus Returning, from Pink Pills.
1: Yep.
2: And, we're trying some sort of some deep cuts and all the,
1: I think it's going to be pretty rocky tonight because we're just in the mood.
0: Yeah, I love that. I'm excited. I mean,
1: rock out.
0: You guys are iconic, and so is the Tote. And I guess that's all, a beautiful mix of iconicness.
2: Well, we're from the analog era. That's the thing.
0: Yeah, that's right.
2: And everyone wants that analog era, and It comes naturally to us. We're very analog.
1: Mm. We're analog. It's a good word. Every time I hear a good word, I think, that's a great album.
0: Oh yes. Title. Yes, absolutely. Well, it's great to have you with us this afternoon. Have you got time to stick around for like another, like 10 minutes or
2: yeah,
0: so?
2: Of course we
0: great, because I'm going to invite our listeners to jot a question to us.
2: Yes.
0: So they can email us on onair@joy.org.au or text us with a question for Becky. And Matt, or Becky,
1: and
0: or
1: Matt.
0: The Mavis's 0427 569 949. So let's have a little bit more tunage. Yeah, great to have you. It's exciting. I just wish Gracie was here.
1: I know.
2: Yeah, we love Gracie.
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0: Today I am with the Mavises and we are in the studio here at Joy Live. Oh, I was talking to the wrong end of the mic. Normally I've got Gracie telling me I'm doing those things. Anyway, Matt and Becky, it's great to see you. And
1: great to see you, Mitchie.
0: Yeah, super excited. And just quickly, for those of us who were in the analog years and buying vinyl, and now for kids these days, just buying their music digitally. How are you guys feeling about the industry? And are you enjoying being back in it with the new technology and the new ways of with these music platforms and stuff?
1: I'm enjoying singing live on stage, everything, but don't really know how to work Spotify properly, and I don't care about learning.
0: Yeah,
1: but.
2: It seems to me that the younger generation are trying to have a thing for the analog age and have a thing for being real and what really matters and music and stuff like that. So I think we'll just sort of ride the wave and we'll be fine.
0: Definitely. Yeah. Well, nothing's changed in that a good song will always prevail, right?
1: Yes.
0: And everyone,
2: music.
0: Yeah, it's about the music, and also yes. seeing our band, our favorite bands live.
1: People are craving that realness, so yeah, we're excited to be playing live tonight.
0: Great. Well, yeah, we're very excited to be seeing you. And
2: make memories when you go and see things live rather than being on the phone. Like, I think that's why people are saying that time's speeding up.
0: We're
2: not making memories.
0: Yeah, I know, right?
2: Real life memories.
0: Yeah. Well, that's the thing, when you're actually, you're somewhere and you're filming it, you're not actually engaging it. You're not actually, being present, are you? You're thinking about, and where does that footage go anyway? I mean, do we ever look back at it on our phones? I don't know. I don't.
1: People never, no. They should.
0: It's crazy, isn't it?
1: Enjoy the performer in front of them, in real life instead of watching it through their phone, which is so weird.
0: That's it. That's it. So, Becky, are you going to be sticking around Melbourne on this trip or is it straight back
1: to LA? We're flying to Adelaide in the morning to play at a big festival, beer and barbecue festival with Tism and Rat Cat and all these amazing bands. And then I'm flying back to LA.
0: Rightio, back to the warm weather.
1: Back to the warm weather.
0: Oh, you lucky duck. Well, I hope you're surviving and keeping warm in this winter time here in Norham.
1: With great people. So
0: yes, good.
1: It's fun. Keeping me warm.
0: We love you guys and thank you for all the years of amazing music. And we love your new music and have a great show tonight and a great time.
1: Thank you, Mitchie.
0: In Adelaide.
2: Come up and say hi after the show.
0: Oh, I will do.
2: That's coming.
0: Yes.
1: And we've got some great new t-shirts and stuff. Pink ones for the girls or guys. Oh.

0: Yes. They look good on guys too, the pink ones.
1: Yeah, they do.
0: And other colours.
1: Well, that's it. It's touring and merch these days, isn't it? That's what keeps us keeps the music alive. Radio darlings, we are off and away for some more music here on Joy 94.9 FM.
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0: Oh, I just love that. And I hope that I've been bringing you joy all afternoon. And I have about a half an hour more to bring you more joy. And just to say, how good was it having the Mavises in the studio? And I'm super excited about the gig tonight. Can't wait. And if you're doing something really exciting tonight and you want to share it, please share it. And you can message me on 0427 569 949, or you can email us on onair@joy.org.au. I just noticed when I was waving the Mavises off from the building, there is a beautiful selection of photographs by a photographer artist, and I can't remember his name, but yes, I will find out his name. But if you're in the hood and you're passing by, you've got to stop in and check it out. It is beautiful, beautiful work. And as I was saying before, the Victorian Pride Centre, it's your centre. Come and join us. It's great to hang out. And lots of like-minded, beautiful people are always swishing around the building. Anyway, darlings, let's have some more music, and I'll be signing off very soon.
1: For all voices, this is Joy.

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4: Hello. Goodbye. It's almost that time, 4 p.m., and I just want to say thank you so much for tuning in today. We love you and we appreciate your support. We couldn't do it without you. And in answer to your message, Dom, when is the gig of the iconic Ballarat bands happening? Good question. We've got the Mavises, Dead Salesman, Fat Thing, Epicure, and Emancipator. Apart from Mavises, none of them I've heard. Oh, actually, I have heard Dead Salesman. I have heard of them. But anyway, I don't know is the answer to that, but you never know. Careful what you wish for, as we say. Anyway, want to wish you a wonderful, wonderful week ahead. Have a great weekend upcoming and stay beautiful and thank you so much. And I'll be back next week with my little Gracie Poo. And also we've got another special guest for you, another icon in the Australian music industry. Isn't this great? They just keep on coming. Anyway, that's it. It's over. It's over and out. Big kiss. Bye-bye.
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0: But now on Joy Drive and Medusa, it's called Rolling. Coming up, yesterday's V-Line shutdown. It left thousands of Victorians stranded. But one question kept coming up. How can a Telstra outage stop trains from running? We're going to find out next on Drive.
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1: Thousands of regional commuters were left stranded yesterday after a Telstra outage brought V-Line services to a standstill. And the trains weren't broken, the tracks weren't damaged, so why couldn't they run? Well, joining us is Swinburne Transport expert, Professor Hussein Dia. Hussein, welcome back to Drive.
2: Thanks for having me.
1: How can something as familiar as a Telstra outage bring an entire rail network to a standstill?
2: Modern rail operations depend a lot on dedicated communication networks that allow the train drivers and the network control centers to stay in contact and operate the services safely. So when these communications become unavailable, pausing the services is often the safest course of action. And as you said, the disruption was not the result of a signaling fault or rail infrastructure issue. It was Telstra telecommunication outages or outage. Essentially, it was some of their servers that kept, for timekeeping and synchronization. So when these failed, the system crashed.
1: Hussein, trains have been around for a long time. If I think of, and I don't know how the system works, but if I think of, when the old FPOS system used to go down on the credit card, you'd go to this manual fallback system and, click over the card or what have you. And I'm not suggesting that we have people on platforms with lanterns, but isn't there some sort of backup or fallback system that can be put into place if communications go down, or is that just not possible because of the number of trains?
2: No, it is possible, and I think this is the, I've seen some in the media, and this is now the conversation that is being had, and I think probably the investigation is going to unveil this. You're absolutely right. Anyone working in IT systems would tell you that if a server fails, there should be a backup server. So this is what we call redundancy or a backup solution. The problem as well that we need to understand, because the investigation has not arrived at anything yet or is still going, is that even if you have redundancy, even if, like, say you have 10 backup servers, if all of them have been configured the same way, they're all going to fail at the same time. And this brings into the terminology something else we talk about in engineering, which is resilience. The opportunity for a system to pick itself up and back in operation very quickly, even if it malfunctions, one server, etc. So I think this is a conversation that is going to come up, and I actually wouldn't be surprised if we start hearing things about class action, especially if they find that there has been any negligence.
1: You say if it was the V-Line network that was, brought to a total standstill, obviously trains were still running on the metro system. Could that potentially indicate that, perhaps, V-Line's been treated as the poor cousin and it doesn't have these backup systems? Or is it that the metro system uses a completely different communications provider?
2: Exactly. So the metro operates different services or providers. The issue with the regional services is that they're operated as well under the auspices of the Australian Rail Track Corporation, and they operate something called the National Train Communication System. And in this case, it was a national failure. And this is really becoming now, again, something important for everyone to reflect on, is this is becoming a national infrastructure resilience, and some people might even call it security issue that needs to be tackled. It's, a server in New South Wales can bring down services in Victoria and the ATC and New South Wales, and I think this is not good enough.
1: We often talk about, building faster rail and smarter transport. Should resilience now be just as high a priority as speed and efficiency when it comes to transport?
2: Exactly. And there have been actually some studies that showed the cost of recovering from such a failure is actually much more than investing in resilience. Because if you talk to Telstra or any other major company, they say, well, this is costly to actually have this level of redundancy. Essentially, you need to run a separate system. And studies have shown that it is, you know, because we will wait to see what are the costs and damages resulting from this. But in many cases with infrastructure, it's better to build in resilience from the beginning rather than, spending so much money, recovering and those suits and things like this.
1: We're chatting with Swinburne Transport expert, Professor Hussein Dyer, about why a telecommunications outage was able to bring Victoria's regional rail network to a standstill. Hussein, once the investigations are complete, what are the biggest lessons you hope governments and transport operators take from this outage?
2: So clearly the redundancy and resilience issues, I think we also, personally, I would like to see a bigger role for the regulators. So rather than specifying specific technologies that these companies should be using, the regulators have an important role. I'm not sure it is present at the moment, but they have a role in setting resilience standards. You know, they should ask regular testing, contingency arrangements, ensuring the operators can demonstrate that essential services can remain safe and operational even when digital systems fail. And actually, I mean, we had examples. Our energy companies do a very good job. You can see it sometimes if the electricity is down, immediately you have backup generators in place. Airports, hospitals do the same thing. So I think applying the same standards to transport and to the telecommunication network as well, because, you know, there have been instances where 000 emergency calls were not answered. As you mentioned, merchant payment systems were not operating. Taxi drivers are crying, etc. So it is much bigger than just a failure of a server. It's affecting a lot of sectors.
1: We know Telstra's not the first telecommunications company to experience an outage. We've had the Optus outage as well. Could it be that, you know, perhaps because it's such critical infrastructure, they need to have, if there's backup and failover in one network provider and that network goes down, should they have two, for example, so that they've got a backup with a completely different telecommunication company?
2: Absolutely, absolutely. And I think this is part of the resilience equation, if you like, is that you would have different levels of operators. So if the main operator like Telstra failed, it would actually, jump to the second fail option, if you like, and go to a different. In Europe, actually, some operators, especially of Rains, and also the Shinkansen in Japan, some of these companies, they own their own telecommunication network. Because this is something as well in this instance, is that the ARTC and other organizations, they went to Telstra using a commercial network that is actually used by the public as well. Some operators in Europe say, well, this is not good enough, I need to have my own for safety and for resilience.
1: Hussein, great to chat with you. Thanks for joining us.
2: My pleasure. Thanks for having me.
1: That was Professor Hussein Dyer from Swinburne University of Technology. If you missed any of that chat, you better catch up on the Joy Drive podcast. And I couldn't resist.
0: This is Joy Drive.

0: Selena Gomez, Love on Joy Drive. Grant got in touch before. We were talking about the V-Line train network going down because of the Telstra outage before. And Grant says, nothing on the metro lines is properly fixed, only patched up. This is from someone who worked in maintenance crews on train lines. There you go. It seems to be working, but maybe it is just the Band-Aids. Thank you, Grant, for getting in touch. 0427 569 949 is the SMS number.
1: Joy Drive.
0: Now it's time for your drive dilemma. It's Thursday. This is where we help you solve a problem or make a decision. If you've got a dilemma you need help with, email joydrive@joy.org.au. This one came from Greg. It's a bit of a long one, but I'll read it. It says, hey, Warren, I never thought I'd be writing to a radio station, but here I am. I'm getting married in November. We've been together for 4 years, and until last weekend, I honestly thought we knew everything about each other. We sat down to start working out our budget after the wedding. Nothing exciting, just talking about bank accounts, bills, and where we'd like to buy a house one day. That's when my fiancé told me he had close to $70,000 in credit card debt. I just sat there. I had absolutely no idea. He said he was embarrassed and kept putting off telling me because he didn't want me to think differently of him. And I appreciated his honesty, but I also couldn't stop thinking, why am I only finding this out now? A couple of days later, I suggested maybe we should talk to a lawyer about a prenup, just so everything was clear before we got married. Well, that didn't go well. He told me if I really loved him, I wouldn't even be thinking about protecting myself. He said marriage is about trusting each other and sharing everything. Now I'm the bad guy. I love him. I still want to marry him. But I also worked really hard to get where I am financially. And I don't think asking questions before we get married is unreasonable. My sister says this is a massive red flag. My best mate says everyone deserves a second chance. A few friends listen to Joy, so can you please not use my real name? I didn't use your real name. We're using Greg. I genuinely don't know if I'm being sensible or if I'm letting money get in the way of the person I want to spend the rest of my life with. Joy Drive family, what do you reckon Greg should do? What would you do? Get in touch. Help him out.
1: Joy Drive family, get in touch.
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0: Diana Ross. I'm coming out on Joy Drive, 22 minutes to 5. We're helping Greg out today. Greg wrote to us after discovering their fiancée had been hiding almost $70,000 in credit card debt just months before their wedding, and now they're wondering whether asking for a prenup is simply being sensible or whether it shows they don't really trust the person they're about to marry. What would you do? Get in touch, 0427 569 949. Jess says, the debt wouldn't worry me nearly as much as finding out so late. That's the bit I'd struggle with. Mark in Werribee says, I'd still marry him. Everyone makes financial mistakes. If he's finally being honest, I'd rather work through it together than throw away 4 years. Leanne, my first husband hid debt from me before we got married. It turned out there was even more than he'd admitted. I spent years paying for decisions I didn't make. I'd never ignore those warning signs again. And this one, get the prenup. He's using emotional blackmail, massive red flag. That's from Grant. So get in touch. What would you do?
1: Text now on 0427 569 949. Joy Drive. I have to go.

0: Charlie XCX and Christine and the Queens. It's called Gone on Joy Drive. It's 17 minutes to 5. This drive dilemma today has really got people talking. Greg thought they knew everything about their fiancé until one conversation about money changed everything. Would hidden debt before a wedding be enough to make you postpone it? Or would love come first? Keep those messages coming. The text number is 0427 569 949. This one, prenup or cancel, shows they are irresponsible with money. They need to sign off that they are responsible for that debt. This one, I'd advise Greg to tell old Captain Credit that the wedding is delayed until he gets his debt at least under 10K. Offer to help with budgeting and planning. If this can be achieved, trust is restored and no need for a prenup. Simple. That's Brendan from Flemington. This one as well from Anonymous. I've been the one with debt going into a marriage. I can understand him being embarrassed, but him not wanting to sign a prenup is a red flag from my perspective. Thank you so much for getting in touch. And this one here saying, personally, I'd be sus they were marrying me to clear the debt. Get in touch. The text number 0427 569 949. Coming up next, migration is falling by almost half. So why do more Australians think it's out of control than ever before? Is it the numbers or the politics around them? That's next.
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1: If you judged migration by the headlines, you'd probably think Australia was seeing more people arrive than ever before. Except the numbers tell a different story. Migration has been falling for the past few years, yet concern about immigration has continued to rise. So if fewer people are coming to Australia, why are more people worried about migration? Is it about housing? Is it cost of living? Is it politics? Is it social media? Or are we seeing the same debate that's reshaping countries around the world? We're joined by Emily Foley from Flinders University and the University of Canberra. Emily, welcome.
2: Thanks for having me.
1: Now, migration has fallen by around, was it 45% since its peak in 2023? Why do more Australians believe immigration is out of control than they did 3 years ago?
2: Yeah, well, I mean, I think there's a number of factors. I think the everyday person is feeling the sort of cost of living crisis, and there's a very easy way to attach the sort of the economic problems with migration issues. And sort of what I argue in a lot of my research is a lot of the framing of migration, whether it's just as a binary that oversimplifies the program, they say it's too high or too low, that's driven by politicians. So we see politicians framing it as a crisis, and therefore we've got a new poll out from the Lowy Institute that says about 55% of Australians think the number of migrants coming is too high.
1: So it's not that we confuse the pressure that people are feeling around housing, hospitals and the cost of living with migration itself. It's the politicians that are steering it in that direction and therefore making us believe that there's a link there.
2: Well, I mean, look, the immigration system is extremely complex, and there are serious debates to be had around the kind of program that we should run, what should the balance be between permanent and temporary migrants, but the ability for parties like One Nation and the Coalition to frame migration as the overwhelming issue in things like housing, et cetera, is part of the problem. And the Labor Party, unfortunately, are not able to really construct a new type of framing or to they generally tend to try and neutralise the issue of migration.
1: If you look at, you know, big things, the Snowy Mountains scheme, all sorts of big projects, you know, all the different cultures that have been brought here, the food, et cetera, Australia's always relied on migration. Has something changed in the way immigration is being talked about, or are we hearing the same arguments dressed up in a different way?
2: Oh, look, I would say that we're seeing the same arguments dressed up in a different way. You know, even from the 20th century, there was, you know, when we had this sort of mass migration boom, there was a lot of the politics of migration. Going back to the First Minister for Immigration, the Labor Minister, Arthur Calwell, who was very, very conscious about bringing in the most beautiful and whitest looking European first to kind of quell these anxieties that Australians had. So we saw it in the early 2000s with refugees and people seeking asylum, even though those numbers in and of itself were a very, very small part of the migration program. So yeah, the politics of migration has always been a considerable, point of contention in this country.
1: Is there a risk that once migration is framed as a crisis, no number is ever going to feel low enough?
2: Well, yeah, exactly. You know, we should be talking about, Alan Gamlin, who's a migration expert, says that, you know, the central challenge for managing a program is that we have to promote prosperity and protect human dignity. And when the debate rages entirely on whether we have good or bad migrants or whether migration is too high or too low, it just obscures really, you know, more complex debates that should be had and more important stories that should be told.
1: We're chatting with Emily Foley from Flinders University and the University of Canberra about why Australia's migration debate seems to be getting more heated, even as migration itself declines. Emily, something that I don't understand is, you know, there's jobs that need to be done and a lot of Australians don't want to do them. What happens if we drop migration? Who's going to do these jobs?
2: Oh, well, yeah, exactly. I mean, I think there was, you know, you saw it a little bit in the Farah by-election where David Farley, the One Nation candidate and now MP, is in an electorate that is heavily reliant on migrant labour for a lot of their agricultural industries. And so he was somewhat, he was let's say, not as kind of vociferous and loud as maybe Pauline Hanson and other members of the party. But, yeah, it's a, you know, we heavily depend on migration for a range of needs that we have as a society, but also part of our exports in terms of education. So, yeah, but those discussions aren't being had, right? The kind of the politicization and simplifying the benefits of migration is kind of where we're at.
1: Emily, how do we therefore have an honest conversation about planning for population growth without making migrants themselves the focus of people's frustrations? How do we get that conversation happening?
2: Well, I mean, I think there's a number of things that we can do, but I think, you know, overwhelmingly the main, I would say that the driving force needs to be behind the elites that are driving this sort of politicization. We need to have a really clear migration plan. It seems as though what the Labor government are attempting to do is to try and de-emphasize the issue, right? All they are saying at the moment is net migration is down. But we need to have a conversation around whether the temporary migrants coming in, who many of whom are exploited and underpaid, whether we've got a balance of migrant workers that maybe don't have access to permanent residency and pathways to citizenship. But really we need to have the government in particular needs to have a sort of frank and honest conversation around, one, the benefits of migration, and try not to fall into the trap of simply just saying the number is too high or too low.
1: You mentioned, temporary workers coming in and, of course, can be vulnerable to exploitation. Is that one of the biggest parts of this story that is missing from the public conversation?
2: Oh, certainly. Yeah. I mean, just before the 2020 or around the 2022 election, the federal government, the Labor government came in, you know, saying that the migration system was broken. There's a new report from the Migrant Justice Institute that just came out where migrant workers are one of the most exploited demographics within the Australian labour market. And that's rarely, rarely talked about. The comfort that many of us might have with you know, potentially getting cheaper fruit and veg, for example, at the expense of a migrant worker who's been underpaid. But certainly it's a significant issue, really protracted kind of issues of migrants who are here for, you know, sometimes 10 years without political and economic rights.
1: When people say they're worried about migration, Emily, what are they usually worried about, or what are they afraid of? Is it the migration itself, or what they believe comes with it?
2: Oh, I mean, I think there's a range of issues. You know, in some instances, people might not actually, you know or work with too many migrants. You know, I'm talking about people that have recently arrived, and potentially there's that sort of, you know, that social sort of fear that's being capitalized on by, you know, politicians and commentators of saying that this is there is a crisis of mass migration is the word that they're using. But at the same time, I mean, I'm not a sociologist. I normally focus on political parties, but you know, it's not unusual, or it's a very easy,

0: Yeah, 100%. And a lot of migration experts and economists talk about that very problem in the Australian context, that there hasn't been a clear migration plan. We only had a sort of population minister kind of sporadically, and there's no, and I do think our politicians are unwilling to have frank conversation around the complexity of the program, that it's not just, we're not just talking about numbers, we're talking about international trade obligations that we have, the working holiday makers that are a part of that, or international students.
1: Anita says, housing is what worries me. I don't blame migrants, but I do wonder whether infrastructure has kept up, which is on that other point. And Julian Geelong says, the hospital where I work relies on people who came here from overseas. We'd struggle without them.
0: Exactly. Yes, exactly.
1: And this final one from Pete, I'll read to you as well, Emily, is Pete says, an interesting difference between migration now and that of the post-war years is that many of those who came here after World War II were skilled in trades, which helped build the infrastructure needed, whereas many of those coming here now require the infrastructure but don't have the skills to help build it. What do you think of that, Emily?
0: Yeah, look, I mean, I'm not an expert in the breakdown of migrants who are here at the moment or recently arrived migrants in terms of their skills. All I can say is that they're actually, you know, the major difference is that we had a relatively steady permanent migration program in the 20th century. There are many migrants, temporary migrants that are coming who are very qualified in particular areas but struggle to get their qualifications recognised, and also if with their temporary status of their visa, often struggle to find work in more skilled areas where they're more qualified, and so are forced to do, you know, quote unquote unskilled work. I would say that's a big factor as well.
1: I've got to admit, I know a couple of really good engineers that are driving Ubers at the moment.
0: Yep, exactly. Yes,
1: Emily, great to chat with you. Thanks for joining us.
0: Thanks so much.
1: That's Emily Foley from Flinders University and the University of Canberra. 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

0: Vassy on me on Joy Drive. It is Thursday, which means we're doing our Drive Dilemma. This week's Drive Dilemma came from Greg. If you've got a dilemma you'd like help with, just email joydrive@joy.org.au. So Greg says, "Hey Warren, I never thought I'd be writing to a radio station, but here I am. I'm getting married in November. We've been together for 4 years, and until last weekend, I honestly thought we knew everything about each other. We sat down to start working out our budget after the wedding. Nothing exciting, just talking about blank bank accounts, bills, and where we'd like to buy a house one day. That's when my fiance told me he has close to $70,000 in credit card debt. I just sat there. I had absolutely no idea. He said he was embarrassed and kept putting off telling me because he didn't want me to think differently of him. I appreciated his honesty, but I also couldn't stop thinking, why am I only finding this out now? And a couple of days later, I suggested maybe we should talk to a lawyer about a prenup, just so everything was clear before we got married. Well, that didn't go well. He told me if I really loved him, I wouldn't even be thinking about protecting myself. He said marriage is about trusting each other and sharing everything. Now I'm the bad guy. I love him. I still want to marry him, but I also worked really hard to get where I am financially, and I don't think asking questions before we get married is unreasonable. My sister says this is a massive red flag. My best mate says everyone deserves a second chance. Could you please use a different name because a few friends listen to Joy? Yes, Greg, that is not your real name. And I genuinely don't know if I'm being sensible or if I'm letting money get in the way of the person I want to spend the rest of my life with. Your SMS is on 0427 569 949. This one from Rio says, that amount is massive and it is understandable that it is embarrassing. But you have two choices, dodge the bullet or sit with him and have a thorough conversation how to get out of the situation if you really love him. Everything can be fixed with an open conversation. At the end of the decision is yours. And this one here as well. Chris in St Kilda says, get the prenup if you never need it. It's great. Insurance isn't pessimistic either. Daniel in Richmond, 70 grand isn't just forgetting to mention a parking fine. Sophie in Brunswick, I actually feel sorry for both of them. He was probably terrified he'd leave, and now he's terrified he's marrying someone he doesn't fully know. Tom says, if someone gets angry when you ask sensible financial questions, I'd slow the wedding down. Lauren Rosewarne, what would you do?
1: You absolutely need the prenup, Greg. I've just written down a note as I was listening. Trust is important, but equally not being an idiot is important too. So my thoughts go to a large number of relationships end, and that's a sad reality. So Greg needs to safeguard himself. I think it is a red flag, not the debt. Lots of people have debt. We're all going to have debt at different times in our life. But the fact that there's so much tension around having a conversation about the debt, that's a red flag to me and only bolsters the need for Greg to safeguard his own interests.
0: Thanks, Lauren. This one as well, such BS. He's talking about trust. He lied. Get in touch, 0427 569 949. We'll chat to Lauren again shortly.
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0: 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Warren Andrew here, 18 minutes past five. For years, it felt like Australia and much of the Western world was becoming more accepting of LGBTQ plus people. So why does it suddenly feel like we're going backwards? Is this really about sexuality? Or are queer people becoming a convenient target for something much bigger? We're exploring that next with Lauren Rosewarne.
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2: You've got a mate for everything else. 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
1: It can feel like we're living through a strange contradiction. Marriage equality has been around for years. Queer people are more visible in our communities, on our screens and in public life than ever before. But at the same time, we've also seen a rise in anti-LGBTIQ plus rhetoric, culture wars, and people feeling more comfortable expressing prejudice again. So what's changed? Is this simply history repeating itself? Or is something deeper happening?
0: Gender, sexuality, and pop culture. There isn't much Lauren Rosewarne doesn't know. And if she doesn't, we'll make it up.
1: Lauren, it felt like we were moving towards, you know, greater acceptance. Has something fundamentally changed, or are attitudes that never disappeared simply becoming louder again?
2: Yeah, look, I think, I mean, I sent you an article from The Atlantic that looks at some data that says since 2020 there's been a 10% jump in anti-LGBT rhetoric and hate crimes and things like that. So that 10% means we're definitely going in the wrong direction, whereas in the 20 years prior to that, there was actually a sharp decrease. So something has happened. Something has happened in the last, 6 years? And is this trend going to continue, and what's going on? And you kind of touched at least one of the explanations offered in the article about visibility. And that's pointed to as one of the, there's many explanations, but one of the explanations where because there is more out and proudness, because there is a heightened acceptability, as the same thing happened with the second wave of feminism in the 1980s, there was a backlash against women's rights. I think part of this is that backlash, that there are some people who feel things have gone too far, and you see the pendulum swinging the other way. I think that focus has been specifically, or at least disproportionately, on trans people as well.
1: One of the ideas raised is that when people feel anxious, frustrated, or left behind, they often look for someone to blame. Why do minority groups so often become the target during these moments?
2: Yeah, and we spoke about this last week when we touched upon Pauline Hanson and how some of the tools that she's been using for 30-odd years and is using them again now. And you see particularly far-right candidates doing this kind of thing, where there's a sense in society of a misery, and that could be economic misery, any, you know, a clog of fears about climate change, all different kinds of miseries, and they get harnessed by these politicians. But the way these politicians are very rarely able to fix any of these problems, because they're what we call institutional problems. They're ones connected to capitalism and the market and lots of things bigger than any one individual politician. So instead of offering answers, they offer places or people to blame. And those people to blame are generally minorities. Why? Because those minorities are never going to vote for these candidates, or very rarely going to be voting for these candidates. So they're an easy focus for these politicians to rally everyone else against that tiny number of people who probably wouldn't vote for any of these far-right candidates anyway. So they're seen as a kind of disposable focal point for hatred and loathing.
1: We've seen, you know, debates about immigration. We spoke about that before on the show. Transgender rights, race, gender become increasingly heated over the past few years. Are these separate issues, or are they all symptoms of the same broader social mood?
2: So I would say they're part of the social mood in the sense that there's, we'll just call it a sort of bit of negativity or misery out there, and politicians who can't solve these problems on their own, and the appeal in the mainstream for populist answers. And by populist answers, it's really, we're sick of politicians, they've never done anything for us, let's look for new ideas. And somehow a candidate like Pauline Hanson, who has seemingly been around my entire life, seemingly feels fresh to some voters because her ideas still seem quite out of left, I don't mean left field in a political sense, but sort of way out there. And a lot of people who feel misery are looking at these answers and thinking, why not try something different? This is very familiar to us. We saw this with Donald Trump, where he convinced a whole lot of people that Washington hadn't worked for them before, that they needed some new blood, so they voted in someone who had no political experience whatsoever, but came from television and who offered populist solutions. And you're seeing that now. The consequence, though, of those solutions is they're often about pointing the finger at minority groups, pointing the finger at queer folks, pointing the finger at migrants, as opposed to actually providing tangible solutions to some of these problems that are really, really well established.
1: Social media, I mean, that rewards outrage, conflict, and simple answers. Is it making prejudice feel more normal because people are seeing it constantly in their feeds as well?
2: Yeah, and this article that I had sent you from The Atlantic talks about these looks maxers, which you and I spoke about a couple of months ago. These are men who are very, very, very obsessed with achieving the perfect physical looks because they think that's the key to their success. A lot of these looks maxers are also very homophobic. Mm. Now, whether they're homophobic in reality or they're just using the language of homophobia, arguably it's the same thing, because what they're doing is promoting a negativity around homosexuality, which is quite interesting because a lot of their behaviours in the previous generation would have actually been behaviours associated with gay men, that idea of, you know, taking an interest in grooming and gym culture, etc. But they're trying to somehow distance, you know, to present looks max as something quite different and very, very masculine as opposed to how they see homosexuality as not being masculine.
1: We're chatting with Associate Professor Lauren Rosewarne from the University of Melbourne about why homophobia appears to be making a comeback and whether it's really about sexuality or something much bigger happening in society. Have your say. Does it feel like attitudes towards queer people have changed over the past few years? Have you noticed conversations becoming more hostile? Or do you think social media is simply making it more visible? Text us 0427 569 949. Lauren, a couple of texts have come in saying it feels it runs adjacent to manosphere kicking off. It's anti-feminine in all its forms. What do you think?
2: Yep. Yeah, that's an. I think there's definitely a strong correlation between the looks maxes and the manosphere. For people who aren't familiar with that term, although I think most of us are now, it's really this sort of social media driven movement of men who are celebrating all things macho and deriding all things that aren't. And somehow, and this is not unfamiliar, we've seen this in different incarnations throughout the past, where somehow these movements are fueled by this belief that homosexuality is not masculine, and therefore, if we can get you to convince that it's feminine, it's like women and we hate women. And so it's all bundled together in this sense of somehow being separate from this macho heterosexual masculinity.
1: Well, I'm a gay man and I was sanding a door today. So if that's not...
2: Oh, where are the videos?
1: I mean, the videos.
2: How has this not been our whole segment, Warren?
1: This one came in as well. Lauren and Warren, have you watched Tiptoe on Binge? This is... addresses this exact topic, however, yes. Trigger warning for violence.
2: Yeah, this is the Alan Cumming series, or he's the star of this British television series. And I think there's kind of been a number of different incarnations of this storyline in that sense of, you know, adolescence kind of touched upon it as well. What's going on with this toxic masculinity at the moment, and why are gay men or queer folk more broadly being victimized in this sentiment of men, of heterosexual men feeling like their place is somehow being threatened? And again, that's a sentiment constantly being stoked by people who are looking to manipulate you and to make you feel like somehow you're unique in your suffering.
1: Why do you think conversations about what it means to be a man have become so central to today's culture wars?
2: It's so complicated because on one hand, there are absolutely serious problems related to depression and mental health more broadly, and things to do with men's role in society and how that's changed. That's real. That's stuff that's real. The problem is having that conversation, though. Seemingly, we can't have that conversation without also talking about the problems that occur with masculinity and certain expressions of masculinity being toxic. So on one hand, we're actually quite concerned about the mental health. On the other hand, we're seeing really toxic manifestations of it. It's hard to have those two conversations together at the same time, even though we need to. So one often trumps the other, and that makes another group of people really mad.
1: This one came, I was just thinking about this actually, reminds me of the song lyric, "All the gays are macho, don't you see their leather shine?" Who, it was that called Real Men? Who was that? Who sang that song?
2: Joe. Joe is the first name.
1: Oh, I have to look it up. Lauren, something that I find interesting is...
2: Joe Jackson.
1: Okay, I'll look it up.
2: and it's called Real Men.
1: Something that I find interesting is it doesn't seem to be driven as much. I mean, I know religion plays a part there, but the conversation's not driven so much only by religion anymore. It feels more political, cultural, and even online. Do you reckon it's changed in the way it presents itself?
2: Well, this is the nature of populism generally, in the sense it's not hinged to a specific political philosophy. It's just a grab bag of ideas. So this idea of, you know, men being disenchanted with the world. I mean, everyone's a bit disenchanted with the world, right? But somehow there is the manosphere offering men answers. And certain politicians offering, often there's an overlap with the audience, those same men answers. And somehow those answers have to do with you're losing out in life because these other people over there are getting all the cookies. Now, those other people over there getting all the cookies aren't the queer folk, aren't the immigrants. The people getting all the cookies are the billionaires and that class of people who benefit from us all fighting amongst ourselves. But we don't tend to have that kind of conversation culturally. Instead, we point to other people as scapegoats, really, for our own misery.
1: Was it 1 billion that Donald Trump made in his trades?
2: $2 billion. Yeah. Which is interesting, though, because if you look at all the people who invested in the crypto, all his supporters, they actually lost quite substantially. And you have to ask yourself, well, how does that work? It works because he makes money off every single trade of his crypto. So whether you're buying or selling, he's making money regardless. And that's the thing that I'm trying to get people to focus on. Rather than looking at who can we hate today, have a look at who's the puppet masters and manipulating all of us to keep our eyes distracted from actually who's scooping up all the cookies.
1: It's a bit like
2: story.
1: That. It's a bit like, look at this lovely birdie over here. Don't Absolutely. Worry what's going on over there.
2: And it's been effective throughout history. There's infinite examples of this. It's just all I want people to do is actually just be mindful who benefits from us being angry at certain groups in our society.
1: I love that. Lauren, always good to chat with you. We'll talk to you next week.
2: Talk to you next week. Enjoy sanding another door.
1: It's done now. Thanks. That's
2: excellent. Well done.
1: Associate Professor Lauren Rosewarne from the University of Melbourne.
0: This is Joy Drive.

0: Years and Years. It's King on Joy Drive. Warren Andrew here. 25 minutes to 6. Coming up, you can have a personal trainer in your pocket now. Just ask AI to build your workout. But should you trust it with your health? Before 6, we'll find out where AI can genuinely help and where a real human is still the better option. But coming up after 6 o'clock is The Eye in Us with Paul.
1: Absolutely, yeah.
0: What's on tonight's show?
1: Well, we've actually got the founder. It is NAIDOC week, as I'm sure yes. everybody knows. 50 years are deadly. And we've got the founder of Rainbow Mob organisation on the show.
0: That'll be exciting.
1: Mad B, who is an Aboriginal and Torres Strait Islander individual who's now living on Ngambri Ngunnawal country. And, going to be joining us on the show to talk all things deadly, everything they're up to, everything they've done, working with youth up north in the past. And it's going to be a very exciting show, so definitely tune in.
0: So fantastic. That's coming up straight after us, 6 o'clock with Paul, The Eye on Us. Thanks, Paul.
2: Joy Drive.

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0: Do you need a gym program? Maybe you're training for a marathon or you want to know how to modify a workout because your knee's playing up. Well, more and more people are turning to AI instead of a personal trainer. It can build a program in seconds. It's available 24/7. And for many people, it's completely free. But if you're trusting artificial intelligence with your body, your fitness, and even your health, how much confidence should we have in the advice it's giving? Well, joining us is Hunter Bennett, lecturer in exercise science at Adelaide University. Hunter, it's always good to have you on the show.
2: Oh, it's great to be here.
0: AI seems to have become everyone's expert lately. Is fitness one of the areas where people are embracing it really quickly?
2: Yeah, it definitely seems to be one of the areas where people are getting, you know, pretty excited about, you know, whether this be sort of designing workout programs or recommending exercises. It certainly seems to become or seems to be becoming a little bit more commonly used this way. And certainly, you know, I teach into exercise science and we certainly see our students sort of using it in that way more and more as well.
0: What kinds of questions are people asking it when it comes to exercise?
2: Yeah, so a lot of the times, or the things that I'm seeing anyway, are sort of, you know, getting them to design whole programs in some situations. Sometimes it's just sort of getting some information around what might be the best exercises to target certain muscles or potentially even the best ways to exercise to lose weight. And then we've also seen some students sort of ask it to help them work around injuries and things like that as well, which is an interesting use case.
0: Hunter, I use a personal trainer, I must admit, and the one of the things I like about it is he says, oh, we're not going to do that, Warren, because I know that's your least favorite exercise and I don't have to do it, or, you know, I can tell your energy is good today, or I can tell it's low, or what have you, and has that ability to get to know me. How does AI perform that component of a personal trainer?
2: Yeah, I certainly think at the moment that's probably the biggest part that's missing. I think, you know, it's one thing to get AI to write you a program, but having that sort of intimate knowledge of, you know, how you react to certain exercises, and I guess as well, like, under what circumstances you should be pushed or, you know, are even able to be pushed. Obviously, AI can't push you through a workout. So I think those are sort of those human aspects that it still just isn't there yet.
0: You know what we need? A machine that, so we can have AI, and then there's a machine that sort of does the spotting as well, like with some sort of clamps or something, like a robot.
2: Yeah, some sort of automated gym equipment that keeps you safe. That certainly, you know, I imagine that would be pretty useful, especially for people who don't train with a trainer. Could certainly improve safety.
0: Now, what about in terms of the quality of advice? How much information do we need to give it to get some decent advice back?
2: I think the more information you do give it, the better the advice that you get back is. And there's probably some caveats around that. But, you know, you just mentioned a good one. You could absolutely ask it to design an exercise program that is, you know, 4 days per week, and you would, you know, get an okay exercise program. If you added some information about your goals and the things that you wanted to really focus on, it would probably be a step better. And then if you added information about what exercises you like and dislike and potentially even niggles that you get during certain exercises, it would probably then get a little bit better and a little bit more precise, you know, again. So I think the more information you give it, better job it will do. The research that we do have does suggest that it's still probably not quite as good as what a coach would do, and part of that is because it can't update the training program on the fly with you, but it's certainly not bad if you give it enough information.
0: Does it listen to, you know, how you talk to your trainer and tell them all your problems?
2: Well, yeah, you don't get that either, right?
0: Definitely not. We're chatting with Hunter Bennett, lecturer in exercise science at Adelaide University, about whether AI is becoming a genuine fitness coach. There are situations, and you touched on some of them, when someone, you know, might have knee pain, maybe their heart condition or, you know, high blood pressure or another medical issue. Can AI recognize when it's getting into territory where it shouldn't really be giving advice?
2: So I think it can, and I think it will provide some disclaimers around, you know, say, for example, you've got a heart condition and you're asking it to design an exercise program. I think if you give it that information, it will sort of factor that into its response. So it'll probably give you some disclaimers like, you know, maybe don't pursue this without seeing an exercise professional or a general health professional, but it'll still give you the program, it'll still give you the recommendations. And I think that's probably the biggest area of concern when it comes to using AI to guide exercise decisions, is that if you are someone who's got a you know, unique injury, or you've got someone who's got a chronic health condition like cardiovascular disease or diabetes or potentially arthritis or you know, osteoporosis, any one of those sorts of diseases that do impact the way that you can and should exercise, that's probably where, you know, you'd be better off seeing an exercise professional who's sort of trained in those conditions as opposed to outsourcing all of your exercise information to AI.
0: What about someone who's never set foot in a gym before? Would you recommend starting with AI or a personal trainer?
2: Yeah, that's also an interesting one. I think that there is certainly, so I guess just to backpedal a little bit, if someone is after, you know, just general health benefits of exercise and they don't want to, you know, they're not interested in doing complicated exercises or complex exercises, they're happy to use machines, they're happy to, you know, work on the treadmill, do those sorts of things and just sort of in a general fitness context, I think they could probably get a AI-generated exercise program and it would do a pretty good job. I think if they were, you know, never stepped foot in the gym before and they were interested in doing things like squats or deadlifts or exercises that maybe require a little bit more technical proficiency, I certainly think that it would be worth spending a little bit of a time with a trainer first, just so they can sort of develop and improve their technique. And then, you know, say, for example, the cost is too prohibitive for them to continue long term, at least they would then feel comfortable that they had developed some pretty good skills and movement capabilities within the gym, and they'd probably be fine to jump into an AI-guided program after that.
0: Hunter, where do you think this technology will go over the next few years?
2: Yeah, I think it's going to get better at providing exercise recommendations and designing programs, particularly if you give it a lot of good information. But I also just can't help but feel that a lot of people don't necessarily go to personal training for that information. Like, I think, you know, I have previously worked as a personal trainer for, you know, almost 10 years. And I think that the things that you get out of personal training is sometimes a little bit more than the exercise program. It's, you know, the sort of connection that you make with your trainer. You also get sort of, I guess, more tailored information and more tailored exercise interventions for you. And then there's also sort of a motivational aspect where, you know, it's well and good to have a program, but are you actually going to take it to the gym? Are you going to apply yourself with a sufficient level of intensity to get the most out of it? Maybe not.
0: Yeah, it's not going to motivate us, is it?
2: No, exactly. And I do think that human piece of coaching is really important, and it is probably what drives a lot of the progress that people see when they start exercising.
0: Hunter, always good to chat with you. Thanks so much for joining us again.
2: Oh, my pleasure. Thank you for having me.
0: That's Hunter Bennett, lecturer in exercise science at Adelaide University. If you missed any of that conversation, you can catch it on the Joy Drive podcast, available wherever you get your podcast from.

It's still a repeat offender on Joy Drive. 6 minutes to six. That's it for me for today. Stick around, though, because the INS is coming up after the 6 o'clock news. Tomorrow is Friday, which we love. It's all 80s and 90s here on Joy Drive. If you haven't listened, have a listen tomorrow. You'll hear all your favourite 80s and 90s tunes, some power ballads, some things that you haven't heard on the radio since there was only AM radio. I'm looking forward to that. Thanks to Con Kerimitsis, our producer, and Latham for podcasting. Have a great night.

0: That's out of 33,000 calls that were successfully connected through the course of the day. And we're working through those welfare checks. There is still 170 that are with the police. And now once we hand those to police, it is for them to comment and update on anything that's occurred there.
1: 20,000 people are expected to attend a rally tonight in honour of Indian Prime Minister Narendra Modi. Mr Modi is in Melbourne, where he met with Anthony Albanese earlier today. A small group of protesters has set up outside Docklands Stadium, holding signs which read, "Stop Modi's human rights abuses." Amnesty International previously called on the federal government to raise India's human rights records in today's talks. The US and Iran again traded strikes today after US President Donald Trump last night declared the ceasefire was over. The US Central Command says approximately 90 Iranian military targets were struck along Iran's coastline. Iran says it targeted US military sites in Kuwait, Qatar, and Bahrain with drones. State media is also reporting 3 people were killed by the American strikes. An independent review into Tasmania Police has found a significant rise in mental health and family violence incidents. Dispatch incidents across both categories more than doubled over the past decade, while the number of family violence incidents grew by 250%. The review has made 39 recommendations to improve frontline policing. Commissioner Donna Adams says they would inform organisational priorities, future planning, and discussions with partner agencies. Business leaders from across Queensland are being urged to support a statewide biosecurity initiative. Shannon Kirkwood has the details.
2: Businesses have met in Cairns today for the state government and Queensland Farmers Federation-backed biosecurity in the boardroom event. CFF CEO Joe Shepherd says biosecurity risk management can be embedded by every company, not just those in agriculture. She says business leaders are now starting to ask the right questions. Is biosecurity on the risk register? Are people trained to respond? And what would a breach cost? She says a range of resources are available from the QFF website to support businesses to get the biosecurity conversation started.
1: Turning to sport, in rugby union, Declan Meredith will make his international debut this weekend when the Wallabies take on France. Meredith has been named to start in the halves alongside club teammate Ryan Lonergan. He replaces Carter Gordon, who is out with a calf injury. The Wallabies will face France in Brisbane on Saturday. And in tennis, the women's finalists will be decided tonight at Wimbledon. 7th seed Coco Gauff and 10th seed Karolina Muchova will contest the first semi-final, with 9th seed Linda Noskova and 12th seed Marta Kostyuk to feature in the second.
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4: The INS is broadcast from the unceded lands of the Yalukit Willem clan of the Boonwurrung peoples. 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
6: Yes, indeed, folks. You are on the INS, the only intersex show in the world that we're aware of, and definitely in Australia, that is about and by our community for all of us, which means all of you. Thank you very much, Warren, for the Drive program and the opportunity for me to forward announce this show. I am Paul Byrne Moroney, and this is not only show one of season two of the INS for 2026, it is our NAIDOC week show. And every single year so far, we've been so blessed to have a member of the First Nations LGBTIQA plus SB community on the show. Originally, we had Todd Fernando and Dan Powell. Then last year, we had Peter Waples-Crowe. And shortly, we'll be introducing you to, dare I say, our megastar community member to join us and talk all things deadly. So top of the evening to you, Cody.
7: Yes, shout out to all our intersexy and endo lovely listeners out there. Welcome to season two of 2026. I'm proud to be along for the ride once more. This is going to be a hell of a show. I'm really looking forward to it. I'm kind of like raring at the bit to get into it. As always, we want you to be part of the conversation. We want you to get involved with the show. And you can reach out to us by SMS 0427 569 949 or email us on air@joy.org.au.
6: Absolutely. Now, folks, if you are overseas and or you're just hiding under a rock, NAIDOC Week happens here in Australia July 5 to 12 each year, and this year's theme is 50 Years of Deadly, marking five decades of NAIDOC Week, a week dedicated to amplifying and celebrating Aboriginal and Torres Strait Islander peoples and culture. For 50 years, NAIDOC themes have spoken to survival, resistance, culture and pride. And as I say, it is therefore appropriate for us to have our guest who is on tonight. And we can't wait to talk to them. And I'm actually going to share the honour of the introduction by handing it over to Cody, because it was actually Cody who organised this wonderful guest. Cody.
7: Absolutely. And you're correct. We have perhaps the deadliest person I know personally. We've got Mama Mad B, who describes themselves as the OG non-binary deity, born out of hate to bring love to all your worlds. They've also said they can't wait to pop their joy cherry. Mad B, consider it popped. Welcome to the I in Us.
8: Hi.
9: How are we calling, Cody? And hi, everybody listening.
6: Ah, just so wonderful to have you on your show, everyone's show.
9: Yeah, so, great. Coming to you from Ngunnawal Land.
6: Yes, that's right, yes. And I normally say it's probably the first time I've ever actually not said Cody chimes in every week from Ngunnawal, Ngunnawal country.
7: The 1 week we outnumber you, Paul.
6: There you go. It must have been some kind of silent little thing in my head that I just couldn't dare be here in Naam, here in the Yellowkit Willen clan of the Boon Wurrung people in St Kilda, and be outnumbered by two folk from up your way. But
9: don't turn out, bro.
6: Cody.
7: Yeah, you weren't actually always from Ngunnawal country, so I was wondering if you could give us just like a little bit of a background, a little bit from how you got from there to here, where you came from, all that kind of good stuff.
9: Yeah, sure. So for those who don't know me, I'm from far north Queensland. I grew up sort of in between Cairns and New South Wales and Cape York, Weipa and the Torres Strait, mostly a community called Napranum, just south of Weipa. Shout out to everybody up there. I'm actually from the lands around Karanda, near Cairns, called Jabiganji, and I'm adopted by the people of the Karag Nation, which is around Thursday Island and Horn Island, and one of the largest island groups or clans within the Torres Strait. I was up there until like 2015. I have four children. My daughter has intellectual disabilities and stuff, so we decided we'd go to Canberra when we heard the thing called the NDIS was coming out.
6: Yes.
9: Ended up moving down.
6: Yeah, it's a good place. It's a good place to approach and somewhat, I suspect, attack.
9: Yeah.
6: Yeah.
9: It was. And also being close to Sydney without being too close, because the parentals and stuff were living in Sydney around there and that sort of stuff. So we're like close enough here without being too close.
7: It's certainly the narrative of people in Canberra is that they move up north to get away from the cold.
9: Yeah, we did it in reverse.
6: I know.
9: We sort of got here and got my thumb in too many pies, and I think I might be stuck here, and there may be a revolt if I decide to move. I'm not sure. I sort of opened my big mouth on protest lines and stuff after we got here and was on the Safe Schools protest line, and then the whole plebiscite where I met Cody.
6: I love that. And folks, as everyone knows, we're not allowed to swear in this time slot, but I think we can say plebiscite.
7: Yep.
9: I've checked. Oh,
7: that's a neologism. You can get away with that.
9: Yeah.
7: It's just like we're tearing through a lot of context very quickly here.
6: It's good. And Cody, let's talk about how we'll just go fly into it. Cody, how did you meet Mad B, as we've affectionately come to know them?
7: Indeed, the plebiscite. I love that term. It was like Mad B was always dragged out, decked out, lippy on. Always on the front line, always protecting the community, and like the OG non-binary deity, genuinely a deity. It's just I can't think of what Canberra protests look like without Mama Mad B. And to have someone like that who is so protective and so loving and So integrating into the community, you're right. There would be a ride if you ever left, but the going away party would be one of the best of all time in Canberra.
6: Well, it'd be enough to bring me up to Ngumbri Ngunnawal country just for the farewell. We could talk about it in the next couple of minutes or later, but, I can imagine you might appear in one of your many forms, maybe, as in you've been doing drag since 2017, after all. So, I think that's probably what Cody's saying about, there'd be basically, there's not much of a border between, the ACT and New South Wales and up north, but I think somehow the people of Canberra would actually build some sort of wall to prevent you from getting out. But you've appeared in so many forms and characters and entities.
9: Would. I don't know about the people. Oh, wait.
6: Yes.
7: No, I was about to say, Mama Mab B is as iconic as our bus shelters and the Bell Continental.
6: Oh, and the roundabouts in that case. And those rides.
9: Don't even mention that about. That's a swear word.
6: Yeah, and the parkway that says those signs that say. By the way, if you've never been up to Canberra, folks, in you're in Melbourne and that says do not text and drive. In Canberra, it says text and drive, die in a ditch.
7: It's pretty intense. No wonder I was afraid of driving for so many years.
6: I'll tell you what, this is it's going to be an absolutely awesome show, folks. We cannot wait to continue this conversation with our wonderful deadly guest tonight. You are on the INUS on Joy 94.9.
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6: Which is why you have all tuned in tonight, and we are very, very grateful that you have. And, of course, as we've been saying over and over and over and over and over again tonight, Cody and I are joined here for NAIDOC Week by the very, very deadly guest, Mad B, for the 50 Years of Deadly. And actually, something that you talked to us about during the week, Mad B, that I'd really like to get into is that up north when you were living on country and to, your many loved mobs, you were involved in youth work.
9: Yeah, so I was doing in Napranum at the PCYC there, which is now just Napranum PCYC. It was once run by KPCYC, and I was doing substance abuse and petrol sniffing and arts and crafts and stuff up there.
6: So, like
9: 17 years of youth work experience all up.
6: Wow.
9: Yeah.
6: That's brilliant. So how did you get into that? Is that just because you were youthful and then not to say that you're not now?
9: Cody, you know where he lives, right?
7: Yeah. I'll show you the details later.
6: Oh, yeah, I was saying 50 years of deadly, but I don't know your age. So you could have been 60 or you could have been 40 years of deadly. I'm not too sure.
9: It was a case of circumstances. I took our grandmother back home from a hospital visit in Cairns because I was just sort of floating around in Cairns doing my own thing, and then got back to Weeper with the grandmother and was living with them for a while, and then the job was offered at the PTYC at the youth centre. I sort of just started doing casual stuff, and then it just went from there, yeah.
6: What were some of the challenges that I'm sad to say that often, the same challenges are happening all these years later, but what were some of the key challenges that youth were facing back then when you were doing that work?
9: Honestly, think of the kids in our third world who don't even have internet access and all of that jazz as well, and some houses still don't have running water properly and electricity and that.
6: Yeah.
9: That at that age was the standard. The kids were sniffing petrol that they could easily get from cars of workers and stuff, and still being chased and that. So there was a matter of education and stuff that had to happen and stuff around all of that as well. But, yeah.
7: There's no excuse for it anywhere.
9: The word for it.
7: There's no excuse for it anywhere in the world, but there is especially no excuse for it in a world as wealthy as a so-called Australia. I think that's the thing that's always been like a hard thing to reconcile, a hard thing to sort of understand is how we can have so much wealth in this country, but we can't make it go around to truly protect the people who are most vulnerable.
9: I might just make a note for anybody listening. We don't get free houses and free cars and a
6: anything else. Yeah, that imperialistic, dare I use the word dogmatic, here, because I just found out recently that someone's stolen my saying that, you know, about karma's running over dogmas. Okay. But, you know, yeah, exactly. I mean, I grew up hearing that ridiculous slander towards Aboriginal people about not being able to use, and to misuse the so-called, you know, whatever support they get.
9: I just added my bonfire the other night and someone dropped the C word.
6: Yeah.
9: And the abbreviation of Aboriginal in like one sentence and brushed it off. Like, oh, I'm allowed to say this because I have special needs. And I was like,
7: are you though?
9: No.
6: They were saying it to you, that they were allowed to say it because they have special needs. Yeah, that's just absolutely shocking. Actually, we do have a message in. We have our first message in.
7: Hello.
6: Cody, I'm going to give you one guess as to who it might be.
7: Oh, it's going to be our most prolific texter in or else, Charlotte.
6: Charlotte has messaged in. Oh, my God, I've met Mad B. This is directly to you, Mad B. You came across me crying alone in Garema Place one day. You bought me a hot chocolate and gave me some great advice on how to deal with my family's bigotry. Wow, I've got the goosebumps all over my body. Oh, my gosh. And I mean, thank you, Charlotte. It's vulnerable even to text that in and for us to have the opportunity to share that.
9: Love you, Charlotte. Those sort of moments, it's all organic and stuff. And so that sort of triggers, like, the other part of the conversation of Rainbow Mob, which is an organization that I'm in the process of laying the foundations for, which is specifically for those sort of occasions, basically. It's Australia's only that we have been able to find support service for under 25-year-old trans and queer Indigenous youth with a focus on trans, but because there isn't even a queer one, we're going to do both for now. But, yeah, we have a retreat and stuff that we're hoping to have foster kids from New South Wales and southeastern Queensland who are queer or trans, again, with the priority being the trans ones to get them out of care. And then getting stuff happening, hopefully, within every state and stuff, and that within the next 5 years or a year, depending on how much money we can wipe out of the government. But, you know, they are like a blood with a stone. Let's not.
6: Cody, I can see you're itching to share something about that.
7: I'm just a little bit taken aback. I didn't realize like the timelines with Charlotte sort of overlapped like that. But like, I mean, to me, that just speaks to exactly who you represent to the community. Like, you turn up every time, and you give when it's needed. Yeah, it sounds like that. But all the work that you're doing up north, all the work that you're doing Rainbow Mob now, like that is who you are. You're just the person who wants to give and create safety, and I guess like to share something like more personal. We've had multiple conversations where you talked about intersex children, and I just assumed, because knowing you have four kids, I just assumed one of your kids was intersex. It only connected with me because we're both like people who are looking out for our communities. Is like only just occurred to me. You're referring to like my mob, the barons, and myself personally. That like you're here to look out for us. You're here to protect us, and that's just what you give so effortlessly. Sorry, that didn't really.
6: I'd like to. If the offer is open, I'd very much like to think that I could be one of those children as well now.
9: Of course, baby. I'm in talk with them all the time, darling.
7: Yeah.
9: But, so that's also going out to like any trans and gender diverse or intersex babies out there. If you don't have anybody, and it doesn't matter on the race as well, like we still have white allies and stuff as part of Rainbow Mob as well. We're not going to be like, no, you're white, don't come and you can't, we can't help you. We're always happy to have a yarn and see where we can help you and all of that. Yeah.
6: I'd love you to unpack that more. And as listeners will know, and again, if you don't, then you've been hiding under a rock. But there's a global acceptance now within First Nations communities across Australia of Rainbow Mob referring to LGBTIQA plus SB community members. And I know that the letters within mob communities goes beyond that as well, as a kind of a global kind of community statement existence group.
9: Yeah.
6: And in addition to that, you've actually maybe creating like an organization kind of slightly separate to that. So can you just unpack for us all the difference between the two?
9: In 2018, I started an organization called Rainbow Mob because I had like trans kids sleeping on my couch who I had met in similar or worse situations to a lovely Charlotte who we just heard from before.
6: Yeah.
9: Please PM me, Charlotte. Hi, baby. Sorry. yeah, just through those situations, it's all just sort of growing organically from that sort of basic grassroots sort of thing, where it's then also being community who have known what I've been doing. If I've needed extra money for food for the kids who are in my house and stuff, it's just always sort of come up. And then when I started looking at what was going on around the country, and I did trips with a university from WA and got to go back up to the Torres Strait and through the Cape and stuff to places where I had spent time growing up and talking to schools and guidance counselors and stuff, and them sort of going, now there's nothing.
6: Yeah.
9: And then me knowing as well, like the suicide rate amongst especially black kids in remote communities, there is no physical proof, but like our brains can tell us, our brains can tell us that, you know, one of the most significant causes is just lack of education around who they are and everything, right down to being asexual and that sort of thing, because none of them even have learned what that means.
7: Yeah, I've had these incredible conversations with activists in the space, people who work with Black Rainbow, even the immaculate and incredible Star Lady, and it really is just a... You're doing so much with nothing all the time in that space. So even in the intersex space, I think... something like 0.5% of all LGBTIQA plus funding comes to like intersex causes. I think that was a study in Belgium. I'm probably talking well out. I probably got like some of the numbers wrong here, but like I when I was working with AGA, when I was working with Interaction, I'd always say we do a lot with a little, and the work you do is literally with nothing. And so to have that sort of cultural impact, it is one of the greatest strengths that you have in the space.
9: It's a blessing, to be honest. And it just sort of as organically, like that's just become my nature, or that was just always sort of been around me, isn't my nature. And I have 4 children and 8 grandchildren as well, so they keep my maternalness pumping out there as well. So
7: One of the things that you were also talking about was you run Rainbow Mob as this organization, but you're also trying to make sure that the language exists for people who want to use the language, and creating that differentiation between the organization and having that terminology. I thought that was really interesting.
9: Yeah, so over the last couple of years, you would be aware, both of you, the term Rainbow Mob has been, as we said in the question, sorry that I got distracted from, has been used like all over the country. And it's a wonderful term that's been accepted. And we did not want to be somebody to be owning a term that all our mob can actually use and finally have ownership of, to identify ourselves. So we've just added, because our web address is rainbowmob.org, we're just adding the .org when we're talking about ourselves and stuff. So it's www.rainbowmob.org, and it is Rainbow Mob on Facebook and TikTok. I don't think there's a video yet on TikTok, but
6: I know, I tried to post about the show on TikTok because I knew you were on TikTok, and then I found that, I need a video because I'm so kind of like undercooked on social media. So I'll get there, folks. And by the way, speaking of that, we now can't post live on Instagram because we only have just over 800 members, or followers, not 1,000. So if you're listening tonight, you could do the Iron Us a big favour by following us on Instagram to try to push our numbers up above 1,000 so we can do live posts from the studio as well.
9: Right. And if my followers out there, because I do have over 1,000.
6: Ah.
9: Get over there.
6: Get on over to the Iron Us on Instagram and join. Absolutely fantastic. Well, loving the conversation so far. Been a hoot. No doubt going to be a hoot for the rest of the show. You are on the Iron Us on Joy, and shortly we will be back with a Mad Bee.
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6: Well, you are back with the INUS on Joy 94.9. We are here tonight for NAIDOC Week, 50 Years of Deadly. We are also on the first show of Season 2 for 2026 for the INUS, and we're here with the and by the way, folks, if you could see Mad B on the Google Meet as I can, you would agree that there is a clown amongst us, and it's all out of the fun of everything that we're doing here tonight. Cody! Could you kick us off in the next second half of the show?
7: all this conversation about Rainbow Mob is incredible, and how much you give into the community. We did meet during the plebiscite, dark times, awful times. Yeah. But you weren't just motivated by marriage equality; you were also fundamentally motivated by safe schools. Like, what made that cause close to your heart, and like, what was your involvement with safe schools?
9: I had 4 children of my own, and I didn't know what their gender identities were at that time. My youngest is non-binary now, and they sort of had that journey going through high school and stuff. But also, I was on the protest line, front line of that, and it was one of my first ones that I actually appeared at fully dressed up in drag and stuff. And I might have misgendered myself and said, you know, very proudly how I was a trans masculine human and stuff in these bigots' faces, because they were called the Party for Freedom. If you want to have a laugh, check on YouTube for Crystal Ball Takes the Stage. You will not miss me in my big Aboriginal coloured flag, flamenco dress and white sneakers. It was very classy. That was the start of it, really. So that was why my catchphrase says, born out of hate to bring love to your world, because they wanted to call me Crystal Ball. So I actually was under Crystal Balls for a couple of years during the plebiscite and stuff. Yeah. And then eventually the name hadn't clicked with me, and there was a lot of Crystal Balls around. And one of my children was just like, oh, you're our mum and our dad both. And I was just sort of, because, you know, I like playing around with words and stuff. I went, oh, wait there. That works in two ways. I can be a mum and dad both, or I can be a mad, hi, Paul, how are you?
7: No, that's literally what I was about to prompt you, because I know where Mad B comes from, and I love that story, and I love that energy, like mum and dad both, literally mum and dad both to anyone who might be lacking that role model, or anyone who just needs to feel protected, because we're all out here doing the hard work. We're all out here feeling kind of vulnerable. We all need a mum and dad both.
6: I didn't know that. I didn't know that. That's what, I thought you were just mad. So until I
9: No, I am mad. Hi, Paul.
6: Oh, I'm so glad I now have that insight. Yeah, and you know, it's not such a sad life, because I celebrate life. I've lost my mum and dad now, and you know, and when it's 9 years and 6 years ago, and I don't think any of us really had an insight into the impact our parents have in our lives, if we have had that good fortune to actually have that relationship. And I acknowledge here during No Dog Week that sadly not all members of the First Nations community have. So I want to acknowledge that. But, you know, it's when you do feel that loss that you maybe start to reach out to try to find other people who can fill that gap. And it sounds to me that that's something that you've done, maybe.
9: Well, yeah, that I was really lucky that, like, I did find people and find my chosen family and stuff as a young year growing up and stuff. Otherwise, yeah, who knows where.
6: Yeah, yeah, absolutely, definitely. Something that us intersex advocates have just started to do in the last year or so is here in Victoria, myself and now Interaction for Health and Human Rights are starting to work with VACO to develop some resources about what it means to be intersex, but also support community-controlled health organisations across Australia, including Two Spirits up in Queensland, to find First Nations community members who have innate variations of sex characteristics, because not only have we as intersex advocates and peer support representatives not been able to locate and therefore support, but also that's when we do reach out to, you know, Aboriginal health services and so forth, and individuals, they say the same thing. So I'm just wondering, it would be fantastic for us and our listeners to get some insights from yourself, maybe on, I guess, one, some of the challenges that might be existing in terms of those individuals feeling comfortable to share who they are, or their parents share that they have children with innate variations, and some of the steps that we all need to take to make that an easier pathway.
9: Yeah, sure. Of course, I decided to choke down. I was going to mention as well, the ACT government actually released a report today that was actually done by a group of 10 queer Indigenous people, members of the ACT.
7: Cool.
9: From them. It's called By Us For Us. I was a part of that. My daughter was also a part of that. That's been 18 months in creation. And that's a foundation that has recommendations with narratives as to why the recommendations should be done, personally from myself and other members of the committee on there as well. So that's a great resource sort of going forward as well. But also, yeah, as you said, Vacho have got an amazing resource out at the moment as well for sister girls and brother boys, for anybody who's working in services out there, because it's not the same thing as working with blackfellas. We are blackfellas, but we are a micro section of that community that have our own unique problems and own stuff that you're focusing as queer humans tenfold.
6: Yeah,
9: we don't have that support that's out there for us. We can't walk into any medical service.
6: Yes,
9: and be like, "Oh, this is my problem." Because if we go into that medical service, we know people, we're connected to them, or someone knows us through them, or knows our family. So if we're not out and everything, and especially if we're like under 18 and that, we've got no chance. And so if there isn't that education available out there on these basic things like diseases and even the labels and everything, it's contributing to our children who are dying in these communities that don't even have the education, but also to parents. Like, the worst story of all, and yeah, this is going to be a trigger warning because, yeah, people's going to cry, but a person who I myself was friends and sort of knew and stuff and that, and sort of had inklings as to where their gender was and stuff, and they were already a young adult male in their mid-20s, and they'd just done enough and decided to turn themselves into a fireball as such
6: in
9: front of the whole community. And it's not small little things. These people are making statements to try and draw attention and stuff for these reasons, and no one really knows. Like, yeah.
7: That's that much pain in your soul that that's the only way you feel like you can get vindication in the world is horrific. But just for our listeners' sake, we do have support resources through the Joy Media website, joy.org.au/support. So, yes.
9: And Blue and Lifeline are amazing resources as well, and Kids Helpline.
7: All those are there.
6: Yeah,
7: all of those are there. Switchboard, IPSA, Black Rainbow's there. Like, there's all sorts of resources there. But like, with the trigger warning, we always want to make sure that those support services are put front and center. So
9: definitely,
7: 100%. Horrific.
6: Thank you for that.
9: The people up there are facing. It's not just because of the creators and stuff, but remembering that a lot of these communities are seeing this stuff regularly, and it's like a regular cycle. And a lot of the families will say, here comes the cycle again. And then there'll be like 4 or 5 deaths in the community all in a row.
6: Yes.
7: Intergenerational trauma.
9: Yeah.
6: What role does stigma play in family members? It's a Dorothy Dixer, folks. I know that stigma plays a big role, but if you could talk to us about perhaps
9: it's honestly that one word that was never in our language but is drummed into us because of Christianity and stuff is shame. It kills people. Like, if you're embarrassed and stuff, and it's the same level as the Asian families and stuff, when you bring shame on your family, you're bringing shame on all of your family, not just the family in your house and stuff. And other people are allowed to be judgmental and stuff. So shame is one of the worst words in the world. And that's why I've always sort of said no shame. And it's sort of been tried to be used in statements and stuff with stuff, but it still hasn't been acknowledged, like, at that bottom level, how much influence just that one word and action of being shame affect, like, preschoolers walking into preschool who don't have that confidence just to walk up to the teacher and be like, hi, I'm such and such.
6: Yeah.
9: They'll be shame and playing in the corner, or they'll be naughty so they can get to their home. And that's every level, not just preschool, but that's the way we identify and stuff to get out of things and stuff is usually that one.
6: And we often hear, whether or not we are working in Aboriginal affairs, if I can minimise the work to that title in this moment, about intergenerational trauma within First Nations community. But I think one of the reasons why it continues to be intergenerational is the lack of intergenerational shame by the colonists. Many of us have grown up hearing, oh, well, it wasn't my family, or, you know, my family's only been in Australia for 50 years. Well, folks, mine's been here since 1837. We're Irish Catholic. We've been involved in reconciliation for about 4 generations, but that doesn't mean that we as an entity, as a community of people who basically invaded this country through whatever means, through whatever role, ought not to be thinking about our intergenerational responsibility in the trauma. And you said to us the other day, maybe, that shame is not a word from the Aboriginal language that exists, that the languages that you're across, you know. So it is, even that has been imposed on your communities as well.
9: But it's also sadly a word then that doesn't affect your listeners within the Indigenous families and stuff listening and stuff, and especially Indigenous families who may have had children with intersex variations, because it's the same factor of having a child who's born with a mutation or with something different and there can be so many different things. Like, if they're from remote communities, it could be seen as being demonic, or it can just be sorted when they're flown into the city, and then it's brushed under the carpet forever. And it may be when they're an adult and stuff that some shit comes up medically or other issues arise, and they're like, well, wait, then, no, you can't be right, doctor. And the doctor's just like, well, no, sorry, you carry both chromosomes or anything that could be possible with the variations and stuff.
6: Yeah.
9: For them, to sort of like, as you said, Paul, for yourself, even finding out later in life and that, and these people who have then been told that that sort of thing is demonic, like, all they know, all that they would have seen is in porn with Herms and that. Yeah.
7: I think one of the beautiful things you reflected on was this idea that a lot of the indigenous cultures is fixated on sort of like men's business, women's business. And so there's this idea that intersex people within that structure could bridge the gap, especially if there's no shame felt. But yeah, as soon as you put it into that medicalized context, as soon as you frame intersex children as a problem to fix, to not even have like language or health structures or safety structures in any kind of way within community, that's a devastating thing to contemplate.
9: Yeah, no, definitely. And we've spoken to midwives and stuff who don't even still know what intersex is.
6: In the so-called mainstream as well. I've just made...
9: Well, they do think of it as being people who are hermaphrodites. Apologies for the word, but...
7: Google the word on this show.
6: But you're absolutely... You're absolutely right, and that's why we're doing the work. But as any of us who have been involved in Aboriginal affairs or work, or I've been involved in heritage and health and all sorts of stuff over the years, you know, we're not the Aboriginal community, First Nations Australian community. You know, I hate the word term "close the gap." I often say reverse close the gap. When they have the strength, they've demonstrated the strength, they've survived 60,000 years. You know, it's about us. Enabling that strength.
7: No, Paul.
6: Come forward. Yeah,
7: Cody. Paul, I'm going to call you out there because I would say that they thrived for 60,000 years. It's the last 200 years that they've survived.
6: That's a fair call.
9: We know what we need, and we need to be able to have people who will listen to us as we tell you what we need.
6: Yes.
9: Mm. And it's not about us taking the whole country back or anything. It's just about having people support and everything.
7: It's about autonomy.
9: I love that word, right?
6: Yeah. Yeah. Sovereignty and self-determination are not just words. They're actual, words can get in the way sometimes, but sometimes it's necessary to bring issues to the awareness. Wonderful conversation we're having. It's been very deep. Again, as Cody said earlier, if anyone has been triggered tonight or if anything has come up for you, please go to www.joy.org.au/support, where many of those organisations that we talked about earlier are listed. You are on the INS on Joy 94.9.
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7: Welcome back to all our listeners for our opening show, our NAIDOC Week show. We've got the immaculate Mama Mad B on the line, and this is where we enter into what is perhaps my favourite part of the show. It's a little thing we call our guests are human to ding.
6: Dong.
7: So, we've gotten into a very intense conversation here, but as I always say, our community is not defined by our trauma, is not defined by our activism. I don't think you're defined by your trauma and activism as well. So what are the things in your life that bring you joy? I know you have a significant number of pets.
9: Yeah, I do overdo the pets. I've got 2 cats and 2 dogs. And 4 children and 8 grandchildren. So those ones all definitely bring me joy. But also queer joy and happiness is like the best thing in the world and always brings me joy, is make having joy with other people and especially with queer friends and family and chosen people, which I get to a lot of temper.
7: every Pride event, I see you like up front in the middle of it, soaking up all that joy. And like,
9: it doesn't matter how late I was up that night before.
7: Yeah.
9: Where the energy comes from.
6: So you mean that wherever and whenever anyone sees you at any time of day in 24 hours, a 7 day a week clock, you're going to look like you've been up all night?
9: Pretty much. That's my go-to, okay? It's my go-to.
7: It's a vibe. It's a style.
6: Sorry, what was that?
9: Isn't it yours as well?
6: Oh, well, no, I don't have the excuse of having been up all night. I just have the appearance of
9: natural,
6: having...
9: That's right, sorry.
6: No. Yes, yeah. Although lately with the World Cup, although the controversy, which is quite normal for the World Cup...
9: You were mentioning that the other day.
6: Yeah. I like to watch elite sport, but ironically, I also like to talk about our community in relation to elite sport, and I'm giving a talk at Vic Sport in a couple of weeks with Stephanie Summers, who is was on our very first show this year. And is an elite athlete, so we'll talk about that later on. Cody, it's Nadoc. Let's throw one last question to Mad Bay to finish up this wonderful theme.
7: I actually just did want to dig into something like the creative work, because it's not just like the persona, it's not just like who you are, the community. You are a performance artist. You turn up on the burlesque scene in Canberra, the drag scene in Canberra.
6: Oh, yes, I'm sorry. I want to know about that, yes.
7: Do you have any shows upcoming? Like, what's going on for you at the moment?
9: I'm hosting the ANU Ball in August.
6: Oh, wow.
9: We have a Halloween show on Halloween where I'm doing Mama Mad B's Nine Circles of Hell.
6: Right, only nine?
9: Yeah, that's all there is, baby. We're not going more. I've checked. It's only nine. Don't do things to my head, Paul.
6: We've got a couple of minutes up our sleeve. I mean, it's obviously not the seven sins of something else. Can you unpack one of the nine?
9: I can't remember the term of it, but it's all about silence and repetitiveness and stuff, and it's supposed to be the first one, and so we're just going to have a dancer dancing a set routine on a loop for that whole one. We're going to just try and make things interactive. We haven't found a venue yet because my focus still at the moment is rainbowmob.org and trying to get that off the ground. But yes, that's happening. And if there is any financial people out there who know about the financial stuff that goes alongside the legal stuff with Constitution, contact me or contact these people and they can put you through to me.
6: Rainbowmob.org. Cody.
7: Yeah. And Dante's Inferno is my favorite Christian fanfic in terms of just this guy writing about his vision of hell and dunking on all the people in his life that he hated and where he put them specifically. That feels like a little bit of queer pride as well. That feels like where we want to dunk on our enemies. But I think the question that we want to close with is, because it is NAIDOC week, NAIDOC's theme is 50 years of deadly. How important is staying deadly, and how do you stay deadly?
9: I have learned that, firstly, staying deadly is super important because it's what gives us our strength. It's what gives us our pride. And I have also learned that patience and sitting in silence and self-care is the best act of rebellion. And that's the only way that we're going to keep deadly, because if we don't look after ourselves, ain't nobody else going to do it. We've already known that for 200 years, but, got to remind ourselves. But also, if we don't care about ourselves, then who's going to care about everything that's in our lives and stuff? We've got to focus on them as well. And we've got to be a role model for our babies. So whatever that self-care is, do it.
7: I think that was something I actually learned specifically from Paul, is that it's not how you connect with the culture, it's not how you connect with people, it's the time you're willing to invest to just sit and absorb. I want to reflect, because I was in Melbourne a few weeks ago, and Paul took me around to these beautiful sort of Aboriginal memorial sites and cultural sites, and one of the things that still sticks with me right now was looking at a map that was drawn in terms of that was just drawn in terms of not so much in terms of geographical accuracy or topographical accuracy or any kind of mathematical sort of thing. It was just sort of like a here is what the land is to me in terms of like, these are the places around me and these are the people who live there. But then it was talking about song lines being silenced in like all these different mountain ranges. And it talked to me about how like, there's this really fundamental relationship and just exactly what the cost of it being extinguished was.
9: Connect our country, no matter where it is, there's probably a song line that you're walking on or crossing over. We're lucky here in Ngunnawal because a lot of our stuff also acknowledges the song lines that are still here and the intersections and stuff and that. And Far North Queensland and Queensland are really good at that sort of stuff in Northern Territory and that as well. But then there's a lot of difference as well between it. But definitely the song lines are like the core.
6: Yeah, it's interesting too.
9: But they're very easily just extinguished as well, as we have seen with local, with mining companies and stuff lately and sacred sites and all that jazz.
7: Curricula.
6: Yeah, it's really important. And folks won't necessarily know, but you can go to, say, in Victoria, and I'm sure around the world you can, sorry, around the country, you can go to our Aboriginal Affairs in Victoria is known as First People State Relations, a term chosen by Aboriginal people here. You can go to the website. You can look at very, very important information about Aboriginal cultural heritage sites, in some cases, massacre sites as well. We need to know, we need to learn about this stuff. You talk about, and we've asked you about Remaining Deadly, and as Cody suggested, I've been fortunate to be a part of Reconciliation for many years, and but ultimately it is about coming into a room and listening and learning and doing for all of us all that we can.
9: Don't, if there's a black hole in the room, just don't talk over them. That's mainly the main one, because they've probably got stuff to say.
6: Yeah.
9: They're not going to say it if you're talking over them.
6: Yeah, and I'm very fearful now of talking over you, Madby. particularly, of course, because I did think your name meant that you were mad. But look, honestly, it's been absolutely wonderful.
9: Oh, goodness, I love you.
6: I know. It's and I'm very, very grateful for the relationship and for you agreeing to be on the show for our third NAIDOC week show.
9: It's been a pleasure. I'm coming back. I'm just going to take over.
6: Well, please, you won't be the first guest to try that, but you might be the first to succeed.
9: We're going to talk more about rainbowmob.org.
6: Yes.
9: And also, if anybody out there wants to pay the rent and stuff and has money, 0403-502-349. 0403-502-349. Pay the rent and support trans and queer Indigenous babies.
6: And that's actually the numbers you want to see in your bank account, not just a telephone number.
9: Of course.
6: Yeah.
9: All of them together twice. Cody's coming with us, so let's go, Cody. No.
7: I do think we have to wrap up at this point. It's been an incredible show. Thank you so much for being part of this, Madby. It's been an absolute pleasure to have you.
6: Absolutely. We didn't get to it. We'll get to it on another show, but when we had our pre-show catch-up, Madby shared about having seen Midnight Oil when they were 14 years old, I think. And so we have a wonderful and appropriate Midnight Oil song to finish up with, and it's appropriate. Listen to the words, everyone, because it says a lot. And that song is Beds Are Burning. Good night, everyone. We'll catch you next week. Thanks so much.
7: Bye.
6: Take care. Bye.
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0: Behind every spotlight moment is a person. And behind every person, there's a story. Backstage Confidential is where entertainment loosens its tie with smart questions, unexpected answers, and conversations that go somewhere new. 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
1: Oh my goodness, it is a Thursday night, so it is time for Backstage Confidential here on Joy 94.9. My name is Rachel Grace, and we have a little bit of a spice up this evening because I have a very special guest co-host, and the person who is keeping me company behind the microphone this week is one of Melbourne's most charismatic entertainers. They're a powerhouse drag performer, an incredible live vocalist, and a much-loved friend of the show who always brings plenty of laughs, quick wit, and fabulous energy wherever she goes. Please welcome back the one and only Delonce.
2: Applause.
1: The crowd went wild. Woo!
2: I live for the applause.
1: Oh, I know you do. And you have been busy since I last saw you.
2: I've been busy. Thank you for that intro. I love that.
1: Anytime. I need to bring the drama for such a diva in the house.
2: Thank you. We've both been busy.
1: We have.
2: We really have.
1: Oh my goodness. The last few weeks, I have been having the headless chook feeling of just like, you know when you don't know what's going on, why it's happening, where you are, all of the above. That's been me.
2: I know exactly what you mean.
1: Yes.
2: Seriously, that's me. That's my life.
1: Yes. Well, I know you've been so busy recently, and I have to give you a little bit of applause because you featured at the Fed Square recently.
2: Oh, yeah.

0: Tell us all about it.
1: For Rising. So we did a special event. It was at Flinders Street. What was it?
0: It was at Federation Square, Flinders Street.
1: And after I saw all of the footage, I didn't realize we were going to be on that massive screen.
0: Yeah.
1: But yeah, it was for Rising. It was this event that we did. Queen Kong was hosting. It was incredible. We did like two production shows of like dancing.
0: Yes.
1: No singing, but it was just such a good vibe.
0: And boy, did you dance. Oh, I stalked your socials something hard that night of being like, oh my God, what an icon of you just on the big screen at Fed Square.
1: So cool. Like, what a pinch me moment.
0: Such a pinch. I wasn't on the stage and I was pinching me being like, oh my God, Delonce, get it.
1: I loved it. And the crowd was amazing. It was a sea of just like smiles and families and just, oh, it was the best night. It was so good.
0: Lots of people showed up, which was, I mean, it's a Queen Kong show, of course.
1: Yeah. And it was a lot of people from the Pacifica community.
0: Amazing.
1: So it was really beautiful to be a part of that. I was so grateful.
0: Oh, that's incredible.
1: Yeah.
0: So that's a big thing that's happened in the last few months. What else has been going on in the life of Delonce?
1: So we had the Madeira Awards, which is like performing and drag awards. I was nominated for an award.
0: Yes, you were.
1: Then, and I won.
0: You won.
1: I'm officially Melbourne's rising star.
0: Yes. Oh, my God. Yeah. That's so exciting. So
1: I'm just going to keep rising. I'm going to keep reaching for the stars. But that was really cool. That was like literally 2 days after my birthday. So what a great present.
0: What a great present.
1: And I don't care that the trophy was like plastic. And
0: you can't tell from a distance.
1: It's still such a great present. And I got a bottle of vodka, so that was nice.
0: Oh, we love that. Yes. To celebrate the birthday.
1: Exactly. No, that was really cool.
0: But what was the energy at the Madeiras like? It looked like it was just such a fun night.
1: Oh, it's literally, it's done on a Monday because they know that everyone doesn't have like gigs on a Monday.
0: I was booked on a drag gig on a Tuesday because everyone knew that the queens would be recovering from the Monday night.
1: Really?
0: Swear to God.
1: Oh my God, I love that.
0: My drag persona, my drag mother, Gabriella Labucci. She's, I think I told you this last time, she's giving me the drag persona of Abracadabra. Mm-hmm. And we get around and we gig and it's just so much fun. But yes, I got a call and I was like, a drag gig on a Tuesday? Like, sure, I'll glue my eyebrows down on a Tuesday, whatever. And also,
1: there was no one else.
0: There was no one. I didn't think about it. I saw all the Madeiras like popping up on my stories and all that stuff, and I didn't think. Yeah. And then next minute I was like, oh yes, it's no one was up for it. I get it. I totally get it.
1: It was amazing. It was every single person who performs. I mean, literally, it was like 97% of the people that perform in Melbourne were there. So it's just like a massive room filled with everyone you've ever seen in the drag community or like performing like in the community. It was really cool.
0: And you're a winner.
1: Yeah, I'm a winner. Ooh. It's really cool to like see what everyone's wearing and like, you know, just like, instead of just at the gig when you have to be professional or like you're stressed about the performance, everyone is literally just has an opportunity to have a good time, have a chat and like be outside of like professional.
0: Well, I think that that's another thing, especially in the industry that we're in, because we are performing on, you know, the Fridays and Saturdays and stuff, you don't actually get to often see your other fellow performers.
1: Yeah, which is sad because you could have so much in common with this person, but backstage confidential. When you're actually in the gig, it's really hard to have the opportunity to have a chat.
0: Mm.
1: Do you find that?
0: Oh, 100%, because you're in the moment and you're in work mode as well. Like you're not in, let me just let my hair down and let's just talk some shit. It is just, it's, okay, well now I've got to do a costume change and I've got to do a wig change.
1: You go.
0: And so like, yes, you make friends in that situation, but like I feel like it's harder to really get to know someone until you're maybe 100%. In more of a rehearsal process or something like that.
1: 100%. Or if you stay after the gig, but a lot of people don't do that because they're so wrecked or they're so tired.
0: Yeah, they're so, or even just having to drive home.
1: Yeah. So I've made like the best friends that I've made in the drag community, it's been like after a gig or on the way to a gig because you can actually talk.
0: Yes.
1: And you can actually find your commonalities and have a laugh and like really connect.
0: And it's, you're also so like not completely in show mode, I find. Like you need to have that little bit of like, you know, the Rachel behind the scenes or the Delonce behind the scenes instead of being the, I'm on stage, this is me, I'm performing.
1: Yeah.
0: have people get to know the real you.
1: Yes.
0: Yeah.
1: Which is so nice. I mean, for like some of my besties in the community, it took like years to actually become friends because we'd never had the opportunity. And the Madeas, like the awards, is that opportunity to actually break down those walls and actually connect on a different level.
0: Did you go last year as well?
1: Yeah.
0: Oh.
1: Yeah.
0: Oh, look at you in the circle. We love it. Yeah. Well, yes. And look, I did mention to you before the top of the show that I have some exciting news myself.
1: Yes, tell me.
0: And that is that I became an auntie again today. Yes.
1: Congratulations.
0: Oh, thank you. Yes. So my sister, Lauren, also known as my best friend, she went in and she had her second baby this morning, literally at, I think it was 10:30 this morning. I got a message.
1: Yeah.
0: And so, yeah, I'm an auntie again.
1: And do we have a name?
0: We do.
1: Are you allowed to say?
0: His name is Robert John Anderson, but he goes by Bobbit.
1: Bobbit. That's so cute.
0: I don't know why. And for some reason, I had a dream a few weeks ago that I gave him the nickname of Birdie, and it's just stuck. And so she sent me a photo. I was like, oh, my little Birdie.
1: Oh, that's so cute.
0: Because her firstborn's name is Georgia, but we call her Bubby.
1: Bubby and Birdie.
0: Bubby and Birdie. I thought that was very cute.
1: Wait, you had a dream about that?
0: I had a dream that I just called this kid Birdie.
1: Oh my God, you've manifested it.
0: I did. Well, because I don't want to call like a newborn baby Bob. Do you know what I mean?
1: Is he named after someone?
0: Yes. Yeah, so his dad, it's the middle name, and okay. It's like a family name as well. I know it's very traditional. Yeah. Robert John for a little newborn. Very formal.
1: Little Harold. Or like,
0: I know.
1: No, I love it. Little Bob.
0: Oh, just really grown up names for babies. It's like naming dogs after like, oh, Norbert Graham. Like what?
1: That's so funny. No, cute name. Cute
0: it is
1: name.
0: A cute but name. Birdie. But Birdie.
1: We're going to do Birdie it for sticks. At least the first few years.
0: 100, well, that's what I thought it would be with Bubby, Georgia, where I was like, oh, it'll, you know, 18 months, she'll grow out of that. No, she's four.
1: She's four.
0: And she's like, my name's Bubby. Okay. We'll put that on your driver's license.
1: Well, that could be like a drag name.
0: Yes. Yeah. Oh, this Birdie. Kid, like I said, is this kid is ADHD plus. So she's going to be in drag. She's going to be on stage. She's going to be running around everywhere.
1: Miss Bubby, the queen.
0: Yes, get it, Bubby. Ooh.
1: I love it.
0: A little family affair. Bubby and Birdie take the stage. He's literally not even a day old and I'm already planning his future.
1: You already got him booked in for rehearsal.
0: Exactly. I'm his PR.
1: You have other exciting news.
0: I do. Yes. So we were talking before the show about, you know, fun, exciting gigs we've got coming up. And I've got the Australian Barbara Streisand show happening this Saturday at Chapel Off Chapel.
1: That's so exciting.
0: I'm very excited. So we were there last year. We sold out the chapel last year. And so we decided to come back and do it all again. And so the evening show was selling so well that we've actually added in a matinee. So All of the Barbara fans out there, Chapel Off Chapel this weekend, head to my website, look up the Australian Barbara Streisand show, you'll see it. And I've also got a really exciting guest singer coming in to join me. His name is Anthony Girace. We're going to do some duets. It's going to be a good time.
1: Oh, I
0: time.
1: Love that. Oh, my God. Yeah. It sounds like such a fun night.
0: Yeah, it's going to be a lot of fun. A lot of Barbara to be had on Saturday. Yeah. So Barbara Streisand fans, you know what to do. Look up Chapel Off Chapel and I will see you on Saturday.
1: And I just heard how many songs you're doing for them. Like, they're in for a treat.
0: Yes. We got 6 decades worth of music to cover. So I've done my best to squeeze in 6 decades into that 2 45-minute sets.
1: You better take care of that voice.
0: I'm working on it around, you know, going into hospitals and getting coughed on by toddlers. It's a real struggle. But what is the bet Sunday morning I wake up just sick as a dog?
1: Well, at least it will be Sunday and not Saturday.
0: Does that happen to you too? Where like you've got a big gig or whatever and your body just goes, nah, we're not getting sick. We're not getting sick. And then it's literally like it could be finished 20 minutes ago and your body just goes, now's the time to die.
1: Yes. The adrenaline's worn off.
0: Yeah.
1: Now you're sick as a dog.
0: Yeah, exactly. You're not leaving bed for days.
1: Which is what I want anyway.
0: That's the dream. That is honestly
1: the dream. After a big gig or like, you know, something that you've done, I'm like, please don't talk to me for 24 hours.
0: Or the worst that I get is, you know, you've just finished a big gig, you're on the high, and then people go, so what's next? And you're like, give me a goddamn chance.
1: Wait, I'm still doing this.
0: I'm still in the costume.
1: I haven't even completely finished yet.
0: I know. It's lovely, but you need a bit of a come down, and you just need to relax a little
1: bit. Absolutely. Have some me time.
0: I know.
1: There's a lot that goes into doing the stuff that we do, our shows. I have a few things coming up too, but there is so much that goes in preparing and actually on the day that it's like you really need that downtime.
0: 100%.
1: You owe it to yourself. You deserve it.
0: 100%. I am so excited to hear about what you've got coming up very, very soon. But we have got some guests coming in to join us a bit later, and they are the boys from Mystico Presents, who are all about, they're a band turned music collective. And so we always like to tenuously link our song theme to our guests. And so I thought this week's song theme is homegrown and out loud. So we're celebrating Australian artists, you know, community builders within their space. And being NAIDOC week, I thought we should start off with a little bit of Electric Fields. I stand in the eye. 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
0: 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My name is Rachel Grace, and this evening we are joined by special guest co-host Delonce.
2: Hello.
0: Hello. Now, thank you so much for spending your Thursday with me. I'm so excited that you are back here.
2: Thank you for having me. Seriously, I'm so happy.
0: Anytime. I am loving this. So, in the last break, we were finding out what you've been doing for the last kind of couple of months since we've seen you. Mm-hmm. But I know that you're very busy.
2: Very busy.
0: You're very busy, Diva. Mm-hmm. And I know that you've got a busy few months ahead.
2: Yeah.
0: So tell us, what are we looking out for?
2: You are looking out for, especially next Saturday, I have some really exciting things happening.
0: That's the 18th?
2: July 18th.
0: Beautiful.
2: These are dream come true moments for me.
0: Ooh,
2: so
0: tell me.
2: I do sing. It's not often that I get the opportunity to do it.
0: Yep.
2: So on July 18th at the Oakley Music Hall, yes, I'm doing this show called Footsteps on the Dance Floor, and I'm singing live with a live band, yes, and four other incredible singers. We've got Greg Gould, Brenda Brest, Jessica and Jasmine Varley.
0: Yes.
2: They're incredible singers, so I'm like pinching myself that I get to even sing with them. But it's July 18th, Oakley Music Hall, and we're singing a bunch of bangers from the 80s and 90s.
0: Yes, so that's going to be fun.
2: It's guaranteed to be a good night. So, yes, get your tickets at greggould.com.au.
0: Oakley fans, get on out there.
2: Yeah.
0: Yeah.
2: No, come from all around
0: Melbourne.
2: Come
0: from all over. But, like, if you're already in Oakley, oh, yeah, you have no excuse.
2: Absolutely.
0: Is more what
2: you
0: I'm
2: walk
0: saying.
2: There.
0: Exactly.
2: But it's going to be so much fun. Like, seriously.
0: You singing. It's going to be beautiful. You
2: I'm
0: and Brenda
2: so
0: together.
2: Yes. I'll tease a little song that we're singing.
0: Oh, what is it? Tell me.
2: Hi, we're your weather girls. And have we got news for you?
0: Is the temperature rising?
2: Yeah.
0: Is the barometer getting low?
2: So low, baby.
0: That's
2: and then
0: so fun.
2: Straight from that show. Obviously, that is my dream come true. So I'm so excited to be performing there. Straight from that show, I'm going to another dream, which is performing at Puff Duff. We're doing a pop tech show. I'm performing with Max Drag Queen and Cats Out the Bag.
0: Yes.
2: I've been wanting to do something like that with them for ages, so I'm finally getting the chance to do it.
0: I've seen some of their Puffed Off productions, and yeah, they are stellar.
2: Yeah, they just won an award for their Mayhem Gaga show that they,
0: yes,
2: did. And I'm like, yay, I get to be a part of it. I get to do one. So that is on July 18th as well at Puffed Off. So I'm a busy, busy gal.
0: July 18th. I would say you're not squeezing anything else in on that day.
2: Yeah, I hope I've got the day off the next day.
0: Yeah, July 19th. What's the plan?
2: What's next?
0: Yeah.
2: And I'm filming a really cool music video this Sunday in Phillip Island.
0: Oh, beautiful.
2: There's this amazing designer that does like rainbow hair.
0: You might have seen it.
2: Mikey.
0: Is that like the painted, like, and then as the hair moves, I've described this poorly, but as the hair moves, it's all rainbow?
2: Yeah. But it's actually dyed.
0: It's dyed. It's like hand painted.
2: Yeah. And then they like, and then there's like reels where they wash it out and it's like beautiful rainbow colors.
0: Yes.
2: And it's all inside. Yeah. So he has, they have a beautiful rainbow house that they've fully done up, and it's, yeah, it's incredible. So,
0: and that's where the music video is being filmed.
2: Yeah.
0: Oh,
2: I don't know
0: my
2: if I was allowed
0: goodness
2: to say that, but yeah.
0: We haven't mentioned any names. You haven't mentioned any artists. You're safe. It's fine.
2: No, so that's really exciting. I love doing music videos.
0: Well, yes, you've done a music video or two in the past.
2: Yes.
0: Quite a well-known one.
2: Yes.
0: With one Kelly Holiday.
2: Mm-hmm. Dancing Too, that was a fun one.
0: That was like the song of the year.
2: It was. I'm so, like, the fact that I got to do anything to do with that.
0: And that you heard it before anyone else did.
2: Yeah. I definitely didn't know it would blow up to what it did, but I'm so happy because he's such a great guy and I'm really happy for him.
0: Have you seen completely off topic. Have you seen the controversy about him being the face of Bonds?
2: No, I haven't. But I saw it.
0: Yeah. I mean, he looks great. But all of these conservatives are like, you replaced Robert Irwin, the heart of Australia, with Bonds, you know, Abby Chatfield's, you know, boyf that's, get over it.
2: What? He's a great Australian man.
0: 100%.
2: He's actually a really beautiful person.
0: It's because he's got woke opinions, in Air Bunnies.
2: Yeah.
0: Because, like, he just has opinions that are pretty stock standard these days in 2026.
2: No, I really like him. And I'm happy for him and his successes. And he looks hot as
0: fine.
2: He looks fine, doesn't he?
0: Yes.
2: Oh, my God.
0: Oh, and him and Abby, just like the curly haired duo. Mm-hmm. Oh, as a straight haired girl, they are my dreams.
2: Yeah. Give me some of that.
0: Give me some of that.
2: Give me some of that.
0: 100%. Well, that's so exciting. So July 18th, you'll run off your feet. You're singing, you're dancing.
2: And so I have other things afterwards, but I don't even want to think about it right now because my eyes are right now on July 18th.
0: It does become like that. I have that with this Saturday of like, I will be able to live the rest of my life after I get through this one day.
2: Exactly. I can't think of anything else.
0: No, it's crazy, isn't it? Yeah. And then like that day ends and it's like, I got married, what is it, like 18 months ago, and everyone's always like, oh, your wedding is the biggest day of your life. And like, it's a big day. But as a performer, we get a lot of big days where it's just like, oh my God, what is happening?
2: No, but it's like, it's literally to that level where the getting ready process, it feels like that, the organization of it all. And then on the day, like it's a huge deal, like getting ready and the makeup and the outfit and the production of it. Like it feels like wedding. Like,
0: it does.
2: As important as a wedding.
0: But the only thing I would say is that for my wedding, like I did all the planning and whatever, but when it got to the day of, I was like, Jesus, take the wheel. Like, if anything goes wrong, it goes wrong.
2: You know what? That's a really good way to be.
0: Yeah.
2: Because then you're present.
0: That was my goal.
2: Yeah. Whereas, and even with performing, like, it's sometimes important on the day, there's not much you can change. You just need to be present and be in the moment and have fun because people at your wedding, the guests, and people at your performances, the audience, they will enjoy it even more if they see you having a good time, right?
0: Absolutely.
2: So that's good. Jesus, take the wheel. I'm like, big fan of that.
0: Jesus can take your wheel on the 18th. I'll give him to you.
2: But having to go from one gig to the other, that's
0: crazy.
2: How do I? I'm going to really have to like, it's going to be hard to let go of that
0: because,
2: wheel.
0: Yeah, you get in that moment of like, I don't know if you get this as well, where you're like, oh, it's like the second last song.
2: Yeah.
0: I'm nearly done. Woohoo. And then you're going to have to get in your car and then drive to Poof Doof and then start another show from scratch.
2: No, but I love it. Like, I'm so blessed.
0: Yeah.
2: It's like such a great feeling.
0: Booked to be and doing blessed.
2: Two amazing things on the same day.
0: 100%.
2: So please come to both of them.
0: Both of them.
2: Guaranteed great nights. 100%. Great performances too.
0: Good performers, good nights, good times.
2: Both of us.
0: Delonce, you're going to be singing your heart out and then dancing your face off. It's going to be a good night. I'm so excited. Oh boy. All right. Well, we've got some very special guests waiting for us out in the hallway. So I reckon we should play a song and get them in. What do you think?
2: I'm excited.
0: But our song theme this evening is Homegrown and Out Loud. We're celebrating community. We're celebrating Australian artists. If you've got a song that you want to hear, send us an email onair@joy.org.au or send us a text on 0427 569 949. But for now, let's play a bit of G Flip.
2: Oh, let's do it.
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9: Hey.
8: And it is time for us to welcome our guests. So tonight we're joined by two people helping shape Melbourne's independent music scene from the inside out. 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
10: Here we go.
8: Woo!
9: Yes, the applause.
8: The live audience went wild.
9: I love that.
8: Look at me pressing buttons. All right. So thank you guys so much for joining us on this cold Thursday. I was going to say beautiful, and I was like, you just got back from Europe. I'm talking shit.
11: It's good times. It's good for Melbourne.
8: It's good for Melbourne. It's not raining.
9: Yeah, true.
8: But, okay, Oscar, Connor, for anyone who's just discovered Mr. Co for the first time, what is the story behind the band?
6: Yeah, well, I think it starts when we met in high school.
10: Mm-hmm.
8: Oh, we love that.
9: I love that.
6: Fast forward now, we're now married. So we've been together now for five years married. It's all becoming 1 year. At the moment.
11: One long year.
8: Those 6 years have been the longest years of your life.
6: And we were planning our wedding and getting ready for our wedding day. And we're both singers, and we were practicing some covers like "How Deep Is Your Love" and just
8: doing
6: your typical corny stuff.
8: Bit of Bee Gees,
6: And then we went, you know what? Let's write a song. Let's write a song for our wedding day. Mm-hmm. So,
9: oh my God, I love that.
6: Tonight was our first single. After on our honeymoon, we decided, you know what? Let's start a band. So we brainstormed some names and we landed on Mr. Co.
10: Yep. Yeah.
6: And then we came back and released a single. Then it's kind of like getting tattoos. It's very
9: new. Yeah. You just keep going.
6: You just release one song and you're like, oh, could do another three.
8: And then you've got a full sleeve and you're like, well.
10: How did that happen? Yeah. It literally went from that one song. It did quite well. We landed a Christmas playlist in Poland or something.
8: Wow. Oh.
10: And it went completely gangbusters. And then after that, we just, like Con said, we got addicted to it. So we just kept going and we built the band out, played some more gigs, kept building the band out, bigger band, bigger shows. And it's been a ride.
6: It's been crazy.
8: Wow.
9: What an amazing story. I love that.
10: Yeah.
6: I think it's been, 3.5 years?
10: Yeah, 3.5 years.
9: So the wedding, so you sang at your wedding.
6: Yes.
9: And that was the...
10: So we wrote.
8: That was where it started.
10: We wrote. I'm trying to remember if we wrote the song, first half of the song, sang the first half of the song and wedding, and then finished it after. Because that was a sweet moment. That's actually, if you watch the music video on YouTube, you actually see our wedding.
8: Really? Oh, really?
10: Yeah, you see us.
6: We kind of went to ourselves. We went, videographers at wedding can be really stressful. And as musicians, we're like, it'd be really cool to have a music video as which is really cool to look back on.
10: It's really sweet.
6: But yeah, then we dropped an album and we went, this is pretty cool. We did our first headline show at the Nightcat, which sold out.
8: We were
6: literally in shock.
8: Yes. Like,
9: wow.
6: I can't believe we have 650 people just knocking on the door wanting to see us perform. Oh, man.
10: That was daunting.
6: We sold 200 tickets the day of the show.
10: Yeah.
9: So what? Really?
6: Yeah.
9: So people love last-minute tickets.
6: Especially
8: Melbourne. Because they love to give us grey hair.
6: Yes. So we're sitting there going, 400 people, that's crazy. Like, we were expecting, what, 250?
10: 250. Our car got towed the night before.
8: Oh, God.
6: Do you remember that? It was very stressful.
10: Yeah.
6: It was one of our friends came backstage and went, guys, you just sold out. And we went, what the actual shit is.
10: And then
6: that
10: we
6: about?
10: Both started shaking before.
8: Yeah.
10: So that was.
9: Yeah, why did you tell us that?
10: You should have left that out.
6: But it was really, really special. And then after that, we got signed to Minor Management, Cartel Australia, who we're still working very closely
10: Shout
6: with.
10: Shout out to Anthony and Chris. We love
6: you guys. They've become really good friends of ours now. Then we did a tour on the East Coast.
8: Oh, my
10: really?
8: God.
10: That was
6: touring is hard.
10: Touring is really hard.
6: People make it look easy, but if you say touring's easy, you're lying.
10: Yeah, and anybody that is touring right now, like, hats off to you, because that is just
6: May the
10: wild.
6: Force be with you.
10: Yeah. Yeah.
8: Have you guys seen that little clip of Michael Jackson where they're like, and what do you think of touring? And he's like, I hate touring. It kills me. And then they're like, you can't say that, Michael. And they're like, so what do you think of touring? I love it.
9: I've seen that.
8: Anyone who is toured, that is what it is.
10: Exactly. Right.
9: Would you say it's fun though?
6: Oh yeah. I think the band side of it is probably the best part, because we toured with an 8-piece.
8: Oh my God.
6: And we drove it.
10: Yeah.
9: Whoa.
10: Idiots. Drove all the way to Queens, all the way to Brisbane, then down to Gold Coast, then down to New South Wales, then did an overnight drive from
6: Sydney to Wagga Wagga.
10: Sydney to Wagga, so it was a 4-hour drive in the middle of the night. That was wild.
6: I think the memories are there. It's the requirement of much needed help the whole time. There was a lot of alcohol consumed to get through that.
8: Yes.
10: There was a lot.
8: The highlights of touring are like being on stage and like playing with your friends and all that sort of stuff. The lowlights are like the 2 a.m. at a dirty
9: Hit
8: pit
9: a kangaroo.
8: Stop.
6: The thing that we did not account for was after every bloody show, you have to unpack your entire car.
8: Oh, how frustrating.
6: Inside, and then the next day, repack it and do that every time you
8: bumping
6: stop.
8: In and bumping out.
10: No, that's hectic. Man, I had lats for days. I had back muscles. Man, I could lift a bus.
6: We did not expect it.
10: It was great fun.
6: That was a good experience. I think it definitely...
10: It bonded the band together for sure.
6: Yeah, if you're going to stick around after that...
8: you are in it for the long haul.
10: Yeah, exactly right.
6: And then after that, we kind of went, you know, we've done our own solo project. We had a bit of a bucket list that we wrote down and we ticked it all off in the first year and a half, which was pretty cool.
10: Yeah, the Nightcat thing was actually really special, because about a year or so before that, we went and saw Alan Stone play there. And we both looked at each other and said, one day we're going to play this venue. And a year later we did.
8: Wow.
6: It was special. And then we got into collaborations. I think musically for both of us, working with other artists is the most fun.
10: Mm-hmm.
8: Yeah.
6: You know, I think because we've always been a collab, because there's two of us.
8: We're kind of
6: like used to it. I don't know how solo artists do it. Like, I can imagine for us, we're very blessed because we have each other to lean on.
10: Absolutely.
6: You know, and it's hard. Being an artist is not the easiest job in the world.
8: Not in Australia, no.
10: No way.
9: But it makes it that little
8: bit easier.
9: What
8: are you talking about, guys? This booming gig economy.
6: So then the collab EP Homegrown was last year, and it was really special. And we did, I think we had 50 Melbourne creatives on it, from musicians, artists, producers.
9: That's incredible.
6: All done in Melbourne. So mastering, producing, mixing, everything here. And we led it, which was cool. We did rock, funk, a bit of gospel, and some pop as well. Yeah, one thing about us is we're genre fluid. We don't believe in genres.
8: No. Yep.
10: There's no line we will not cross.
9: Versatility.
8: Me too.
6: Yeah, it's a bit of bullshit. I think.
10: Yeah.
8: I agree.
6: Have a bit of freedom. You know?
8: I agree.
6: And then we're the idiots that sat there and went, you know what'd be really fun? Let's put on a music festival.
10: Because well, we couldn't. We didn't want to do
8: just
10: it.
8: Just on a whim.
10: Why? Yeah. Well, yeah.
9: No, you just had a random thought like that.
10: Yeah. No, it was actually. Oh, I hope you don't mind. It was a random shower thought.
6: Connor's banned from shower thoughts.
10: He has random shower thoughts. So he'll be like, he was having a shower and he goes, Oscar, get in the bathroom. I'm like, okay, cool. Right in the bathroom. And he's like, I have an idea. I'm like, cool, what is it? He's like, instead of doing like a normal album, boring album launch, let's do a music festival. And I went, that's brilliant. Let's do it.
6: Well, it was hard. We had 50 people on this EP and it's like, how do you do it justice by presenting it? Like all the artists we had were so talented. Mm. We couldn't just get them to come up and sing one song. Yeah. So we gave them all their own set.
10: Yeah.
8: I love that.
9: I love that cool. So much.
6: It was special.
8: And I also love that like you didn't, I mean, I'm sure we will get to that, but like in the initial idea phase, you weren't put off by the, oh, that's a lot of work. I don't know if I can do that.
9: I was
8: just
9: went, thinking that.
8: You just went, nah, let's do it.
9: Yeah, I love that you said yes.
10: Yeah. Oh,
9: well, like straight away, because other people would be like, do you know how much work goes into that?
10: I will say it's one of those things that we've done for since the beginning. It's been like, he'll be like, I've got a nutty idea. And I'll be like, yeah, cool. Let's do the crazy thing. Let's see
6: the
10: if
6: day,
10: we-
6: The day he says no, I'll be really, really scared. I mean, I'll be like, I've pushed it too far.
9: Well, that's how you ticked off the bucket list in a year and a half.
8: In a year and a half. Yeah.
9: How many things were on there?
6: Oh, it was about 10?
10: Yeah.
9: That's...
8: Oh, my God.
9: If I could do that in a year and a half, I'd be over the moon.
6: Yeah, but it was... I don't know. We've kind of... We always have this, like, analogy of, like, when there's an avalanche behind you, you've got to run with it. And the moment you stop, you kind of miss that kind of flow and that energy that keeps pushing you along.
8: Yeah.
9: Yeah.
6: And trying to refine that...
9: Momentum.
6: ...is really hard. Yeah. So...
9: You got to surf the avalanche.
10: You exactly have to. Right. You got to roll it.
6: And then, yeah, after the festival, we're going to do another club EP, which is what we're now doing. So we've just released two songs from that and we've got three more to go.
9: I've been listening.
6: Which is really cool. Thank you.
9: I love it.
6: It's special. And again, we just went all the genres out the window. We did a country song, which was really cool.
10: Which is wild. Even it's a funny story about these walls is one of the writers on that song was in the theatre production that we met in. So I played Link Larkin in Hairspray and Connor played Corny Collins and
8: we met over Hairspray. Stop
10: I know.
6: It's just your typical gay meeting.
8: This is oh my god.
9: I'm sorry about shower thought. You could make a TV show out of this.
8: 100%.
9: Seriously, I've been watching some great TV shows. This is like very marketable.
8: This is that.
9: This whole story.
8: Excuse me, I'm just gonna call HBO.
10: Katie May played Tracy Turnblad. So we've known her for ages and it was such a wild full circle moment to be back in to be writing a song with her and the three of us.
8: That's so crazy. Cool.
6: It's cool.
8: I love already that just how organic this whole thing has kind of come from. Like it's come from an idea and you guys going, yeah, let's just give it a go and like, let's just do it. Mm. And the ultimate like improv partnership of yes and.
9: Yes.
10: Yes and. Yeah,
6: it's true. Very dangerous.
8: Yes.
10: It is.
6: It's very dangerous.
9: But
8: it's cool. Working.
9: It's working. I feel like it's truly been like an avalanche since your wedding.
6: Yeah.
9: An avalanche of beautiful successes and like.
6: Yeah.
8: Yeah.
6: And look, we were in music when we were young. Like we finished high school and we ran a theatre company and we tried that a bit younger days and we had a pretty major burnout just as most artists go through. Mm-hmm. We all go through
9: absolutely.
6: That pivotal moment where you burn out and then I guess you realign what you really want to do.
8: Mm.
6: And when you come back into music when you're a little bit older and you're married and life's a bit more set and a bit more secure, you kind of got nothing to lose.
8: Mm.
6: Yeah. And I think when you're younger, you put all this pressure that it's got to work out perfectly. And then as you
8: I can't
6: older,
8: make a mistake. It has to be perfect. Yeah.
6: Correct.
8: Yeah.
6: And then now we're just having fun and, you know, I think we were hearing outside, one of you said is like when you're performing, if you're having fun, the audience is engaged.
9: Yeah.
6: I think that goes for life.
8: Yeah.
9: Absolutely.
6: And now we're doing another festival, Homegrown 2026, so the second installment. It's three stages, 26 artists, 12 hours.
8: Oh my God. Okay, we are going to talk yes, all about Homegrown. Because I feel like just like one little tagline is not going to cover no, what no. we've got. But you guys have inspired our playlist for this evening. Oh, so we awesome. Always kind of tenuously link our songs to our guests. So we have gone with the theme of Homegrown and Out Loud. So we're yes. celebrating, you know, Australian artists, queer artists, community builders here on Joy. And so it's time for a bit of Cat Empire. You're yes. listening to Backstage Confidential here on Joy. Yes. Thank you.

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3: Yes.
4: That first break with you guys, Connor and Oscar from Mystico. Oh, you had us. I was killing myself laughing there. Just for Oscar, you not saying no. I'm going to adopt that. I can't help it.
5: Yes. Yes, ma'am.
4: Okay, so we were talking a little bit before the break about the Homegrown Festival. So I think let's find out more about that.
5: I'm so intrigued. Mm. And I love it.
6: It's cool. I think for us, like, music is obviously a really big part of our life, but we run our own company during the day.
7: Yeah.
6: So we've had the blessing.
4: Entrepreneurs.
5: Yeah.
6: We've had the blessing of making connections and, you know, being able to get funding together, and we've been pretty lucky in that department. So we kind of sat there and went, there's obviously a pretty big gap in the industry at the moment from established commercial big artists to independent emerging, you know, and I don't want to use the word gatekeeper, but pathways are pretty controlled.
4: Yes.
6: And we wanted to shake things up a little bit. And
4: yes.
6: Make a platform. Our kind of pitch of it is a music festival for artists by artists.
7: Yeah.
6: And it's about giving emerging and independent artists the same level of production that, say, Sneaky Sound System might get at a big festival. So then this year we just like literally sent out a bunch of emails to some contacts that we had, and we landed some pretty big support from Red Bull and Nando's and Fireball and just some big brands that went,
4: Red Bull, Nando's, and Fireball.
6: It's gonna be a party. Awesome. And then we curated this show. So, like, we didn't want to do any applications. I don't know, it's always that weird thing as artists when you have to apply for everything that you want to do.
7: We didn't want to feel like we were grading people.
6: Yeah, and, you know, you don't...
4: Well, because it also comes down to, like, how well-written the application is, and that's not always the best representation of the art.
6: 100%.
7: That's exactly right, yeah.
6: So we went out and picked. We picked 26 artists that we've met over the last 3.5 years. Some are really good friends of ours. Some we've only known or met once or twice. Mm. And we kind of curated 3 stages. So we've got the Cells, which is our independent emerging stage. We've got the Atrium, which is like our main stage, a bit more established. And then the Heritage Room, which is like an NPR funk room, like a dirty New York funk room, which is pretty cool.
7: Yeah.
5: Wow.
6: And, yeah, it's kind of something where we're still trialing in our minds. Like, we're putting a lot into it, but this is a 5-year plan. We've got something really big in the pipeline that we're working towards.
7: Yeah.
6: But I think, what is it, the crew and the bands and the artists, I think it's about 130 people putting this on.
7: Yeah. It's
4: Oh my God.
6: It is huge.
4: As a producer, I just got to chill down my spine and have to wrangle 130 people. I've got five.
5: Wow.
6: It's full on. But everyone's sharing the same sentiment. Everyone's so excited. And the artists are really... It's really refreshing to see, you know, some of the bigger outreach and bigger accounts and bigger following really taking the time to network and mingle with the greens, the people who have just started out, and this is probably their first festival.
5: It's such a blessing that you've given this opportunity, especially with the production that you were talking about. Like, that is such a blessing for a new artist.
4: That just that experience.
5: Yeah.
4: Yeah. Because it is one of those things of when you are green in the industry, you don't know what to expect and you don't know, like, I mean, not that you're going to walk into every gig and it's going to be like Sneaky Sound System, but like, you know what I'm saying? Yeah, like, you don't necessarily know what the possibilities are, or like, you know, even going to a gig, just going and dealing with that level of production.
5: Yeah.
4: Like you might have had some artists that have never worked with in-ears or stuff like that you just, that's a learning experience in and of itself.
7: Yeah, I think as well, one of the things that we did last year that was, or one of the comments that we got last year that was made, my I was very, very proud of, and I think Connor was as well, even the other members of the team, was that every artist on that last year's lineup, and I'm going to say the same thing for this year, felt like it was their show.
4: Yes. Mm.
7: And as much as we're the ones putting it together and putting it on, if it feels like your show, you're going to do the best possible performance you can. And everyone last year, like I remember watching Jonathan and Renee, like it was just spectacular. Mm. They put their show on.
6: They're putting a lot of effort.
7: And that's what it's really about. It's about giving our independent artists an opportunity to put on their show at a caliber and a level that they wouldn't be able to access at that point in time.
5: Yeah.
6: That's, I think so it helps beautiful. That we're also artists.
5: Yeah.
6: So
5: we understand.
6: You
5: get it.
6: Yeah. Oscar and I are the artists, and Chris and Anth, they're the owners of Cartel Australia, which is a massive, a big music industry company based here in Melbourne, and they're the industry. So behind closed doors is a lot of arguments between the industry and the artists. And yes. I feel like that's what's healthy about our event, is it's not as simple as one way or no way. It's the industry and the artists butting heads, trying to meet in the middle to make it financially viable for us so we're not broke.
4: Bankrupt. What do you mean? But it's good exposure.
6: And then, and also making sure everyone gets paid. I think that's been our big thing this year is whether you're the biggest or the smallest in terms of artists, even our crew, volunteers, everyone gets paid. Like our volunteers get a thank you at least in terms of a financial give back.
7: And that's been really important to us, especially because we've, you know, and I'm sure you guys have done it too. You get the, you do gigs for free, and it feels nearly like a thankless job, but it really shouldn't be. If you're going to perform, if you're going to present art, if you're going to sing or play or whatever, we believe that there should be some compensation for
4: absolutely.
7: You.
4: Absolutely.
6: That's really nice.
7: And, 100%. And so that's, like Connor said, we're really proud of the fact that with this event, we're able to actually compensate people for the time, for the effort, for the work, for the art. And I also think as well, it means that people don't feel like they're being taken advantage of.
5: Yeah.
7: They're actually getting something out of it. They're getting like a, you know, compensation, or it's not just for, what did you just say? Oh, it was for the exposure.
4: The exposure. Because exposure pays bills, you know?
7: Yeah. Optus takes exposure and grows. You know
4: what I mean? Well, I often think about that of, you know, like charity events or whatever, they often approach the artist and say, would you be willing to donate your time? Mm. And I will support any charity, absolutely. Mm. Mm-hmm. But then you go to these events as the entertainer, and you look around the room and you think, well, did the catering staff donate their time?
6: Yeah,
4: and like, exactly. Not everything can be off exposure, because as an artist, we still have the same bills to pay that people who aren't looking for exposure also have to pay.
6: If not more sometimes.
4: If not more.
7: Yeah, 100%.
5: And like you said, there's a lot of time and energy that goes into it, regardless of what your part of it in
6: exactly.
5: is.
6: Of course.
5: So I think everyone's deserving of acknowledgement.
7: Yeah, 100%.
6: Well, it's like our bucket list that we ticked off in a year and a half, like as much as it's so cool to flex that, it really started when we both picked up our first microphone. You know, it's actually 12 years that it took to fail a few times to get back up and have a new project that then we knew what we were doing to smack it out so quickly. And think about the lessons your parents paid for, the amount of time and energy you put into rehearsals and practicing 100%. And refining. It should be respected a little bit more, I think.
7: I agree.
4: It makes me laugh. I had a student recently. I demonstrated something, and then they've tried to give it a crack, and it hasn't come out the exact same way that I demonstrated it. And they're like, "Oh, well, why isn't it working?" And I was like, because I've got 20 years plus a lot of money gone into this. Yeah. Like, if you sounded the same, I would have a problem.
5: I'd be so annoyed. I'd be more annoyed than you.
4: 100%.
5: So how long ago was that shower moment of the festival?
6: It would have been September, not last year, the year before.

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1: There'll be free Red Bulls.
0: And there will be free Red Bull.
1: Just to help you get through the 12 hours.
0: Yeah. And I know that Cons and Chris have been working alongside those guys to put together some really, really cool shit for the day. And also as well, I think the other thing that that's going to carry the day along is that you've got artists watching artists, punters watching artists. Everyone's going to be mingling. Like, we're trying to make it like one big melting pot of people. So even if you go alone, you're going to be walking out with friends in your hands.
2: Yeah,
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5: Wednesday night from 10, it's your chance to catch up on any joy you might have missed.
6: That it's all just a little bit of history repeating.
5: Hello, my name's Daz, and coming up on the next episode, it's winter in Melbourne, and there's two things you can guarantee. It's very cold, and you're probably wearing black. But why? 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
0: Let's get into the second hour of Backstage Confidential with Rachel Grace and Cassidy LeCrem.
2: Oh my goodness, 1 hour already done. I can't believe it. It has flown by.
0: Amazing.
2: It has flown by, and it's flown by because I'm having so much fun with my special guest host, Delonce, and our fabulous guests, Oscar and Connor from Mr. Co. And now it's time for arguably my favourite segment of the evening, and that is Smoke and Mirrors, which I'm not going to play the sting because I realised last week it wasn't working and I haven't fixed it because I forgot until this very moment. So we're just going to go, ooh, Smoke and Mirrors. Right. Ooh, spooky. Now, for anyone who's tuning in for the first time, we always interview entertainers and performers in the field, which means that when we are doing our job, we're doing it in front of an audience, which means when the shit hits the fan, it happens in a very public setting.
3: It's on display.
2: It's on display.
3: It's a part of the show.
2: It is.
4: And it happens to all of us.
2: It happens to all of us. I had one guest be like, I can't think of anything. I'm perfect. I was like, I think you're lying.
4: Was that me?
2: No, that wasn't you. You had a good one.
4: I'm joking.
2: But yes, so I'm wondering, I always have a whole list of just falling over, flat on my face, forgetting words. You know, I got stuck to a toilet a few weeks ago. Did I tell you that one?
4: No, you told me about falling down a stairs.
2: Yes. Oh, yeah, I've done that. No, very recently I was performing and I was wearing this heavily beaded dress, and I've told this one on air before, but it's just so ridiculous. I'm getting the stage manager doing 10-minute call, 10-minute call, 5-minute call, 5-minute call. And I've gone, oh, I'm just going to duck to the toilet before the show. Good idea. Gone in, sat down, beaded gown has gotten stuck to the toilet seat.
3: Oh, no.
2: And I am just trapped sitting on the toilet being like, what? And 2 minutes to stage, 2 minutes to stage, and me just like, wow.
4: Help, someone come in.
2: I was just yelling from the toilet being like, please. Like fishing through trying to get these beads out. Literally like 30 seconds before the show's about to start, I've finally somehow freed myself, just like grabbed the microphone and walked on stage like, I am a woman in love. Nothing just happened. It's fine.
4: Nothing happened in the toilet.
2: Yes. Funny. So I'm wondering, Oscar, Connor, Delonce, all three of you spend time on stages.
3: No.
2: Tell us about a time where things haven't quite gone to plan.
3: I've got one for us.
5: Yeah, you go.
3: It's pretty traumatising.
5: What was it? I'm trying to think.
2: Let's relive the trauma.
3: Yeah, let's relive it. It was our Melbourne show of the tour. So it was the final show at the Toff in Town.
2: Oh. And Oscar's like, oh, God.
3: It was 38 degrees and right before we went on stage, we lost power in the whole venue.
5: The whole building.
3: Whole building.
2: Great. Gone.
3: And while we lost power, all the air conditioning units blew up in the process. So they wheeled out one fan for a sold-out show.
2: At the Toff.
3: And just blowing the Toff in Town. The on-stage.
2: I was going to say, to be
4: blowing
2: like,
4: hot steam on you.
3: The on-stage temperature checked in at about 46 degrees.
4: Oh.
3: We had six audience members get heat stroke.
5: Yeah. Yeah.
3: Our whole band, just by the end, just got naked.
2: Yeah.
3: We were drenched.
5: It was really funny because we didn't really see it until we turned around and our bass player, guitarist and our drummer were just ripping their shirts. And we were like, oh, okay, cool, we're doing that now. Awesome. Okay, good.
3: I've never relied on so much adrenaline in my life, and I reckon we drank about 6 litres of water on that stage. But we did the whole set.
5: And I'll tell you what.
2: Did the power come back on?
5: It was awesome.
3: The power came back on right before we went back up, but
2: All the aircons were still dead.
5: And they just, basically they just had to crank the doors open, but they did, people did get very unwell.
3: But shout out to the Toff though, they gave us some of our money back to sorry.
5: Yeah.
3: So that doesn't happen very often.
2: No, and if it's a heat wave, out of their control.
3: It is out of their control.
5: Yeah, 100%. Yeah. But they were really good about it. Yeah.
2: I had a similar thing where I was performing in this warehouse where they hadn't yet installed air conditioning and it was just fans. And again, it was like a 38, 39 degree day. So inside the warehouse, it was like an oven. You know those bottles of Aveen, like the spray water?
4: Oh, yeah.
2: Keep one on stage.
3: Oh,
2: just go up and like the face mist.
3: Yeah, wow.
2: I was just there with like a clacky fan.
4: Sweaty?
2: Oh, who cares at that point?
4: You're just like, what, drenching yourself cold. In water?
5: I'd rather be wet than hot and not wet.
2: Yeah.
4: See, that is a drag queen's nightmare because when it's hot in a venue and you're performing, your face is going to melt off. Like, there's only so much setting spray you can put on.
2: Mm-hmm.
4: And then, like, gets in your eyes. It's
5: maybe
4: like,
5: no more Veen, just setting spray.
4: Yeah.
2: Just all-nighter.
4: Literally. All-nighter. Shout out Tilbury, yeah.
2: That's yeah.
5: Wild. The only other one that I won't say where we were playing, but we were playing a show and we were doing one of the heavier songs that we play, which is Double Vision. And in the bridge of that song, the roof collapsed. It was raining.
2: Nice.
5: And literally, I remember looking at my bass player and my keys player left me. I think my bass player came up to behind me while we were playing the song. He's like, I think it's going to go. And I'm like, no, it's fine.
2: Go
5: it's
2: where?
4: Fine. Could you see it?
5: And my keys player just picked up her keyboard and just ran off the stage. My bass player grabbed his pedal board and just ran off the stage.
3: Like it was flooding it in that venue.
5: They had to stop the whole
3: thing. We've had rain, flooding, and heat waves.
2: And heat waves.
3: Heat stroke.
5: Yeah, man.
2: Next, we're going to have a swarm of locusts.
4: Could you see the roof?
3: It was like a bit of water started and it was monsooning outside and we could see it and I went, oh, it's a bit leaking.
5: It's a bit leaky.
3: Like this venue can hold a capacity of up to 2,000 people. It was a big venue and the whole roof went.
5: And it was literally just like, and then while it was sort of happening, we didn't know if to stop or to keep playing. So we just kind of like half kept playing the song. And you had like mums and kids running around with bins trying to put them under the roof.
3: And each musician slowly dipped out of the song.
5: Just got off the stage.
3: So it was just drums and vocals.
5: The last guy was the drummer, and the drummer looked at me and went, I think we should leave. I went, yeah, it's time to go, bro.
3: Trust the singers to just never give up.
5: No, I'll be right here forever.
4: Singing from outside.
2: Or just not knowing what's happening behind.
5: We're oblivious.
3: It's all about us.
5: Exactly.
4: I need to know, is there any footage, though?
5: The heat one, we filmed that whole set.
3: Not the rain.
5: Ollie sent me a video. It's about 8 seconds long. It's very great.
4: Oh, is it? Of it collapsing?
5: It's just the water running over the brand new PA system that they'd installed.
4: Oh my God.
3: Literally the week before.
5: And
3: the whole time when we're there, they were clutching that so hard.
5: Oh my God, like, look at this PA.
3: We're like, oh, it's amazing. It's so good.
5: Sounded awesome.
3: But at the end, I'm like, oh no, they jinxed it.
2: They jinxed it.
5: They jinxed their own PA.
4: What you get for getting a new one.
5: Don't be cocky. Chill out and pay a new PA, bro. But yeah, that was a wild one. Yeah.
4: Those are from like the natural causes of the environment.
2: Yeah.
5: Mm. I can't think of one where like, I've forgotten words. I'm terrible with that. The amount of times I've been like,
3: it just looks at me. What do you want me to do?
5: We did a gig once where the guitarist is like, do you know this song? I'm like, yeah, I know this song. And he started playing. I'm like, I don't know this song. And he's like, then why did you say you do?
2: I've done that so many times where someone goes, oh, yeah, you know this? And I go, yeah. And they go, oh, I know the chorus. The verse? The bridge? Definitely not.
3: You just scat through that and you call it jazz.
2: Pretty much. Yeah. Or just arms out to the audience. This is your bit.
5: Yeah. You know the words.
2: Sing along.
3: Right at the start.
5: Yeah.
4: Sometimes in the moment you're just like confident to say yes and then it's like as soon as it starts it's like no.
2: That is one thing.
4: Sing it if you know it. Because I don't.
2: That is one thing as a performer where you, like the Oscar just saying yes. Yeah. How many times that has shot me in the foot of like, yes, I can do that. No worries. I'm fluent in that language. All good.
5: Espanol. Oh God. Yeah, that's happened a few times for me. Or like, yeah, singing songs, forgetting the words. Or the like not turning. I'll tell them the story about the microphone thing at the community theatre show.
3: Oh, the theatre show, yeah.
5: So this is early days when Connor had a theatre company. He gave me the role of being a mic technician and I was like, yeah, I can do this. And
3: Another yes man.
5: Yeah.
3: This one's a doozy.
5: So I've packed up, like it's a little kid. It's a pantomime of Peter Pan. It was a beautiful show. It was really, really lovely. But I'm micing up this kid. My kid gets on stage, microphone doesn't work. Connor gets on the cans and he's like, you got to fix your microphone. I'm like, sick. All right, I'm on this. Hand the kid a handheld. That handheld is not on. He's like, give him another microphone. I'm like, got you. I went, this up, this is time. Give him another microphone. It's not turned on.
1: Three times, didn't turn
5: Third time,
1: on.
5: Not turned on. Whole song, no mic.
3: Thank God it was a pantomime and people thought it was a part of the show.
5: Because I think the song ended and I just went, I think I'm done. I'm never going to work in this industry again. I've foregone my theatre career. That was probably the that's probably the worst one I've ever
3: that's
5: done.
3: That's pretty traumatising.
5: Yeah.
4: Yeah.
3: For both of us involved.
5: Yeah.
2: Fair enough.
3: I was audio operating that one too.
5: I think
3: I could not do
2: it. And you're
3: anything.
2: There riding the levels being like, what's going on?
5: Where is the voice? Yeah, that was pretty.
4: That's
5: that
4: a
5: was
4: bad
5: a doozy.
4: One.
5: That was
4: yeah.
5: a doozy.
2: But you're singers. We don't deal with tech
3: anymore.
2: That's absurd. Oh, it's yeah, like sound engineers these days will be like, so you know how to turn a microphone on? And I'll be like, yeah, I'm not stupid. And then walk out on stage and be like, I forgot to turn my microphone on.
4: And there's so many different kinds too.
2: I know.
4: Like sometimes it's on the bottom. And
5: sometimes
4: like,
5: it's a red light, it's a green light. We don't know anymore.
4: Yeah. Oh, but so turning it on,
2: yeah.
4: Shame on you.
2: I think it's time to hear some Mystico. So can you tell us a bit about Blind and Betrayed?
3: Yeah, well, Blind and Betrayed is like our most angsty song on our first debut album.
5: Yeah.
3: It actually was a semi-finalist in the International Songwriting Awards, which was pretty cool.
2: Oh, wow.
3: And we wrote it with our bass player and our guitarist, Shadon James. And it was a song, it's pretty personal. It was a song that explored both of our parents going through divorce.
2: Okay.
3: And being the, I guess, the bystander of divorce and kind of how all that works as a kid growing up. And we both shared that same experience.
5: It was quite parallel. The experience of both of our parents separating was happening at about the same time.
3: Yeah.
5: So it was such a wild experience. But yeah, that's the sort of that. And I think getting together and our families dealing with that as well as us being in a relationship.
3: Yeah, coming out and
5: it quite literally all happened in the space of about 3 years.
3: It was a great distraction for us. Especially coming out, we're like, I'm gay, but that's pretty fun. And that's why we wrote, so this song, we're kind of, when we're writing the album, like on this journey, our debut album is 10 years of us. So it's the journey of our relationship from first time we met all the way to our wedding day.
5: Yeah.
3: And I think for us, it was, we're kind of toying about, do we really want to get really deep and personal about it? And do we really want to be those sort of artists? But I don't think there's many songs out there that speaks about the child's perspective in this situation.
5: Mm-hmm.
3: So that's Blind and Betrayed.
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0: You're listening to Backstage Confidential here on Joy with Rachel Grace and Delonce this evening, and we are joined by Oscar and Connor from Mr. Co Presents. And we just heard one of your songs. We've got another one coming up very, very soon. But one of the things that I've noticed about everyone that is sitting in this room is the importance of building community. And I feel like that is, as I mean, Delonce, you as a drag performer, you are so a part of the Melbourne drag scene. Mm-hmm. Mr. Co, you guys are like basically driving this independent music force from the inside, which I love. And so I would love to know, for both of you, I guess, let's just have an open group conversation about why is community such an important part about what we do as artists?
2: I think it's a bit of legacy to it. I think building something for yourself is one thing, but to build something that can touch so many people and help so many people, it's that that should stick around longer than we're probably going to be sticking around.
3: 100%.
2: So I think that's a really big part for us.
3: I think as well, community makes you feel safe, makes you feel confident, can build confidence, can, like, something that I experienced going through the process of building Mystico out with Connor, and I got to find find my love again for my music, for my performance. Mm. You know, I was dancing when I was 4 years old and canned all of that when I went to high school because I just didn't want to do that and I didn't want to be labeled as that kid. Mm. I didn't want to have that on me going through that experience. And then when we met and after we went through high school together building this community with Mystico has shown me that there's so much importance in that, not just for myself, but also for the people that I'm surrounded by or I'm surrounding, that supporting those people it means the world to them and it also means the world to me. So I think there's such deep importance in that.
4: Mm. Yeah, I completely agree. I think coming to a space where you can see performers, and especially like in the community that I perform in, it's definitely what you said, like it's a space where people feel safe and welcome and seen and where there are like-minded people that even though they don't look the same or they don't have the exact same interests, they can still find commonalities, and that just makes them feel like they can be their more authentic selves. I think that's what community is to me. It's a really beautiful, like, safe space where you can be yourself.
0: What's really interesting for me in talking to everyone in this room is that I'm both a musician and then I also do a bit of drag. And so, like, I feel like I've more so been in the musician world, but having dabbled in both, one of the things that, like, I find really interesting is, like, how much crossover there is in the communities, but also what I'm loving about hearing about Mystico and the Homegrown Festival is that you guys are creating this really safe space. I often find sometimes in the music industry and this kind of community that we are in, people can take music very, very seriously. Mm. Whereas that's one thing that I have learned doing drag gigs is, it's what we do is not brain surgery. Like performing and entertaining people is not that serious.
4: Yeah.
0: And so, like, yes, we take our jobs seriously and we want to do it to the best of our ability. But like I said, it's not brain surgery. And so I think that that's one of the things that I'm really loving hearing about Homegrown and Mystico and just knowing about the drag scene is that it is about creating a fun space as well.
4: Absolutely. 100%. Yeah. I also love that you have so many genres and different types of artists coming to that festival that you're doing. I love that.
3: I think we always said that when we started when we wrote the first album. I think it was really funny when you release music, you have to like pick genres.
2: Pitching is not fun for us.
3: Pitching is ridiculous. Like, even our management guy, you're just shooting yourself in the foot, really. You're just doing yourself no service whatsoever.
2: Yeah.
3: But I think it's, I from day dot, I've really disliked the idea that you have to pigeonhole yourself and then pump that pigeonhole to get yourself ahead or mm-hmm. like stuff that you, I think anybody, you should be able to release the music that you love or that you're the most connected to or that means the most to you and promote that with all your heart and get the most out of it.
0: Mm.
3: I also feel it can back, like I remember early on we were doing a performance and a woman came up to us and said, you know, you'd get on a lot more radio stations if you didn't tell people you were gay.
2: Literally. It was at a TV.
0: Sorry, I'm lost for words.
4: Yeah. Me too.
0: It's also that, I mean, we're here at Joy and like I work at Joy and like, that's, I'm like queer media. What are you talking about?
3: Yeah. And it was insane.
0: Rude.
3: Yeah, oh my God. Rude. It was incredible.
2: Everyone was singing tonight. Our wedding song.
3: We just got off the air singing our wedding song.
2: I remember looking at her and going, but how would we go about that? Because even if I don't tell anyone I'm gay, I'm married to a guy. They're going to figure it out pretty quickly. Yeah, right?
0: And we're singing this song that we performed at our wedding and we wrote for our wedding.
2: Yeah.
0: But no, we're just two straight bros that are singing to each other. So like, what?
4: But why would you try and convince someone to not be authentic to themselves? Like,
2: but it reminded us, like, we're 90s kids and it reminds us, I think sometimes the world suffers a little bit of short-term memory loss. Like, we're so lucky to live in a time that we get to live in now. Yes, there's a lot of progress still to be made, but as a collective and as a community, you can see such a diverse culture across so many landscapes where when we were younger, it wasn't as open willing. Mm-hmm. So you have conversations sometimes where people will say things that stun you, but then you go, conversation used to happen a lot more when we
0: were... In the early 2000s, that was common.
2: Where now it's nice that you can throw shade back and everyone supports the shade you throw back at
3: them. But that's why creating these sorts of spaces and doing these sorts of performances and building these sorts of events out, I feel are really important because it's to make those, like... If someone else is to have that comment thrown at them, they can have the same response we did, which is, fuck that.
0: Yes.
2: But it's
4: also the people that make those comments that you can try and help to see a different light and try and educate them because it's like, that's a very old school.
3: Oh, my God.
2: Like, it is very old school. Mentality. And for us, it was full on because our first single was our wedding song. So we become artists as husbands a month after getting married. So our whole artist project was really
3: us
2: our marriage.
3: Together, yeah.
2: So, well,
0: and it's also releasing music is so personal as it is. And then you add on the extra layer of like, this song is sentimental to us because it was a part of such a big day in our lives.
2: 100%.
0: Oh, it's I think a lot of us have been in a situation where someone's asked you a question and it's super pointed or it hasn't come out. I mean, it probably came out the way that she intended it. But do you know what I'm saying?
3: Yeah, yeah.
0: To be on radio and have to field that and like that's so awkward.
2: It's so awkward.
3: It was very
2: And I think she was shocked with our reaction. She's like, oh, did I
4: say something wrong?
3: did I not read the room right?
2: You actually do.
3: But yeah, that's like that's part of our journey. That's part of the reason why we do what we do.
2: And
3: yeah.
2: I think communities are squashing that sort of mindset and rhetoric out, right? Because you're starting to build – there's a lot more understanding. Because when you have a community of people that are like-minded, your communities also cross over.
0: Yeah.
2: You know, like you have people that are at the Homegrown Festival who hopefully might learn how we do things and might adopt that in their next show.
0: Mm.
2: It's kind of contagious in a good way.
0: Yeah. Yes. Yeah.
4: And they might be exposed to different different types of singers or artists
2: 100%.
4: That they might have not listened to or they might have not got the opportunity to go see.
0: Mm.
4: So yeah. I just really love the exposure that you're giving.
2: Yeah. It's like we've banned the word headliner. So we don't use headliners in our show because in our mind, everyone's a headliner.
4: Mm.
2: And for us, it's the audience experience, right? Mm. So for us, a successful festival is someone who can be there from 12 p.m. to 2 in the morning and enjoy every hour.
0: Yes.
2: Not just wait all fucking day to see one person.
4: Yeah, right at the end.
2: Right at the end. And usually that person right at the end is taking the budget of every single person.
0: Person who's been on the bill.
4: I've looked at the lineup, though. There are some cool artists.
2: Yeah.
0: Yeah, tell us who's on the bill.
4: I know some of them and, like, you've got some
2: cool ones. So if we go, let's go to the atrium. We've got, like, Seb Sabo. We've got Tom Nethersole. We love Tom.
3: Tom's awesome.
2: Tom's awesome. We've got Jonah the Giants, who are really cool.
3: CJ Comerford. Kid,
2: CJ Comerford. We're performing. Yay. Yeah.
4: Yay.
2: And then we've got our Fung stage. We've got artists like Tando, mm-hmm. Fatai,
3: Elsie, Rachel Pinto,
2: Embraer.
4: Dylan.
3: Dylan.
2: She's her voice. Butter.
3: Real, man.
4: So cool.
2: And then the emerging artist stage, we've got Renee Nakari, Talia Eve,
3: Mason J, Lunacy,
2: Katie May, Kayla Thomas. Look how well we're doing.
4: Really nice. So
0: I know.
2: You would think we've curated.
4: I was nervous.
3: When you said say the lineup, I went, oh, yeah.
0: I was expecting like two or three of like, and then a bunch of others. But no, you've actually remembered the whole lineup.
2: Yeah, we know a lot of them.
3: Yeah. No, we're really, really...
0: That's so exciting.
2: It's going to be a vibe. It's kind of sometimes I get a bit sad because I wish I was a punter.
3: Yeah.
2: Because the reality for us, we love what we do and we're blessed to do it. But the reality is when you build something like this, you don't really get to enjoy it.
0: No.
2: Like, yeah. Let's be honest. You enjoy it from videos.
4: Yeah, afterwards.
3: You enjoy it at 2 in the morning after it's all done.
0: I was going to say, once everyone's out of the venue and you go, holy shit, we just did
2: it's
0: that.
2: It's crazy. Yeah. Like our load-in, we'll be up at 5 a.m., load-in at 8. We're performing at, I think we're on at 4 p.m., but then we're jumping on stage because these collab EPs, all those artists are performing. Mm. So we get to go perform all these songs across the whole night, which
0: that's
2: is pretty
0: so
2: cool.
0: Fun.
3: Yeah.
2: And I think we finish up, we'll probably have our first drink at about 10 p.m.
3: Yeah.
2: And then the show will finish at 11
3: mm-hmm.
2: and then we bump out.
3: And then we bump out, yeah.
2: But it's the thrill of it is what's like really, really cool. And I think for us, there's a really good feeling knowing that they're in good hands.
0: Yeah.
2: Because we're going to do everything we can to make this work the best we can for them.
3: 100%. We're going to put on the best night.
0: Hit up those free Red Bulls.
2: Yeah, quite literally.
3: I'm going to have a heart palpitation.
4: Yeah. Is there Nando's going to be? Because I love Nando's.
0: I know, I was going to say, Supremo Rap,
4: Peri Peri chips, yeah. Like, just throw them out.
0: I know.
2: Nando's have been, like, I've got to say to these brands, I was always a bit nervous. Our business is in corporate, so we deal with the worst of the worst of corporates. And when we got these big brands, there was a part of me that was a little bit nervous because behind big brands sometimes comes, you know,
0: big
2: intentions that aren't great.
3: Agendas and
2: but Nando's, Red Bull and Fireball have been so amazing. Nando's especially, like they don't care about the commercial stuff. They are really for the underdog and they're really for putting showcase on diverse cultures as well. They are feeding our whole artist for the whole 12 hours.
0: Yeah. Yes.
2: They're just feeding him Nando's like all day.
0: Yes.
2: We need more Nando's. Call Nando's.
3: Yeah,
2: come.
3: Yeah. No, it's they have been. They're
2: they've
3: awesome.
2: Been really cool.
3: Yeah, and they've even come to the table with ideas, which is just it's. I don't know. I had a thought similar to Connor's, which is like, are we going to have to do a lot of the heavy lifting? But you shot that email out, and they came back, and they were like, "Yeah, we're
2: going to ask."
3: Yeah, exactly. Yeah,
2: it doesn't hurt to ask.
4: Absolutely.
2: Yeah, so it's going to be cool.
3: It's going to be an absolutely wild event.
0: Tell us the date and the venue. We haven't even gotten to the key details. We're too busy talking about the Red Bull and Nando's.
2: Yes.
4: And how can we get tickets too?
2: You can grab tickets using the link in our bio on Instagram and Facebook. It's also on Oztix, and we have a website, which is homegrownfestival.au.
3: Yep.
2: And it's November 21st at Bourke Street Courtyard.
3: Or the Royal Bourke Street Courtyard or the Royal Melbourne Hotel.
2: Yeah, the old club ground for us when we were younger.
0: Yes.
2: So it's really cool. Are
4: we going? I'm going.
2: Yeah,
4: going.
2: Oh, you got to come.
3: There. It's going to be
0: November
3: awesome.
0: 21st. Yeah. Oh, yeah. I'm excited.
4: Because I looked at the tickets before, it's still like...
2: Yeah. We tried. That was
4: it's
2: a big
4: so,
2: thing for us.
4: Yeah, yeah. No, it's
2: 40
4: so
2: bucks.
4: Nice. Yeah.
2: For 26 artists
0: and 12 hours.
4: Like, seriously.
3: Free Red Bull? Come on.
4: Oh, my God. No. I can't even go through a Macca's drive-thru and spend less than that.
0: I know.
4: Seriously.
0: I know. Yeah.
2: It was. We really put effort. We know times are hard out there at the moment, and I think for independent emerging artists, our biggest thing is not profit. Our biggest thing is we want a packed room, 1,200 people for the artists, you know?
4: Yeah. I think sometimes that's what's missing in the industry that we're in, the support for local artists.
2: Mm.
4: And so I think... It's really amazing.
2: And that's been our side quest, is take, I'll say this lightly, but trying to take money away from sporting things, especially in our corporate channels that we have that are always football clubs and that. And I've just taken them all out for lunch and gone, guys, I promise you, just give us that funding. I'll get you so drunk. There'll be so many good artists and you'll actually get to have a good night rather than just have a logo on a football field.
3: I will attest to this. Well, one of the sponsors from last year who's coming back on board this year, at the end of last year's event, he was quite inebriated and he came up to me and went, "This has been the best night ever." And that was it. And he literally walked down. He was, him and his mate were just having the best time.
0: Oh, yes. Aww. That's so good.
3: That's exactly what it's about.
2: Corporates don't get it. And I think if we show them what the arts is actually really about, because the rhetoric of it that I think that a lot of them see, it scares them. But then when they come into the community and they're welcomed, not shunned because they're corporate, and they're welcomed like we welcome fellow artists, then they'll put some money into our industry. And do you know what? We need it.
0: And we'll take it.
2: And we'll
3: with arms wide open.
0: Yes. All right. We've got some sponsorships to play, but we will be back with Mr. Co and me and Delonce very, very soon.
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0: You're listening to Backstage Confidential here on Joy with Rachel Grace and Delonce. And this evening we are joined by Oscar and Connor from Mystico Presents. And we've been having an absolute blast because you guys are just a lot of fun. I'm having fun. And so I want to chat about this new song that you've just brought out.
1: I've been listening to it. The harmonies sound so beautiful.
2: Thank you so much.
1: That's a really beautiful song.
0: So we were talking before about pitching and like how you go about pitching new songs. Can you tell us a little bit about These Walls?
3: Yeah, so These Walls is our first crack at country.
2: Yep.
3: And it's a song. We're both turning 30 this year, or I've just turned 30. Elsa's turning 30 in December.
2: Yeah.
3: And it was a kind of a reflection piece about kind of like what it takes to really fall into one's identity and personality. Yeah. So sometimes it takes decades to kind of forgive your past self and kind of really lean into the walls that we've built up over time to feel safe and what it means to really break them down and embrace oneself.
2: It's about loving yourself and making peace with the fact that you're not perfect.
3: Yeah.
2: There's always cracks, and that's okay. It's all right to fall apart. Because, it's just natural. You're a human being. So that's really what the center of the song is about.
0: Mm. Yes.
1: I really resonate with that. I love it. And there's a lyric in there that I felt like I really resonated with. It says, a trait of all is a trait of none.
3: Yeah.
1: Did one of you write that?
2: No.
3: That was Catlin? I think that was Catlin.
1: I want to know what does that mean to you? Or what do you know what that meant to them?
3: Our writing sessions were really cool because the number one rule that we have with any collab we do is no one's allowed to come in with anything. If you come in with an idea, we restart the session.
1: Really?
3: It has to be organic, has to be authentic, and we always start our sessions like an AA meeting. We all sit around a circle and we go, how are we feeling? Yeah.
2: What's been going on? What's been on your mind recently?
1: Yeah.
3: And I know the girls especially were going through this really beautiful moment in their life of really falling in oneself. And that trait of all is a trait of none is, I know for me, my perspective of it was I'm an overachiever, right? So sometimes I feel I try to be everything and achieve everything, and then the result of that is absolutely nothing for myself, you know?
0: Yeah.
3: So that's what I got from it. I know girls, it was a little bit different.
2: Yeah, I think for me, it was thinking that you had to be the best. Like for me, I've always thought that I must achieve as much as I can, or run as fast as you can, or push as much as you possibly can. But in the end, it might go nowhere. And so don't throw your back out trying to do something that might eventually go nowhere. Like, just push as much as you feel good to push, and then the rest is whatever the universe lets out for you or gives back to you. But I think one of the best things about the song is that I'm really proud of the fact that you found a home in you. And I think that's one of the nicest things about the song. I was speaking to Christina about this recently, is that there are 1,000 different ways you can take this because it's meant to be, 100%. It's meant to be reflective. It's supposed to, the idea of the song is that when you listen to it, or I think the idea of music generally is if you can find yourself in the song, the song's found a home in you.
1: Yeah. So, it can relate to different people in different ways.
2: Exactly right. So I think that's a really I'm really glad that that's happened here. I think that's awesome.
0: Yeah.
1: I really love it.
3: And it's country music, which for us is like, what?
1: So did you just release it?
2: Yeah. Last
3: Friday.
2: 3rd of July.
0: Wow.
1: And you've been getting a lot of love, right?
3: Yeah, we have.
1: Deserved.
3: Thank you. We have. I think there's a bit of shock. I think some people went, what the fuck are they
2: country?
3: Doing? Like, I don't think anyone thought we'd go down this path.
2: And there's a music video on its way.
1: Yeah.
3: It's beautiful. Which Tom Nethersole, who...
2: Yeah, we got to give a shout out.
3: He's a fellow queer artist who is... If you guys have not seen his stuff, you need to. He's exceptional.
1: Can you repeat the name?
3: Tom Nethersole. And he... we were randomly chatting. He was over at our office and he goes, yeah, I do videography. I'm like, what? I'm like, do you want to film a music video? He's like, yeah, sure. We got this big drone. We went out to the town of Lock, outside of...
2: just down southeast Gippsland Way.
3: Which was... it was really beautiful. It was crazy.
2: It was awesome. It was just us, the girls, and we had Tom, and it was... It was one of the best music videos I think we've ever done. Second to the Euphoric one, which we shot at your 30th birthday.
3: Yeah. That's our next single, and that's just about drugs, really. So we went from these walls so sentimental to we like to party. Yeah.
1: Yeah. Straight after your Europe trip.
2: Yeah, yeah.
0: I love it. It's embrace who you are. Yeah, literally. We like to party.
1: And so when I'm listening to the song, I can imagine it like in a film or like a TV scene. Yeah. If you like could imagine someone taking it and putting it in a scene of a show or a movie.
3: Oh, that is such a good question.
1: Could you? What would you see it in?
3: It's a good cry song, isn't it?
2: Oh my God.
1: Yeah.
3: It's like a good wail.
2: Yeah, it's a good sobbing.
3: You know, driving home from work, just wanting to really just give it all up.
2: Yeah, stuck in Melbourne traffic at 5 p.m. like...
1: That was me on the way.
3: Definitely goes down well with a nice glass of red.
2: Yeah, I was going to say. I definitely think, you know, you think back to some of those like late 90s, early 2000s Ryan Gosling movies. I think it'd suit like, you know, what's that?
0: The Notebook.
2: The Notebook. You know.
1: In the rain.
2: In the rain, you know.
0: While he's building those shutters.
2: Yeah.
3: Yeah. You've watched it.
0: Once or twice.
2: But yeah, I think it definitely suits that sort of thing. It's that or like, you know, two people in a field running towards each other, which is not.
3: It's literally the music video.
2: Which is quite literally me and Kayla.
1: With a drone. I'm excited to see
2: it. Yeah. Tom Nethersole. I'll say it again. Tom Nethersole is an absolute king. Love that man.
1: I love
2: it. Smashed it.
0: I think that we need to hear it. I hate to mention the corporates. We do have one ad to play before we play the song. So we're going to whiz through that, but then we're going to hear These Walls, the beautiful new country song by Mystico, right after this ad break.
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2: 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And we're the hosts of Joy 94.9's The Sound of Now.
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4: You're listening to Backstage Confidential here on Joy with Rachel Grace. We've been joined by Delonce this evening and the boys from Mystico, Connor and Oscar, and I've had the best night. It is now time for a little segment that we call the Backstage Brag. And I briefed Oscar briefly. Connor, okay. You didn't catch this bit, so you're going to be on the fly.
5: I can't wait.
4: But this is basically, we want to crush Tall Poppy Syndrome here at Backstage Confidential because there's too much of it here in Australia. And I think that, like you said, as emerging artists, we need to celebrate our wins more 100%. Frequently. And so I would love to know, what is Mystico's backstage brag? What is the thing that you are the most proud of?
6: I got one. I think one of the things that I'm most proud of is the performance we did at the Twilight Festival when we opened. Funnily enough, we spoke about it, but we opened for Sneaky Sound System. It's the biggest stage, biggest crowd that we've ever
5: 5,000 people.
6: 5,000 people. Wow. My wallpaper on my computer is me standing in front of 5,000 people like this. And it was one of the greatest.
4: Just Jesus.
6: It was.
5: We call it his Freddy.
6: It was my Freddy. It was one of my favorite moments of our musical career.
5: I think for me, it's a bit of a hybrid. I think the fact that we, I don't know how we do it, the fact that we're releasing music, performing in festivals, putting on our own festival and running a company all at the same time.
6: Yeah.
4: Rock on. Wearing so many hats.
5: I think that's something worth celebrating.
4: Oh, for sure.
5: It's a lot.
4: It is. You saying that you've got 130, 150 people on staff at that festival, like I said, it sent shivers down my spine and it has not stopped shivering since. It's a huge workload, but kudos to you guys. Mm. And Delonce, you're back in the studio. I want to hear what you're proud of recently.
7: Oh.
4: Put you on the spot too.
7: We're on the spot. I was loving
4: Me
7: that.
4: Me too.
7: I've won an award recently.
4: Yes!
7: Which was really exciting. It was the Madeira Awards, the Melbourne Dragon Entertainer Awards.
5: Wow, that's so cool.
7: So I'm officially Melbourne's rising star.
4: Yeah, you are.
7: And I'm really proud because I was never technically trained in singing, but next week I'm doing a singing concert show with a band, and
5: you're gonna kill it.
7: Pinch Me Very Proud moment.
4: Oh, so I really love happy. This. Wow. I'm so proud of everyone here. Wow. Yeah, round of applause. Oh, it's the live studio audience has gone wild.
8: There's like 150,000 people in here.
4: Now, I would love to know, just for everyone who's listening, how do we find everyone here on socials? How do we find out more information? Let's start with you guys, Mystico.
5: Yeah, cool. You can find us on Instagram, Facebook, mystico.presents.
6: Yep.
5: All of our link tree and all of our links are there. I think we have TikTok. I can't remember.
6: Yeah,
5: we got TikTok.
6: You know, it's, and so that true. Is a Mystico Presents.
5: Dot Melbourne.
6: Melbourne.

0: She's the queen.
1: Yeah. I mean, I'm not our obsessed, queen. But I do love her a lot.
2: Oh, yeah.
3: Now, we have literally like 30 seconds left, and I want to wrap the show because it's not often we get a musical collaboration / married couple in the house. Mm-hmm. And so, Delonce, let's finish it off. What was your question?
1: I would love to know if you could describe the other in three words, what would they be? Describe each other in three words.
2: Oh, okay.
0: Are you going to go first?
2: Oh, I'll go first. Strong, loving, confident.
0: Aww. Oh, I thought it. Energetic, chaotic, and caring.
3: Aww. We love that. Oh, it has been so fun nice. Getting to know you guys. Oh, Mr. Co, we've got the Homegrown Festival happening November 24th. November 21st, get your tickets.
0: Yes.
3: Delonce's got a whole bunch of gigs coming up. Get your tickets. Mm-hmm. I've got a show at Chapel of Chapel. Get your tickets. The Australian Barbersizing Show.
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3: Absolutely. Absolutely. Support local talent. But this is another episode of Backstage Confidential out. And I want to thank all of you for being in the room with me. I've had such a good night.
1: Thank you for having us.
3: But that's Backstage Confidential on Joy, all done and dusted. My name's Rachel Grace, and I'll catch you next week.
4: You. 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
2: Here on Well Well Well, we delve into the issues impacting and surrounding the health and well-being of our gender, sex and sexually diverse communities. 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
3: Hi Jake, you haven't brought the show in before.
2: No, this is my first time and I was really nervous.
3: How do you feel? Highly strung, would you say?
2: I was really scared.
3: Edge of your seat?
2: Yeah, it was really scary. Usually I'm just the other person, so that was my first time. Please write in and tell me how I did.
3: How do you feel that you did?
2: I was pretty good.
3: Yeah?
2: I did one practice before this. Jack wrote it out for me because I was really scared to do it from
3: solid
2: memory.
3: First go, because, you know, you've been on Well Well Well more and more, but kind of your wheelhouse is more in media elsewhere and as someone who tends to... Would you say you spend a lot of time on social media?
2: I'm trying to
3: maybe
2: less.
3: Too much.
2: Well, this is the thing is I've been scrolling and I'm really like disliking the scroll because I just feel like the feed is nuts. I'm just finding it totally out of control. You're just fed so much stuff all the time. And when we were like discussing ideas for like our shows and stuff, I was like, I just feel like there's so much misinformation out there and it's just like more gets made to suck you in more. And it's like, how can anyone like expect to, you know, pick this apart and, you know, fight the whirlpool.
3: The algorithm. This is what the radical left or right don't want you to know. Like, Instagram's a crazy place. So we figured, you know, as people who happen to work in an organization that has a bunch of mental health professionals, we should probably kind of speak to one of them. So we're joined on this episode by Lily. Thank you very much for joining us, Lily. I guess to begin with, tell us a little bit about what you do, whether it's at Thorn Harbour or elsewhere, and kind of what compelled you to work in this space.
4: Yeah. Hi, it's lovely to be here, to be with you. I am a generally registered psychologist, and so I work here at Thorn Harbour Health, and we're the major LGBTQI+ and HIV positive health organisation for Victoria. The work I do here is as a psychologist in a program called Under the Rainbow, and so that offers 10 rebated Medicare sessions for people with a mental health care plan.
3: Yep.
4: I also work in private practice, also working with the queer community as well. And that is

0: the crux of the work I do at the moment.
1: What compelled you to get into mental health work, into psychology specifically?
0: Yeah. So when I was younger, I was always drawn to a helping profession. My dad was a nurse, and so I thought about nursing, but I'm quite fearful of needles, and so I didn't think nursing was for me.
2: Mm-hmm.
0: As a young person, I also had my own experiences with mental ill health. I had OCD and depression when I was younger. So I found it really helpful, some of the support I had growing up. There was also some support that was not as helpful. But I was, really motivated to understand more about myself, how I relate to other people, how people relate to one another.
2: Mm-hmm.
0: And I find that work, talking with people, watching people change, being collaborative with that change together, was something that really drew me to continue my studies and continue studying psychology.
2: Cool. So we were just doing a sort of pre-show get to know you.
0: Mm-hmm.
2: And, you know, you're a psychologist here at Under the Rainbow at Thorn Harbour Health. You know, it's not my world. What's the difference between a psychologist and a therapist?
0: So a psychologist is a protected term in Australia. So only people who are registered as psychologists in Australia can call themselves psychologists.
2: Yep.
0: And all psychologists in Australia have had a formal education at university, so that's typically 3 years of an undergraduate degree, then a year of honours or grad dip, and then either 2 years of master's or a year of master's working supervised for another year, and then becoming registered with our national body, which is APRA. And for the difference between therapists and counsellors is those working as therapists might have had different experience, different qualifications that might not have been as lengthy as psychologists.
2: Yep.
0: Typically, so here at Thorn Harbour, we have a range of therapists and counsellors working, and often what is similar is the work in the room is quite similar. So different counsellors, therapists might be trained in different modalities and so therapies, but for psychologists, we adhere to strict evidence-based practices. And making sure that we are, working with things that we know have evidence behind them that work with people.
2: Wow. So you're like an expert. All I have is a bachelor's.
1: Well, I mean, counsellors can be experts in their field in a bunch of ways as well, but the kind of techniques or approaches you have to your work might differ from counsellors. And that's not to say that evidence-based approaches wouldn't be, you know, done, I guess, by counsellors or therapists, like cognitive behavioural therapy, CBT, is something that I imagine exists in, to some extent, psychology and in therapy and counselling.
0: Yeah.
1: But there might be some other parts of, I guess, that practice that differ.
2: So as an LGBTQIA psychologist in that case, how does your work on a daily basis, how does that, like, differ to... Not
1: the straights.
2: The ones who aren't specializing in that field.
0: A major difference I find in the work I do now is when people are coming into a space like Thorn Harbour, they want to be seen by a community and they want to know that they're in a safe, inclusive space. And a big part of that is I will self-disclose when people first come to see me.
2: Yep.
0: So I'll say, "Hi, I'm Lily. I identify as a cis lesbian using she, her pronouns." And there are obviously very, very differences within the queer community of people's personal experiences, people's experience being trans and gender diverse, but that with me, self-disclosing is I am a part of a wider community and helping to create and build rapport there with people. So when I worked in my previous private practice, this is not a part of my identity that I would often share with people, depending on the communities I was working with. That is what is a bit different about the work I do here, and also the supervision I have, the additional professional development I have done has been specific for working with the wider queer community, transgender diverse people. That's where it's like a little bit different.
2: And do you find that that helps really sort of like bridge that gap a lot faster? Because I know, like, you know, when I've sought therapy or something like that, I'm like, I really, really want a gay one, because it just makes the conversations a lot quicker. I don't have to explain these things to you. I can just be like, you get me and I get you, and we can just skip that part. Do you find that that's often the case?
0: Yeah, I think that it is a way to, like, I know for some clients, they've seen different therapists, different psychologists, and they haven't been able to share their experiences, or it hasn't been addressed, their internalized homophobia, or that it hasn't been like a safe space to share these things.
1: Yep.
0: And so I think that by self-disclosing and sharing, this is who I am, I'm one part of our wider community, that might help people feel a bit more comfortable.
1: It might also be the case, right, that you're more familiar with maybe tools or approaches to respond to specific mental health, you know, issues or struggles that LGBTIQA plus people more often have. I mean, it's we speak, you know, to some extent anecdotally, but there is, I believe, research out there kind of showing that LGBTIQA plus people, you know, suffer more sort of negative health impacts from kind of stigma or potential discrimination in sort of family or home settings, in workplace settings. They might feel that they aren't safe or comfortable coming out. That can have all sorts of kind of like flow-on effects, and then, you know, alcohol and other drug use as well. It means, I suppose, that, what do you think, that it's fair to say that you have a better, you know, how, like, what kind of tools might be helpful, I guess, for people struggling with those things more often?
0: And I think it's also, as you mentioned, knowing what are some of the experiences that people coming to me might have had in their lifetime. So systematic barriers, social isolation, like you mentioned, drug and alcohol concerns, experiencing intimate or partner family violence, the multiple concerns someone might have, as well as feeling, socially isolated.
2: Yeah, right. Well, after that little introduction, we might go to a quick break, but stick around. We'll delve into pop psychology with Lily in just a second.
3: This funeral was a disaster. 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
6: Sexual health, mental health, and the overall well-being of our LGBTIQ communities. You're listening to Well, Well, Well.
2: You're back listening to Well, Well, Well. You're here with me, your host, Jake Neville, and my co-host, Jack Grinjanin. And we are talking to Lily from Under the Rainbow Services at Thorn Harbour Health. And we are debunking pop psychology today. So if you were listening before, you would have heard me saying that the algorithm, the scroll, Instagram, TikTok is just feeling really out of control at the moment. And I think that's a common thread felt by a lot of people. And, you know, it's just really hard, I think, looking at it, like trying to figure out what's real, what's not real, what's a myth, you know, a mistruth, stuff like that. I think maybe, why do you think that people, why has that content become so popular on TikTok or, you know, Instagram? Why do you think that's the case at the moment?
0: Yeah. I think a lot of this is more people are using social media in general. I know myself, I use TikTok, Instagram. Many people I know are using TikTok, Instagram, all forms of social media. And many young people are using social media as well. We do know that there is a proportion of Australians who are experiencing mental health concerns. So our recent research by the Australian National Study of Mental Health found between 2020 and 2022 that 43% of adults in Australia had experienced a mental health concern in their lifetime.
2: Well, that's really high.
0: Yeah. So that is a proportion of people who are experiencing mental health concerns. Mm-hmm. And with that, there is more sharing online of people's personal experiences. I think the online space is not alone in profiting off mental health and mm-hmm. profiting off self-help resources. So since like the 60s, 70s, there's always been...
2: Yeah, you know, you go into the bookstore and there's always the self-help section. Yeah. Yep, yep, yep. I guess they've always been doing that, haven't they?
0: Yeah, so that's always been there. I think now it's just shifted to being shared online, that there is more content being shared online. People are also going online to feel connected with other people. So there's anonymity with talking about your personal experiences online that you might not have or feel comfortable with your friends or family, particularly for the LGBTQI plus community. It might not be safe to talk about your personal experiences online. But, yeah, there is also, like, what comes to mind is there is quite a lot of money to be made sharing mental health resources online, knowing that more people are searching for information.
2: That's such a good point. Yep, yep. I suppose it's like a bit of a double-edged sword because, you know, we're always trying to like destigmatize like mental health and talking about mental health and normalizing those sorts of conversations. And in a lot of ways, it's extremely normalized online. But almost like it sort of bends back around where it's like, you know, even with those like self-help books, it's like, how do I know that this person who's talking about it is just sharing their own personal experience or like sort of, I don't know, maybe like purporting to be an expert in a field and they're sort of just like, this is what I heard.
1: Yeah, there's always a concern there that it's like, what am I, you know, what I'm reading or listening to or watching, how much should I trust this? How much sort of credibility should I put in this? How much should I change my own behaviors or way that I think about you know, any number of things, I suppose, in my day-to-day life. How can people tell the difference between helpful psychoeducation, I suppose, if you want to call it that, and misinformation?
0: Yeah. I think a big part of this is understanding where is this information coming from? So who is sharing this information? What are their qualifications? Are they sharing this to get you to buy something?
1: Yeah.
0: Are they sharing this as a personal anecdote? And what is the purpose of the information that they're sharing? I would suggest that people maybe have a look at the qualifications of what's been shared or dig a little bit deeper into what is this person's background, what is this person's experience, what are they trying to share to me? Are they trying to get me to buy something? Are they trying to get me to adhere to one theory or one way of being, and maybe just digging a little bit deeper.
1: Almost taking it a little bit more, almost taking it more seriously, like scrolling TikTok or Insta feed, for instance, you can come across such a wide mix of like topics that people kind of discuss. But if I suppose part of what we're saying is you shouldn't put too much weight behind mental health or really put too much weight behind anything you see on, you know, like say TikTok or Insta feed or whatever else without maybe doing a little bit more research and seeing what body of evidence there is behind what someone is saying. And that's not even specific to mental health, but it certainly would be helpful in mental health sort of contexts.
0: Yeah. And it's quite concerning some of the information that's been shared online by mental health gurus or by influencers.
1: It feels like such a red flag, guru. I see social media guru and I feel like I see those ads on like LinkedIn and Seek sometimes. Well, like, we want a social media guru. I'm like, I do not trust you immediately.
2: This is what I was going to ask next. Like, you know, like what do you feel like are some red flags when you're scrolling? Because I know the ones that really sort of like drive me up the wall is it's like, if you do these three things, that means you have ADHD. If you bump into a wall or you forget something and I'm like, I think that's just people behavior. You know, like, is there anything that's like red flags or like the sort of content that like you've seen before online that you're like, mama, that's not it?
0: I think what I see a lot is psychology says this, or if you do this one thing, then like if you stare at the sun for 10 minutes every day, then you're not going to be depressed, which was a post I saw recently.
1: You may go blind.
0: And that is really... really discrediting the experiences of people who have mental health conditions, of people who do experience depression, and the several contributing factors to why someone might be experiencing depression, also creates this sense of, oh, well, I haven't done this one thing, so this hasn't worked for me online. There must be something wrong with me. And really puts a lot of pressure on people to figure this out for themselves. I find it, quite concerning, a lot of the pathologization as well of everyday experiences of, like you just mentioned before, of, oh, if you do this one thing, you have ADHD, which is, not an accurate
2: Well, it just sounds like tabloid stuff, you know. It's just like it really hasn't changed from, like, dermatologists hate this person because they do this one thing. It just feels like the same sort of, like, you know, clickbaity, gotcha sort of advertising.
1: But it's interesting as well because the – what was the word that you used around, like finding – everyday behaviors and then, like, pathologizing.
0: Yeah.
1: It's interesting that you say, like, that sort of pathologizing behavior or mindset can be unproductive or harmful, because I imagine a big part of the appeal for someone to consume more and more of this sort of mental health related content is because it doesn't feel as pathologizing as like a mental health professional. Like, I guess, how do you square those two things? That, like, it feels kind of approachable or almost like peer-led in some ways, but then it can encourage, like, pathologizing behaviors.
0: Yeah, it's interesting because some of what I've personally seen online, there have been people focusing a lot on negative traits or focusing on trying to find an understanding, trying to find a diagnosis for an everyday experience. And the problem with that is that it then can sort of undervalue the experience of people who do fit that mental health diagnosis. And there also is no structure or way forward of, well, if you do have ADHD, what does this mean for you? And what does support look like for you? Or if you do have depression, what does that then look like moving forward? It's just sometimes can be, here, you fit this criteria and this is it.
2: Do you think that there's a place sometimes, because I feel like, you know, self-diagnosis is becoming a little bit more common, I feel, you know, and there's all sorts of reasons for that. You know, it's really expensive to get a diagnosis, for one. You know, there's all sorts of barriers that might hold you back. But do you feel like maybe the reverse of that, you know, and we keep talking about this double-edged sword with this content online, is that it helps people to start to maybe be like, oh, wait, maybe
1: it's like destigmatizing internally, but then the concern is that it might go too far.
0: I think there are a lot of benefits for some people relating to diagnoses online. So I've had some people come to me and have shared, like, clients of mine, oh, I've seen XYZ online, I think I might have OCD. And we, as psychologists, view clients as experts in their own life, and so really take that and explore that further of, okay, well, if these are the things that you're showing, let's explore this together. Let's do some further assessments. Let's understand what that means for you and what are the relevant treatments that are going to help you.
2: That's really interesting because as someone who has no experience in that field, I my instinct would be kind of like skeptical when someone sort of like comes in the room and is like, I think I have this. I'd be like, all right, buddy, let's see what this is about.
1: Well, I think that might be because you're not a psychologist.
2: Exactly. And probably thankfully not. So that must be really, that sounds really nice that you could go into the space and you don't have to worry that psychologist is going to be, you know, trying to pick it apart or anything like that. Yeah. And it sort of meets you where you're at, essentially.
0: Yeah, and I would hope that would be the experience for many people seeing psychologists. As you mentioned before, there are quite a lot of barriers for some people with accessing mental health support. For free mental health support in Australia, there are quite a long wait list for ongoing psychology support, for some formal diagnoses. So for people accessing a formal ADHD diagnosis, that can be done by a psychiatrist or a psychologist, can be upwards of like $500 to $2,000.
1: Yeah.
0: And for many people, there might be a distrust in mental health services. So totally. For First Nations people, culturally and linguistically, diverse communities, and for LGBTQI plus communities as well, there can be a distrust of mental health professionals and people in systems of power such a psychologist, psychiatrist as well. So that I think can draw people to wanting to find out more information for themselves in a free, accessible online resource yep. such as the internet mm-hmm. and trying to understand a bit more about, okay, what are these things that I'm seeing and sort of destigmatizing their experiences. When that becomes a problem is within the mental health field, we view diagnoses as one part of the picture
7: yeah, sure.
0: for many people. So if people come in, I reference OCD before. So someone might come in with, I have these traits of OCD. The diagnosis is just one aspect of that person's experience. We're also looking at what are the other things going on in other areas of your life. Mm-hmm. What are your family connections? What are your social supports? What's work like going on for you? And then looking at what are some strategies for you to get better? Because this diagnosis does not mean you have this forever. There yep. is a path forward. There is a way to build on your skills and improve your quality of life. But the problem that then might come from people of just looking online, seeing, okay, I meet this diagnosis, and then not seeking out mental health support
7: sure.
0: is they then don't have the structure of a mental health professional talking them through what does this mean for you and how do you get help? And what are some ways we can move forward? So I hope that if people online or people who are seeing things online and relating to a diagnosis then take that information and go and speak to a professional to look at what are some options for support for them.
1: Yeah. When those barriers aren't so high, like, yeah. you know, speaking about like an ADHD diagnosis yeah. specifically, like there are many examples of friends of mine that I've heard have struggled to get, you know, onto a wait list that's shorter than a few months, mm-hmm. right? Mm-hmm. And then it comes down to the cost of that. And so it's, I guess there's certainly a call to action here around it's, you know, fine and reasonable to come across content that might speak about and destigmatize and you know, peel the curtain away on maybe certain aspects of people's mental health, mm. but then it's worth maybe speaking to your GP or going to another, you know, mental health expert around mm. like a psychologist or a counselor or someone that can try and help guide you in the right direction because yeah. a diagnosis is one thing. Medication may well be another thing, mm-hmm. but that should not be the end of the journey.
0: Yeah, yeah. That's right. And yeah. for some people, they might just want more understanding and clarity for themselves. Yep. So they might see something online and feel, oh, like I thought there was something wrong with me because I've always had these traits, mm. but now sharing with other people online, they might not be feeling as alone. But if you are feeling concerned or these traits that you relate to online are having a big impact on your life, mm. then I would suggest going through the process of getting mental health support from a professional.
2: Expert advice right there.
1: that's what this show is all about. Yeah. And the show is well. Stick with us as we continue the conversation with Lily about psychology, pop psychology, social media.
2: We'll keep debunking it.
1: Hashtag content, if you will. all that and more coming up very soon on Well.
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1: You are here on Well, Well, Well with Jack and Jake, and we're speaking with Lily from Under the Rainbow at Thorn Harbour Health about psychology in the digital age. I sound like a communications lecturer.
2: You know, and I keep on harping on about this algorithm, like just sucking you in. And it's so ironic because, you know, it's making me not want to use the apps. Like they design it to suck you in and use it more and sell you more stuff and buy your attention and put ads in front of you. But I'm like, this app isn't even usable. Like it's not even functional.
1: It just feels like I'm just watching a big banner ad and I'm like, this is not what I'm here for. And it's also harrowing because like on the train, I very deliberately try not to look at my phone on the train, but then I will look at everyone else's phone on the train, which is probably kind of rude of me. But like, the percentage of people that are simply on Instagram reels, terrifying to be honest.
2: But I mean, Lily, like I can definitely list a bunch myself, but I'm really interested to hear like what are your pet peeves? Like when you're scrolling, like, you know, it's one thing to not be an expert in the field and to be able to scroll and be like, that's insane.
1: That seems weird.
2: that's not true. I know that's not true. But you know, as someone who is actually an expert in the field, like what drives you up the wall when you're scrolling?
0: There are several things.
2: I cannot wait.
1: I'm literally taking notes, please.
0: Often I'll see just like blank statements of psychology says this, or which is like, what do you mean by psychology?
2: Did Who's research? Psychology?
0: Yeah, who is this psychology? I would like to meet her. I'm like, people aren't sharing like up-to-date research, or they're just like blank statement of if you do this one thing, then this means this. Something that I've seen a lot is the sharing of love languages. So I'm not sure if you're familiar.
2: Oh, that's such a good
0: languages.
2: Point.
0: So Chapman was a Baptist pastor in the US who had
1: great stuff.
0: Yeah, in 1992 developed this book on the five love languages.
2: Yep.
0: And I see this a lot online of if you do acts of service, if your love language is acts of service and your partner that's not their love language, then you're not compatible. And what has been found in research since is there are no distinct love languages that can like there aren't distinct five love languages that have been empirically evidence supported that people fit these five distinct ways of showing love and receiving love. That often people, what has been found in research since, that people will typically endorse all areas of the love languages. So they're not distinct traits. And I've had people in my personal life say to me, like, what are your love languages? I'm like, I'm not responding to that question because I don't believe in that.
1: Do you bite often and go like, the love languages are actually fake?
0: I do. I'm like, well, there's like no evidence behind that.
1: It's like that and like MBTI.
0: Yeah.
1: Myers-Briggs. And like some people in some circles get like really obsessed with MBTI.
2: I love
1: like
2: Myers-Briggs.
1: Especially, I remember when I was in Korea for a few months and like every, like on Grindr and Tinder and everything, like everyone would be what's your MBTI? Like, oh, I'm not compatible with that. And I'm like, are you okay?
2: Yeah. Although I'm proud of mine because mine's the same as Miranda Priestley. And also Darth Vader.
1: Is MBTI real or is it also just not particularly well backed by any sort of meaningful evidence?
0: I think with that description of personalities and with this identification with traits, it is not necessarily helpful as a way of understanding yourself and others.
1: Yeah.
0: So it is not helpful to assume that we just fit one personality trait and that describes your entire being and who you are, or that just one love language describes who you are and how you love other people.
1: We're multifaceted.
0: Yes, that's right. And there's also different experiences for people in different upbringings, different cultural groups that I think it's not helpful just to have one way.
2: Totally. I mean, you know, I guess it would be the same as if like I came into my session and was like, you know, it's because I'm a Pisces. Mm. Like, surely, do you get that often? Do you just have to be like, yep, so...
0: I actually haven't had that often.
2: No, no one comes in and blames it on their zodiac.
0: Some people might share that jokingly, but yeah, I haven't had people really like, come
1: because
0: to
1: I'm
0: me.
1: Because I'm a Gemini. Yeah.
2: It's interesting, though. I feel like at the base sort of like desire of those sort of like pop psychology, pseudo-psychology things is like, you know, a want for us to be able to like understand each other and find... maybe, I don't know, like a shortcut to understanding that or explaining someone else's behavior, explaining, you know.
1: I imagine there's also like a almost a tribalist kind of side to it as well, where it's like you want to feel part of a community in that way. It's like to be able to fit in with it, you know, a certain kind of extrovert or introvert or someone that's a little bit sort of more flexible, like in different social circles. I understand why people might be attracted to it, but it's pretty uncommon that people would be like, no, INFJ is all like the only INFJ in people are in my life.
2: But I suppose it's like, you know, what you said is that we're a lot more complex than that. We're a lot more multifaceted. And it's not really helpful for being able to understand yourself. Like you said, you know, like it's kind of this like shortcut to understanding yourself, maybe. It's a very interesting realm, isn't it? That's pseudo-psychology. Do you have any other pet peeves? Anything else that gets you?
0: Can't think of anything else. Like some of the talk around attachments or people, attachment styles or sometimes people talking about, like if you have an anxious attachment style, you will always have an anxious attachment style, which is not true. Yeah. And often what I find frustrating about what is shared online is viewing things as this is one distinct way of being and not talking about our capacity to be flexible and to change and to get better.
2: That's so interesting. Do you feel like maybe like this is literally just me conjecture right now, but you know, maybe like some people sort of like hide behind those things if they're like, well, this is just like how I am and I have an anxious attachment style or I have an avoidant attachment style. Do you find like some people sort of like come in with those like preconceptions about who they are as a person because of something that they've seen
1: and that they're not malleable, I suppose.
0: I guess for some people that could be a barrier to change or lead to cognitive inflexibility of, well, this is how it's always been. And maybe that doesn't create the opportunity for change and opportunity to viewing things in a different perspective. Creating opportunities to change.
2: Yeah. This is so interesting because I feel like, you know, this is something that like, you know, everyone deals with in their life, like your relationships and things like that. So I feel like everyone can really get something out of this conversation. And I suppose leading on from that, when you're online, like, how do you think like people can engage with social media and, you know, these feeds in a really productive way? Like,
1: Before we go to that one, I have a bit of a like quick sidebar question. If you have people pull out the DSM-5 or something in a video or whatever, they're like, so it actually says this, and people completely fundamentally misunderstand what they're reading. Do you feel compelled to jump in the comments? Because I see people pull up the comment sections in videos. I have not touched the comment section with like a 10-foot pole for the last 10 years. I don't go near that stuff. But do you feel compelled to be like, guys, actually?
0: Yeah.
1: Well, like you want to, but you're like, I'm not sure I want to walk into this cesspit.
0: No, that's true. It's interesting. So when we talk about leading into diagnoses before, and when you just mentioned the DSM-5 says this, for mental health professionals and for psychologists, we are also trained in the DSM-5, the ICD-11, and
1: very quickly.
2: I don't know what that is.
1: There is an acronym here. Sorry. Diagnostic...
0: Statistical manual by the American Psychological Society, and the ICD-11 is the international classification of diseases. So those are our diagnostic tools that we use, but that is just one aspect of a psychological assessment. Mm. So we're also looking at what are people's background history, what is your developmental history, are there any genetic links, what's your family history, what is going on for you situationally in your life as well, and also looking at are there other possible causes for your experience. So are there physical health concerns? Do you need to speak to your GP? Are there neurological concerns that might also be impacting the symptoms and your experiences? And so I think online with that example that you gave of people just saying, well, the DSM-5 says this, and they're looking at one specific line in the DSM-5, that is not a comprehensive psychological assessment.
1: Call you Jets, guys.
2: So, I mean, you know, speaking about the comment section, would you generally recommend to stay away from the comment section if you're trying to engage with this material online productively?
0: I myself stay away from the comment section because I don't want to get frustrated. But I think there are healthy ways to engage with mental health content online. So for people who are online and maybe want to feel a sense of belonging and connection with people, or if they're feeling quite isolated and people might just be interested in these mental health topics and want to know more.
1: Yeah.
0: Really taking that with a grain of salt and maybe viewing these online spaces as more of a peer support group.
2: Sure.
0: And viewing what people are sharing as anecdotal information. So it's like if a friend, like you would talking to a friend, if a friend has said, well, you should do X, Y, Z, it's like, okay, I'll think about that and then decide what I do further. Being quite careful with not taking what is shared as fact. If we also don't know who has shared this information, what is their expertise, what is the purpose of sharing this information.
2: So, you know, I suppose the next step, so say that someone has been online, they've seen a few things, they're like,
1: who hasn't been online? We keep talking about going online. I'm like, with a few clicks of my mouse, I became a mom on that. Like, it's not, the internet is not a place we go anymore. Unfortunately, it's just kind of, we're constantly online.
2: Exactly. Mm-hmm. Okay. So you've been online. You have existed online and you've been watching some stuff and you're sort of thinking about it a little bit more and you're like, I think I'm going to go speak to someone. I'm going to unpack this. You know, what happens then? What does it look like, you know, coming to visit Lily at Under the Rainbow at Thorn Harbor Health? What does a first sort of session look like? What can people expect when they sort of come in the door?
0: So a first session with any psychologist, you'll be going over confidentiality and consent. So understanding the limitations of confidentiality in a first session. There might be a discussion around fees, what sessions might look like, how long sessions are going to go for. Typically, a psychology session is 50 minutes. Within the first session, it's also the psychologist understanding a bit more about what's going on for you. So what has been happening in your life? What is your background? What is working for you right now? What isn't working for you? Have you had therapy before? What's been helpful in therapy in the past? What hasn't been helpful? And understanding a bit more what's brought you into this space. So in the first session, you might also do an outcome measure. So something like the depression and anxiety stress scales called the DAS or the K10, which just looks at what are your levels of distress right now and then what do they look like six sessions in to see how that progress is going. The psychologist then might talk a bit about what potential therapies might be helpful. So understanding a bit more, what are your goals? So if you're presenting with anxiety, is something like CBT or ACT, which is acceptance and commitment therapy, is that going to be helpful? And then talking through if that fits with that person. The first session is also a focus on building rapport. So the psychologist might share a little bit about themselves, their likes and interests, and seeing if you're both going to work together and be a right fit. Because as a client, if you are not feeling connected with your psychologist or if you're feeling a bit unsure about them, that's going to impact the work as well. So you want to be feeling comfortable, like you can trust the person that you're working with and that you have a shared understanding of what the sessions are going to look like.
1: And it's important that people know that it's going to take time, right? You know, like the first session is certainly not like, I've had my depression cured. Like, that's not how that works.
2: Wait, no, that's what I thought happened.
1: No, not quite. No? That's why I figured I felt compelled to be like,
7: So I go in and
1: set your expectations. Yeah. Even after six sessions, you know, you might not see quite as big of a
7: change.
1: You mean
7: this is an ongoing journey?
0: That's right.
1: There potentially could be an ongoing journey.
0: Yeah. And I also want to preface that by saying you don't have to have a mental health diagnosis to see a psychologist.
1: Yeah.
0: So there could be a number of reasons why you want to see a psychologist. That doesn't mean that you will get a diagnosis every time you see a psychologist. Mm-hmm. You might want to talk to someone and have a safe space to share what's going on for you, process things that have happened in your life, and have that space you might not have outside of that therapeutic time where you can share and talk through things that are happening for you in your day-to-day life.
1: Rock on.
7: Yeah, wonderful.
1: I think we're pretty much out of time for this episode, but thank you very much, Lily, for kind of debunking a little bit of, I guess, some of the myths we see on the web, if you will.
7: On the
1: World Wide Web. And if you want to learn more about Thorn Harbour Health's mental health services, you can head to thornharbour.org. Lily, thank you very much for joining us on Well, Well, Well.
0: Thank you so much for having me. It's been lovely.
7: That is all the time we have on this episode of Well, Well, Well. 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
1: of Laugh Out Proud
0: on Joy 94.9. It has been a fantastic week, hasn't it?
1: It's been a great week.
0: Exactly. You know, I think that's how Duncan feels as well. I don't know about Wendy. Wendy, how do you feel? She's giving us the nod.
1: Thank you very much.
0: Thank you very much, Wendy. But we just got handed the topics for tonight from Duncan.
1: Thank you very much, Duncan.
0: So, you know, I mean, it's something that you, Z, brought to our awareness at the production meeting.
1: I did.
0: That there's some interesting things on water.
1: I mean, some things you need to put on a packet, some things you might not. We're going to get into it. We're going to break it down for you
0: later on. That's right. Well, yeah, it's something that you wouldn't suspect. Wouldn't, you know, some sort of thing that you really wouldn't expect on a bottle of water. What it is, let's find out. Because Duncan still hasn't told us. Duncan still hasn't told us what that thing is. So we're not quite sure. We're not 100% sure.
1: I mean,
0: I did
1: bring it up at the production meeting, but he hasn't told us.
0: He hasn't told us. So, you know, it's that thing where he may also have...
1: There's been a bit of a situation developing, hasn't there?
0: There has. There's been a bit of a situation, and we have got... the news hot off the desk. Really, Duncan's sort of putting it together now.
1: You know, and what we're gonna be able to present it to you as soon as possible.
0: As soon as possible. We'll bring you the bulletins as soon as they happen. All right, that's how it works here at Laugh Out Proud. That's how it works. You know, that's how it works down here.
1: We're very
0: professional. That's what Duncan is. That's all Duncan is. Very professional. In his suit. Look at you over there with your suit. Aren't you fantastic, Duncan?
1: I wish you could see it.
0: But we've also had a... because we do... Look, we have an email address here at Laugh Out Proud. It's laughoutproud@joy.org.au. It's very professional.
1: And you're always free to send through an email saying something you liked, something you didn't like.
0: That's right.
1: We want to hear from you if there's anything you want to tell us.
0: We want all feedback, the good and the bad and the ugly. We love
1: it. You know, the highs, the lows, the soft centers, the creamy middles.
0: That's right. Ooh, that sounds fantastic. That sounds delicious. Is it that thing where I think Wendy's going rogue almost this week?
1: I don't know. And Duncan, I think, have been, you know.
0: If you were playing at home last week, you would have known that Duncan had quite a few strikes on him. Yeah, quite a few strikes. It's almost, I think it was almost like the maximum amount he was nearly allowed.
1: And you know what? That's interesting because we did get an email.
0: We did.

0: during the week.
1: We did.
0: And someone broke down the actual amount of strikes Duncan had received.
1: That's right.
0: In the episode.
1: That's right.
0: And we installed a 3-strike rule. Three strikes and you're out.
1: We did. No, well, I think, to be honest with you, I think it was... Duncan did not realize that we do a 4-strike method. He thought we were on a 3-strike method. He waltzed out of the studio. He in a huff.
0: Okay.
1: And remember, he was giving us the breaking news from last week through the window.
0: That's right.
1: Yeah, it was a wild situation.
0: Well, that's what the email is clarifying. The email is clarifying that Duncan still employed.
1: Mm-hmm.
0: Still
1: that's employed. Right. That's right. He realized the person that emailed realized that it was in fact look in the rule book. It's also a five. There's also a 5-star strike rating.
0: Apparently.
1: That you can have. You
0: and know? Duncan at the last production meeting, which I don't know how he knew it was on, at the same place, same time, was able to present us this email in his defense.
1: That's right. So, I mean, fantastic. Good job out there, whoever emailed in. We appreciate it. And always, please email us in at laughoutproud@joy.org.au.
0: But if there's anything that we're talking about during the show that you want to touch base with, in touch with,
1: please,
0: always...
1: Please keep in touch. Please keep part of the conversation and text us in on 0427-JOY-949.
0: Or you can always send through an email to onair.org.au. Wendy is, in fact, giving us the sound effect signal.
1: Oh, I did not say that. Wendy is being very, she's doing all those big, being very gesticular. Very gesticular. I did not say it. I'll be honest with you.
0: No, but it's like, it's almost like it's as significant as the bat signal for Batman.
1: That's right.
0: Sound effect signal. It's a staple. It's a ZNG staple.
1: It is a Laugh Out Proud staple. It is a ZNG staple. And it's something that I think, Wendy would enjoy for us to play. I'm just ZNGs. Wow.
0: Letting everyone know.
1: Exactly. Wendy, play it again. I'm pretty sure he's saying ZNG, right? I'm pretty sure. I'm
0: just ZNGs. He's just Z and G.
1: Yeah,
0: right?
1: He's just Z and G's.
0: That's definitely couldn't be interpreted as anything else. But if you
1: as
0: think
1: nothing else.
0: If you think, you hear something different, maybe text in.
1: On 0427-JOY-949.
0: But I mean, if you think it is saying, I'm just Z and G, always send through an email to onair.org.au. onair@joy.org.au.
1: Thank you very much, Z. But it's something that you were bringing up with me.
0: Yeah. One of the things I wanted to bring up is that it's one thing I found myself surprised to see it. But I don't know why I'm surprised to see it. What I'm talking about is I was at the shops.
1: Right. Of course.
0: At the shops. And I was seeking hydration.
1: You weren't doing a pseudo shop, were you?
0: No. There was intent to spend money on this purchase.
1: That's unusual for you.
0: Believe it or not, yes. it was desperate times. I was in need of a drink of water and I'm like, yep. Go to the shop.
1: Yeah.
0: Buy myself a bottle of water.
1: Hey, that's a standard. That's a pretty standard thing to do. I would have said
0: right at this point.
1: Look, I would have said, to be honest with you, I would have said just go out of the tap. Just go out of the drinking fountain. All right. But hey, that's fine. That's fine if you want to buy water. Be one of those people.
0: I was in a position where it made more sense to get it. Okay. Yeah. Next time we're at a drinking tap, I'm gonna make you have a drink at the taps.
1: No, okay. All right. And I will accept that challenge. Thank you, Z.
0: I'm glad. I'll film it and put it up on our fake Instagram account.
1: Yes, that's right, on the gram, because we like to flex on it. And it's something that we both enjoy. Drinking from the city fountains. It's like the bubble taps at high school.
0: Bubble taps, remember? You're right? Yeah.
1: Remember, it's just like getting that nice luscious water
0: for free.
1: For free, and not sure if anyone had put sticks in it or to throw you off completely of that stream of water. It was wild. It was wild times. You never knew if you were going to get hit in the face with a bloody thing of water. It was... Ugh.
0: So you can relate to me when I say that experiences with water is something you're familiar with. You're familiar with...
1: Look, I can be honest with you, Z, and Duncan, and Wendy, everyone in the studio, and everyone listening at home. I'm familiar with water. I think I've got a grasp on water. I think I understand the translucentness. I understand there's no taste. I also understand that tofu is the water equivalent
0: of food. It's the food, yeah.
1: The food equivalent of water.
0: Right? So it might astound you to see... What was printed on this bottle of water?
1: What was printed
0: is that, and I've seen it on other products and stuff like that. Okay. It's like a health rating, like out of it's a five.
1: Right,
0: it's, of a, it's a 5-star rating.
1: Of course, of
0: how healthy is this product?
1: Out of 5 stars, that product has to be rated out of that 5 stars, I guess, to give the general public a nice idea of how healthy this thing is. So how much do you think a chocolate bar would be? How many stars?
0: I don't know. I want to get into it. But I feel like it doesn't need to be printed on a bottle of water, which I would call Mother Nature's medicine.
1: That's right. That's the life juice of the situation.
0: Does it really need to be printed on it that it's a 5 out of 5 health rating?
1: Really?
0: Right?
1: It had it printed on the label that it was a 5 out of 5 star health rating.
0: Do people need to be told that water is a 5 out of 5? Like, it's, this is it. Like, people should know that it's a healthy thing to ingest,
1: it's,
0: right?
1: Yeah, it's. I think it's, you know, from the see throughness. You know, you should be able to tell that it's pretty straight up.
0: Right.
1: It's pretty hardcore. You know, I mean, there's no taste on it.
0: There's no taste.
1: So I mean, I don't know really what's going on there.
0: But you know, it's good for you.
1: If you weren't from Earth, would water have a taste? Text in on 0427-9949.
0: If you can identify the taste of water or just relate to not being from this earth.
1: But it really reminds me of a time when I was in a cafe.
0: Yeah.
1: You know, you go down to a lovely cafe, you get a coffee, you get a smashed avocado thingamabob.
0: So it was a nice relaxing
1: piece. It was a lovely day. You could even get a grilled cheese sandwich if you wanted.
0: Okay, did they bring you the bottle of water or like a glass of water, or did you have to ask for it initially?
1: It was one of those self-serve situations. Ooh, like it was like you okay. know, they gave you the ingredients. Now you go cook. You go cook the water.
0: By pouring it out of the jug.
1: By pouring it in the jug into a
0: cup. All the ingredients are there.
1: And, well, yeah, I said pasta. I wanted pasta, not water. But so they gave me the pot, the pan, and the utensils, and I had to make it. Granted, it was free. But what an interesting restaurant that was.
0: Wow.
1: And in this cafe.
0: This is such a cafe.
1: It was a restaurant and a cafe attached to each other. It was wild. I don't know where it was.
0: And this is all the one experience?
1: Yeah, all the one experience.
0: And completely not hypothetical, so continue.
1: And what I saw behind the counter was child-friendly.
0: Like, okay, so the cafe itself was promoting that it's an area where it's
1: children are accepted. I didn't know there was not a place where children weren't accepted. I can think of a few, but...
0: But not a cafe.
1: You'd think that a cafe is a nice, you know, tranquil zone for to, you know, bring your lovely child and have a good old time.
0: Did it
1: what's that baby chino? Thank you very much, Duncan. Baby appreciate chino. It.
0: Strike revoked. So what?
1: Baby chino.
0: Wow,
1: that was way too late, Duncan. We
0: got what you said and we already moved on.
1: Yeah,
0: so
1: that's it for Wendy. Good job, Wendy.
0: On the boards, on fire.
1: What were you saying? You were going to say that...
0: Well, it just got me thinking that I feel like there are some things that we don't need signs for or to be told anymore.
1: I guess that's similar to on the freeways when they have... You know, if you're going the wrong way on the exit of the freeway...
0: Or there's
1: signs,
0: yeah.
1: Yeah, it says wrong way, go back. You're in a bit of a strife if you see that sign, exactly, I think. Right. You're in a bit of strife. It's a situation.
0: There's also a few other signs, you're right, that I feel like they don't need to... You know, put up there, especially on the freeway. There's a couple where it's like
1: the speed limit.
0: Oh.
1: Wendy enjoyed that one.
0: I was gonna say,
1: but it's one of those ones.
0: It's also one of those. It's one of those stinger. It's one of those ones. There's the avoid distractions. It's like I'm being distracted by reading your sign.
1: Mm. And another thing I've noticed as well. Now they've got those ads. Now it's like they've primed you for, okay, this area is a hotbed for rolling. Grinding halt traffic.
0: Oh, okay.
1: And they've primed these LED, like almost billboard things to just like rotate through ads. So you're watching, you know, it's quite distracting.
0: So it's a commercial break for your driving.
1: For your driving, apparently. And it's quite distracting. It's quite distressful.
0: Wow.
1: It's quite distressing. And Duncan.
0: And they want us to avoid distractions?
1: Apparently. And that's what I was told, that you can't eat while driving. I don't know if that's true.
0: I think you're thinking of swimming after eating.
1: Swimming after eating, of course, because you don't want to drown. That's not a good thing. You don't want to drown. You don't want to drown.
0: While you're driving.
1: Yeah, or cramps either.
0: No,
1: I don't like cramps. So certainly neither of us do. And that's fair enough. You know, that's fair enough.
0: More than fair enough.
1: I think. I think so. But I think, you know what? It's time. Duncan is really making that treble clef signal he does. For those of you playing at home, he does. He makes a treble clef signal when it's time for a song.
0: When he lets us know he wants to dance. So before we get to the song, if there's a blatant sign or something that you keep being told that you feel like you don't need to be told,
1: please text us in on 0427-JOY949.
0: Or please send through an email to onair@joy.org.au.
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0: If only we saved that segue for then.
1: Right? Duncan, that's your bet on the script. That's your bet on the script. The cue cards person? Yeah, keep dropping them. All right.
0: Strike one, Duncan, unfortunately.
1: Is that the new intern? We need a new intern to hold the cue cards better. Is that what you're telling?
0: Maybe, but we're going to have two new people in the studio if that's the case.
1: Okay, yeah, that's true. You
0: know, oh, we often have guests. We often have specialists come in.
1: Of course. But when I was coming in here, I heard your shoes make like a bit of a sound. It was a bit suspicious, I'll be honest with you. It was a bit suspicious.
0: It was a little suspicious, and you know what? I'm actually very thankful that you were able to identify that it was my shoes making the noise, because,
1: yeah,
0: look, I put it in the embarrassing noise section.
1: When you did 12 in a row, I immediately thought that didn't come out of the place that it sort of sounding like it came from, you know?
0: It sounded like my shoes were letting off little trumpets, yeah, all right? I said it.
1: Little trumpet noises, little sounds, you know, that go off, pop off, fluff.
0: Fluff, you know?
1: You make a little fluff.
0: You know, but your body usually makes that noise from a different place.
1: That's right.
0: But unfortunately, in this current climate, in this current setting, my shoes have been making that noise.
1: It's swampland down there for you, is it? It's swampland in the shoes.
0: I'm struggling.
1: Really? Yeah. So is it that thing where you like have to almost readjust your foot?
0: My walk pattern has to adjust because each little step creates a different sounding trumpet.
1: Oh, wow.
0: You know,
1: so you got a symphony happening in your shoes. That's what
0: an unwilling symphony.
1: An unwilling symphony.
0: Yes.
1: An almost suspicious symphony.
0: A symphony that should occur in private when you're sitting on a particular item.
1: That's right.
0: A particular room in your house. You know, it's always better at your house than to do it in public. And for some reason, my shoes felt the need to participate in that action.
1: Yeah. In those. But hey, you know, I mean, it's a. Was it almost, because I mean, it was a suspicious sound. It was that, you know, that little fluff noise.
0: It was a little trump.
1: But I'm waiting for it to turn a little bit squelchy.
0: Well, look, that's going to come with extra moisture.
1: Oh,
0: squelch.
1: Of course. And I mean, and adding to the fact that it could be raining. Well, look, Duncan's blocking the view of the window, so we can't exactly see if it's raining or not.
0: That's true.
1: But it is now... It is now 18 degrees. So currently, thank you for that, Duncan.
0: Yes. But if it's raining outside when you're listening to this podcast, it's probably not 18 degrees.
1: And where could you get those podcasts?
0: Well, Duncan has conveniently uploaded, though, all of the podcasts that we've got so far to joy.org.au/laugh out proud. So you can check all the good bits.
1: Look, Duncan has done such a good job at uploading those, little, you know, and breaking them down, really editing it up. Yes, that's... Thank you, Wendy. Thank you. We appreciate
0: that.
1: That
0: was a little bit indulgent, production team, but you know what? You're in control.
1: Yeah, and we'll let you get away with it. We'll let you get away with it. That's fine.
0: Yes, but...
1: Pats on back all around.
0: Yes. You know, we'll throw them the end of year party for Duncan.
1: In their honour.
0: If they make it as interns.
1: Right. Well, you know, we'll give them a subtitle on the Z&G banner.
0: Do you think they've earned?
1: Oh, well, I mean, you know, Duncan's been around for a while.
0: Duncan has been doing the podcast.
1: And Wendy
0: very well.
1: is absolutely on the train to success.
0: Yes. And look, I'll be honest, you and I have been doing this radio thing for a little while now.
1: Yep.
0: But look, Wendy, I think, is almost becoming my first favorite person to work with.
1: Really?
0: Yes,
1: Wendy is becoming the favorite. I mean, I said it. It's quite interesting because Duncan, you know, he's loyal. He's a loyal person. You know, he's been around for a while. But I know what you're saying, Wendy. And look, I know you're giving me the uncomfortable face because we're talking about both of you while in the same room together.
0: It's almost like a live job evaluation for you two. So
1: yeah, we flipped the script on Duncan right now. We have worked in a job performance review.
0: Unfortunately for Duncan. And we're going to continue to refer back to it throughout the show. So one thing, actually, speaking of Duncan, is Duncan likes to wear a leather jacket about.
5: He does.
0: A leather jacket about.
5: He does. And he does look very suave. And he's like, I'll be honest with you. Very suave. Very suave in that leather jacket.
0: He pulls it off.
5: He pulls it off. And he even does the little collar pop.
0: The collar pop.
5: He rocks it like nobody can. Like nobody can. It is fantastic. It is a fantastic thing to watch him rock that leather jacket.
0: He pulls it off. Pulls it off completely. But referring back to our last topic is that when he moves about sometimes, his jacket also makes trumps.
5: Now that you say that, I guess now that answers the question why I was hearing tooting noises from him the whole time.
0: No, I know. So imagine if I was wearing that jacket with my pair of shoes.
5: Shoes and the jacket. Oh, no. Everyone, you'd be Tootville.
0: I'd be Trumpstown.
5: That's right. People would have thought you would have had baked beans. You would have eaten a can of baked beans.
0: Pure diet.
5: That's right. Yeah, that's right. Well, you need fiber. You need the fiber.
0: That's what they tell me. That's right. What I've read in a book.
5: That's right. But, you know, the trade-off is that you have a symphony.
0: Unfortunately, yeah. But it's an uncomfortable symphony because how do you explain it to someone?
5: That's right.
0: You know?
5: So the classic one is the chair. You know, the chair, the chair get up. I mean, it's usually leather, right? I guess you have the creak in the chair. You know what I mean?
0: Creaks emulate butt noises. Yeah,
5: that's right. They can. You know, they can do that. And
0: it's unfortunate when it does. It's super unfortunate.
5: And when it scrapes across the ground, you know, that's a tough one. That's a tough one to deal with.
0: When what scrapes across the ground?
5: The chairs.
0: The chairs, yeah.
5: The chairs scrape across the ground.
0: I know, and if you're doing Trump shoes along the...
5: I'm making those squeaky noises. You know, when you have the basketball shoes or the runners or your sneakers or whatever you choose to wear on the basketball court, it makes those... Whip, whip, whip, whip, whip, whip, whip.
0: Didn't
5: realize it was the sound effect segment. But,
0: I was going to say, Wendy didn't press the DJ set over there.
5: No. She wasn't on the decks at that specific time.
0: But if you also have found, an item of clothing maybe.
5: Please.
0: Or,
5: yes.
0: Or another item that just causes
5: like situations. A new one, you know, like a new item that's that you've found or was surprised with that made the squelchies.
0: Yes.
5: The squelchies or the tooties or, you know, whatever noise that's coming out.
0: The fluff is, yeah.
5: You know.
0: All awkward noises are acceptable.
5: That's right. There has to be like a universal explanation for it. You know, there has to be like a...
0: They haven't myth-busted it yet. No, they really haven't.
5: They really haven't. Look, that wasn't a... Hey, that wasn't the noise that you think it is. And that's always the...
0: The get out of jail free of that situation.
5: But then the other person is always thinking, no, that's just the cop out. That's what you say. You know, that's what you say. Oh, I just say, usually I just say it was Z.
0: Yeah.
5: I usually blame it on you. That's what I usually do. Yeah.
0: Hey, if there's no smell, it was shoes.
5: Yep. No smell, no tell. You know?
0: Ooh, I like that.
5: That's the way to do it. That's the way to do it. Especially if you wear those, those underpants, you know, that, apparently.
0: The smell diffusing.
5: Yeah. Right.
0: Does that exist?
5: It'll be fantastic.
0: What does it do? Filter out the.
5: Apparently, I don't know. Look, Duncan hasn't looked into it as far as we have.
0: Okay.
5: But I think
0: get that script written for us, and we'll deem it worthy or not.
5: It would be fantastic if Duncan could make that a prize. But that's reaching for the stars, and that's what we like to do here. But you know,
0: if it's in the budget, and after our last half meeting, turns out the budget was zero. So
5: yeah. So a little bit in the red. No.
0: If you start off in the red,
5: it's all green. It's all green.
0: All green all the time.
5: Surplus. But I think, and Duncan's really giving me the because he has to hold cue cards, he has to hold a script, he has to hold the phone. And he's trying to operate a camera, but
0: he used to have to hold the microphones. Yeah. But luckily for us, we got stands.
5: We got stands. Yeah. So you know, unfortunately, Stan couldn't be here tonight.
0: No. So that's one thing you have to take off your resume now, Duncan.
5: But I think you know what? I think we have definitely deserved the song. I think we've definitely deserved a song.
0: You know what? I think I agree with you. We're about to get into it. So you're listening to Love Our Proud
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6: My brothers don't die, we just rusty bark. I tell your girl to link me at the coffee shop. Getting freaky in the sheets, we're taking body shots. Then I finish with a fish just to top it off, ayy. My brothers don't die, we just rusty bark. I tell your girl to link me at the coffee shop. Getting freaky in the sheets, we're taking body shots. Then I finish with a fish just to top it off.

Homage, could you pay me some? 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Girls say I'm rude. Word. 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
2: And Duncan was even having a little bit of a groove with Wendy over there, so that was good to see.
3: That was spectacular.
2: That was good. That was fun. That was fun. But it's something that we come across quite often.
3: I think everyone comes across it in a variety of ways. And look, there are days where it happens more frequently than others, and I think even all of us have probably been guilty of it at point or another.
2: That's right. I mean, you know, it comes up, you know, I mean, it comes up in a number of places, but you know, the main place is the bad driver. Yep.
3: Yeah. Well, it's a hard thing to say.
2: I know. It is. And I mean, you know, you were telling me about a theory that you had about the bad driver.
3: I'd like to call it a theory because at this stage, there's no way to prove
2: it. There's no way to prove it. Yeah, there is no way to poll it as yet.
3: And every adult that I've asked about it hasn't decided to give me funding to investigate.
2: To investigate and research and do the proper research needed.
3: And it needs a proper investigation.
2: It does. We do need a definitive answer. We need to create, a theorem.
3: Is the confirmed theory.
2: Correct. That's right. Hopefully, we could, in fact, turn it into a theorem tonight.
3: Well, we might need the support of our LOPers.
2: That's right. The Laugh Out Prouders. You know who you are. We appreciate it.
3: The theory that I'm getting at is that, you know, you'll be driving and you'll see a poor driver, a bad driver, you know, maybe do the wrong thing.
2: That's right.
3: Maybe drive a little bit slowly. Maybe too quick.
2: Too quick. Maybe not indicate.
3: Maybe, hey, there's a lot of things that make you a poor driver.
2: Maybe miss the light.
3: You know, maybe go up the back of your car.
2: Yeah.
3: Hopefully not. Yeah. Hopefully not. That's the last thing we want to happen. My theory, the theory that I'm getting at is that it's not that the person who, you know, made the mistake is a bad driver overall. Doesn't make them a bad driver overall.
2: What I think
3: is that they've just had a very big instance of just being, you know, that instance, that in that exact moment of making the wrong decision.
2: Right, in that encapsulated moment.
3: Yeah, you know, just a bad driver moment.
2: So you're saying it's not all, they're not bad all the time.
3: No,
2: they're just bad for that one little decision.
3: Yes.
2: For that day, almost.
3: It's me giving them the benefit of the doubt, I'll be honest.
2: Yep, that's true. Yeah, that's true.
3: You know, that's a big...
2: Do people have... Is it like a quota everyone has? It's like almost a quota that everyone has that they have to have that moment. Because, I mean, you know, to be honest, you know, you do have those little moments of like, oh, that was accidental.
3: Yep.
2: Now they can't get through the arrow.
3: I
2: apologize.
3: Or, you know, it'll take you maybe two or three goes to back out of that car spot. You know, hey.
2: Yeah.
3: And then, hey, that doesn't make you bad at parking. It just made you bad at reversing out of that one car spot.
2: But I mean, I would argue that that's what a bad parker would say.
3: I disagree because if it was to happen all the time, if you had to take four or five goes to do any sort of park,
2: I would say
3: maybe you should take a driving course.
2: Yeah, well, I would argue that's like 90% of the times you swing into a parking spot.
3: 90. I don't know if your research is correct on that one.
2: We have got full funding over here at the G Foundation of researching Z's driving.
3: Where did you get the grant for that?
2: Duncan has been seeking grants behind your back.
3: And I asked him for a fiver the other day.
2: Yeah.
3: And he didn't have it.
2: No? Really?
3: Didn't have it.
2: He was nice enough to shout me that fiver. And he said, I didn't give this to Z because I prefer you. Now, this is really... I'm sorry, Duncan. I really didn't want to say this.
3: Calling you out, but...
2: This is... Well, it's the best place to do it, because where else are we going to do it? In the production meeting? No. No, that's not going to happen.
3: No, when Duncan decides to arrive to those meetings.
2: Yeah, exactly. And where's the electricity? In the production meeting, there's no electricity. Right here, right now. But I do... I mean, I don't know if I necessarily agree with your theory. I'm not sure.
3: See, I feel like it's a theory you can apply... You know, it's a good theory to have, because... You're allowed to use it when it applies to you. If you make a bad driver decision, you know, you accidentally get tooted or something like that. Sometimes you indicate, you know, you merge too quickly.
2: That's right.
3: I mean, I don't. Of course, I don't.
2: No.
3: But, you know, sometimes it might happen.
2: That's right.
3: And, you know, it's a moment. It's an instance where you're hoping the person in the car behind you isn't thinking that you're a bad driver all the time. But you don't want them to think that.
2: No, that's right. And, I mean, that's probably what you do think. But, you know, I guess that's the write-off you make. You know? Those quick decisions. You know, you got to be quick about it. But, okay, what if, I mean, you know, you bring up the toot, you bring up the horn. And I mean, look, it's really only a negative connotation that the horn has. It's like
3: the horn, you're saying?
2: Yeah, the horn in the car, it really only has one use, you know, to tell you off. A loud noise for telling you off.
3: Some attention. Mm. Here you need to pay attention to this. Watch where I am.
2: Yeah, that's right. That's right. And I mean, like, what if there was like almost a positive horn to be like, hey, good job. Thank you for letting me in. Because I've noticed that people aren't doing the thank you wave, all right? People aren't doing the thank you wave as much as they have been or used to.
3: Are you saying other drivers when you let them go through?
2: That's right.
3: When you give way.
2: When I give way to them, you know, in a situation where it's like a standoff or, you know, it's like a situation where anyone could give way to anyone and I'm like, no, no, no, go, go. You know, you make the hand motions, you know, off you go, you know.
3: Yeah.
2: But when on passing, it's very rare now that you get the full hand up. I mean, you'll get the occasional, you know, I'll give you a finger up from the, and not,
3: off
2: not the rude
3: wheel,
2: one, not the rude one, not the rude one, because that'd be a whole different story. But, you know,
3: taking a defensive driving course after that.
2: They give you the one, you know, they give you the index finger as a thank you. And it's just like, okay, that's where we're at now. That's where we're at. So that's why we need a positive horn to be like, yep, that, you know, it's a green button. Mm. It's a green button on the side that goes, yep.
3: Good job.
2: Good job.
3: Yep.
2: In a horn noise. Ho ho.
3: Oh, that's that sounded like a positive horn,
2: right?
3: Instead of the aggressive tone that cut.
2: Yeah, that wasn't
3: sounded like a dolphin.
2: that's what I have installed in my car. Yeah, I just have that. It's one where you can like specifically just yell into the microphone in the horn and then just replays it.
3: That sounds super expensive.
2: It was quite expensive, but that's why I got that so then I could install a positive horn.
3: And how is that going for you?
2: Positivity is great. It's fantastic. Everyone's feeling the love.
3: The power of positivity.
2: Everyone's feeling the love and everyone knows when they do a good job. Because people want to know, people want to tell you when you do a bad job with that horn.
3: It's easier to tell someone when they've done a bad job.
2: That's right. That's right. So I like to even overshare the love and just, you know, ho, ho, ho, ho, ho, ho. No, that could be
3: they
2: almost.
3: Think you're a clown card.
2: Yeah, that could be almost copywritten for, what's that bird? I don't remember. Let's not talk about it. And we can't.
3: If we don't mention it, ignorance is bliss. So,
2: that's right.
3: Because one thing, I like the idea of a positive horn, because until they make the wave part of the driving test, it's not going to be instilled in society.
2: That's right, yeah, you know? That's right.
3: They've made seatbelts part of the test. A thank you wave should be on there as well. I'm sorry.
2: Actually, that should be part of, that's part of the safety. That's part of the, you know, that's what you learn. Well, it is what you learn when you get your L's, you know? You get
3: to wave.
2: Yeah, to say thank you. Was that not part of your, you know?
3: I mean, not part of the testing. I mean, part of the courtesy drive, yeah. But, yeah, you know, when you're at Vic Roads.
2: So you didn't lose points for not saying thank you.
3: No. Like, you know how at Vic Roads, when you're going for your L's or your probationary license, you watch a video and it's like, all right, click when you should start braking it's safe to turn.
2: Or go, yeah.
3: You need one where it's like, click when it's appropriate to wave.
2: Yeah, that's right.
3: You know,
2: that's
3: I think that would be.
2: Click when it's appropriate to say thank you.
3: Like, what a society that would be.
2: Well, it would really instill the courtesy factor of the situation.
3: The power of positivity.
2: Right? Oh, fantastic.
3: And if you have a positive horn or sound that you'd like come out of the car
2: if
3: and join the movement.
2: If you're a Laugh Out Prouder that has also has a positive horn in their car.
3: Or wishes it existed in their car.
2: Exactly. Just please text in on 0427JOY949.
3: Or if it's easier for you, please send through an email to onair@joy.org.au.
2: But I think Duncan is giving us the It's a Song Time. And he tries to make, what's the that symbol called? The treble clef. He makes that single with that signal with his hand. It's so intricate, the signal, that it blows our minds every time he does it.
3: It became easier with his hands, though, than his whole body.
2: That's right, because initially he could only do it with his body, but then he realized, hang on, I can just do this with my hands.
3: I know, and his yoga has helped him for that, though. So you're listening to Laugh Out Proud
2: with Z and G
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2: 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Yeah, you jerks.
3: I think so. Well, to take your mind off it, yes. I think, you know, one thing that I think I want to point out and have a discussion with you about.
4: Isn't this the best platform to have a discussion about the things that really happen in life?
3: Right? And one of those things... has happened to us quite frequently. And I'm sure it happens to a lot of people when they're wandering through, you know, the city, the busy streets, high population dense areas.
4: That's right. I would even go as far to say, you get them even in malls, in a shopping mall. You get them there as well. What are we talking about, Z?
3: We are talking about the people on the street.
4: Yes, the people on the street that you know collect money or sell you something.
3: They need to tell you something important.
4: They do. They need to tell you something very important.
3: But the way they go about it, you know, it should just be a, hello, what do you think about X
4: thing?
3: Problem that we want your money to solve.
4: Or some sort of sham product that, you know, wipes things, some sort of spray, aerosol.
3: They want your attention to sell you that product.
4: Or
3: to get you on board with the cause. Look, hey, I'm on board for causes. Don't get me wrong.
4: Please. I'm on all sorts of boards.
3: I know. I see you spread out across the board.
4: I know. And you know, it's tough. It's tough spreading all this money around. But you know, hey, that's what you do. That's what you got to do for a cause.
3: Right.
4: But I mean, I tell you the gauntlets that Z&G run. Okay.
3: Trying to avoid these clipboarded people because when we're out and about, it's business mode. We're trying to work out the show. We've got things to talk about.
4: There's plenty of things to talk about. There's usually business. It's like 99% business. That's our relationship.
3: Yeah, essentially.
4: Business, and you know,
3: that 1%, sometimes we have fun.
4: Sometimes, but you know, that involves a coffee and talking about business.
3: And so eye contact, and usually that doesn't happen.
4: Oh, what a shame. What a shame. Duncan, we'll work through that through counselling. Okay, thanks, Duncan.
3: Thank you, counsellor. So, but you're right, the gauntlet that they throw at you, because, you know, sometimes when you're on your own, I'll have my headphones on, they'll wave in your face.
4: Oh, wow.
3: Have you had things like that happen to you?
4: I mean, I think I've had a physical touch.
3: Really?
4: I think I've had a physical touch. They came in my personal space, and they touched me.
3: Wow.
4: And it got my attention. It got my attention, let me tell you. It got my attention so much, I spilled my coffee.
3: Was it negative attention?
4: Yeah, it was negative attention. It did not do well for their sales pitch. I'll tell you what.
3: Did you let them have it?
4: Well, no. I instead of letting them have it, I just let them run the sales pitch, and made it seem as if I was going to actually give them money.
3: So playing the character they want you to play.
4: Yes, exactly. Playing that consumer, and you know what I did at the end? I didn't give them money.
3: Wow.
4: Didn't give them any money. And I told them to their face, good pitch, good salesman pitch. But nice try, not going to get me.
3: Is that exactly how you said it? Because I imagine it was you going...
4: Yeah, with those pauses and everything. I had to try and think of what I was going to say on the spot.
3: Like their drama coach over here?
4: Exactly. Yeah. Well, I had just had spilt burnt coffee all over me because they burnt it. They burnt the coffee. They sell it to me and then I spill it all over myself. It was even hotter when it landed on my skin.
3: Wow.
4: Yeah, it was.
3: And it was her fault, It was her fault. The toucher on the street.
4: That's right. And they wanted
3: to... She had a clipboard, so it was fine.
4: Yeah, that's right. It made it legitimate. If you have a clipboard, you can stop someone on the street. I think that's what you take out of being a clipboard person.
3: Interesting.
4: You're going to stop people on the street. Hey, what do you think about this?
3: It is tough when you're on your own. You know, you're limited to your exit strategies. Mm. But a lot of the time when you and I are together, we've developed some pretty effective
4: methods.
3: Exit strategies.
4: Yes, right. I mean, I think one of the most popular ones that we use is the, obviously we're together, we're walking, we spot the clipboard person
3: from
4: a
3: distance as we're approaching.
4: Yes. And we seamlessly shift into a conversation about shoelaces.
3: And this is something that we've predetermined earlier.
4: Yeah.
3: We've made a friendship agreement. It came up
4: at the meeting.
3: Like we said, 99% of this is business.
4: That's so, right. So there's obviously going to be plenty of meetings.
3: Plenty of meetings. Plenty of minutes taken.
4: Plenty of minutes taken.
3: Hey, we've been working together too long, Jim.
4: We have.
3: I think.
4: Almost ready for long service leave, I think. Almost.
3: Oh. Stings me bad, that one.
4: Yeah, that one. Yeah, that one.
3: That's how my self-esteem feels right now.
4: Oh, that's a shame. That is a shame. But, you know, one thing that, I mean, yeah, we talk about the shoelaces.
3: This has been predetermined, like we were saying. Yeah.
4: Yep.
3: And so as soon as either G or myself launches into shoelace talk, the other
4: person knows exactly what the situation is about to happen, that we're going to see some clipboard people.
3: And you've got to commit to that conversation.
4: You've got to commit to that conversation. You've got to talk about the density of the lace. You've got to talk about your lacing situation. You've got to talk about, you know, the
3: order of the crisscrosses, the colour.
4: Right. That's right.
3: I've forgotten the little plastic bit name at the tip of the thing.
4: The tip of the thing. The tip of the plastic part.
3: That's or do you go without the shoelace? See?
4: The slip-on. Wow.
3: See how much of a fake conversation you can initiate to make it look like you're living a life that's more important than the clipboard people.
4: That's right.
3: I think
4: the real facet that makes it the performance piece, right, is you really gesticulate with your hands. You really get into the conversation about shoelaces like it's
3: a show. It's an animation.
4: That's you're putting on a show. You are putting on a show just to make sure that they don't interrupt your important conversation.
3: No, you want guilt shift on them. You want them to feel guilty for interrupting such an important, dramatic conversation that you and I are having. The worst I feel was the other day when you and I were walking down one of the busiest streets within the city.
4: Yes.
3: And there was two of them probably not conversing with anyone else. No. So we're looking for freshies.
4: Oh, they were trying to make eye contact with people. Because I feel like as soon as you know, you've made eye contact with them, that's it. Game over.
3: It's tough.
4: They are targeting you.
3: They're looking at you. They've spotted their prey, essentially.
4: Yeah, so we're walking down
3: We're walking down, and first of all, one person steps in front of us. Mm-hmm. We've already initiated shoe talk.
4: Of course. I mean, that's...
3: Shoe talk's been initiated.
4: That's been initiated. We are, you know, about half a paragraph into talking about the density and integrity of laces.
3: And clipboard person number one, steps out.
4: Mm-hmm.
3: We do a sly sidestep.
4: Yes, a little bit of a parry.
3: Yes.
4: And then we walk past to see the second
3: clipboard person number two
4: ready for fire, and they essentially launch themselves upon us.
3: Yes. It felt like we were in the middle of the gladiators.
4: Yes. Gauntlet. Yes. Yes. A serious situation. I think there was more than two, if I recall. I think there was a third and a fourth, to be honest with you, okay? That sounds exaggerated, but I'm not exaggerating right now.
3: Hey, I was there. I can vouch for that situation.
4: You can vouch.
3: Those two were occupied.
4: Okay.
3: Is my argument.
4: But see, I vaguely remember someone coming up with an underarm on the end. Like that. I feel like they got down. Remember when they got down on like one knee almost?
3: Oh, was that
4: as like a handball?
3: Was that a clipboard third?
4: That was a clipboard third person trying to really rope us in there. They threw everything they had at us. Everything they had, and ZNG could still bang, fly right through it.
3: And if you follow these Laugh Out Proud certified tips of how to dodge people on the street,
4: you will never be sold another thing again.
3: Unwillingly.
4: Unwillingly. Unwillingly.
3: But look, if you do get sucked in,
4: yes,
3: and this is a story from you that I really enjoy,
4: mm-hmm,
3: is that you go to, look, you make impression look like you have the full intention of grabbing said item or engaging with the situation.
4: Yeah, that little flyer that they're going to hand out or something.
3: Yep, and at the last possible moment, Paul, what do you do?
4: No thanks.
3: And just walk away.
4: And keep walking.
3: Don't give them the time of day.
4: The fake out. The fake out. But if you have any techniques that you use to avoid, or even any stories of them, you know, really inconveniencing your day.
3: Yeah, or the strategies they've used to suck you in.
4: Exactly, exactly. Maybe there's some new ones out there that we need to be notified about.
3: Because we need to develop counteractive
4: strategies.
3: Right.
4: You always need a step. You need to always keep one step ahead. That's it. That's how you keep power to the people.
3: Power to the people.
4: And we are the people.
3: Knowledge is power.
4: That's power
3: to the people.
4: And it's your show. We are not landlocked.
3: We're in motion to the ocean.
4: But we'll have a... Do you want a rendezvous for a little bit of a boogie and a shake?
3: I think that sounds fantastic.
4: That sounds fantastic. 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

0: it? Nah, you better listen, because it's a good show. I can personally vouch for it. It's a great show.
1: Yes, that's right. Thank you so much. Friend of the show.
2: Good friend of the show.
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2: And get that interview as well as all of our other interviews and our best bits to take with you wherever you'd like to go.
1: That's exactly right. But look, hey, if you

0: that goes for longer than a whole episode of Laugh Out Proud on its own.
1: That's right.
0: Oh,
1: that's
0: wow.
1: Right. It's incredible. Laugh Out Proud is.
0: So make sure you check out the youtube.com/ZNG Production.
1: And look, if you want to follow us on Instagram.
0: Yes, we'd love it.
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1: That's so active, that Twitter account, too.
0: It's just as active as the Instagram.
1: That's, yeah, it nearly got taken down. That's how active it was.
0: Did it really?
1: It nearly did.
0: I did not know that.
1: That's exactly right.
0: Oh, gosh. Exclusive here. Look at that. Breaking news.
1: That's right. And if you want to like us on the Facebook, too.
0: We would really appreciate that. We are the 300.
1: That's right. Just search ZNG Production.
0: Give the page a like. We'd really appreciate it.
1: But unfortunately, it's a goodbye from G.
0: And a goodbye from Z.
1: You've been listening to Laugh Out Proud.
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5: Hello, I'm Laura Devoy. Telstra says a software defect was responsible for today's nationwide outage. All services have been restored. Customers who are still experiencing issues should restart their devices. Around 300 calls to 000 were not connected. However, some were picked up by the TPG and Optus networks. Welfare checks have been conducted and passed on to police where Telstra could not make contact. Telstra Chief Financial Officer Michael Ackland says the telco is confident the outage was not the result of a cyber incident.
6: So there was an update to the NPT service and it did impact what's known as the GPS node, which caused the time to resync. We're working through the details of that now.
5: Meanwhile, the National Cyber Security Coordinator says cyber criminals often seek to take advantage during times of uncertainty. Telstra says there have been some reports of fraudulent calls from people claiming to be Telstra. Australians are being urged to remain vigilant and be cautious of unsolicited contact. Do not click on unexpected links, open attachments, or provide personal information. The Consumer Watchdog says it will not take enforcement action against poultry producers for breaches of free-range standards if they are acting in accordance with recommendations issued by state authorities. Australia's Chief Veterinary Officer Beth Cookson today confirmed there were no known cases of avian influenza affecting poultry or in the agricultural production system. In a statement, the Australian Competition and Consumer Commission says free-range poultry producers need to be prepared with alternative labelling and information for consumers if poultry are being housed for an extended period. The head of NATO has defended the US's latest round of strikes on Iran. American forces struck dozens of targets near the Strait of Hormuz this morning in retaliation for attacks on ships yesterday. Iran has since struck US targets in Bahrain and Kuwait. Speaking in Turkey, NATO Secretary General Mark Rutte says the American strikes were absolutely necessary.
7: Because when you have a ceasefire and Iran is basically violating the ceasefire, and we've seen what happened yesterday with ships being attacked, I think it is totally crucial that the US forcefully reacts.
5: New data shows Australia is more than 112,000 homes behind its target of 1.2 million by mid-2029. 307,635 homes have been completed since the commencement of the National Housing Accord in 2024. But according to figures released today by the Australian Bureau of Statistics, 274,000 homes are needed a year to catch up. Police Horse Windsor has retired today after 20 years of service. Windsor joined South Australia Police's Mounted Operations Unit when he was 2 years old. He's contributed more than 2,000 operational hours and was deployed on nearly 400 operations. Windsor will spend his retirement grazing green paddocks in Langhorne Creek, southeast of Adelaide. Turning to sports, Switzerland and Argentina have secured the last spots in the quarterfinals of the FIFA World Cup. Switzerland advanced after beating Colombia on penalties this morning, while Argentina defeated Egypt 3-2. They'll face each other in the quarters on Sunday. On Friday, France will face Morocco. On Saturday, Spain will take on Belgium. And on Sunday, Norway will play England. And in tennis, Aussies Storm Hunter and Mark Polmans are through to the final of the mixed doubles at Wimbledon after a two-set win.
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8: It's time to find out where the Rainbow Community is making a mark in sport. On the track, the field, the court, the course, the pitch, and on the podium. 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
9: Yes, you are. Good evening. It's great to have your company once again on Joy's home of inclusive sport. I'm your host, Jax, and I'm live in the Joy Sport Studio here at the stunning Victorian Pride Centre in St Kilda in Melbourne, Australia. Well, each week on the show, if you've not heard it before, I bring you an hour of positivity in sport, showcasing where you are welcome. The aim is for you to get your sporting game on and enjoy all the

0: benefits of sport, from connecting, community, coffees, and even a career. Well, this week on the show, after 6:30, we'll welcome two members of the Melbourne Argonauts, Australia's first rainbow rowing club, to the Joy Sports Studio. President Alan Tran and fellow rower Sam B. will be talking about all the opportunities in rowing for you, including para rowing, being coached by an Olympian, which position in the boat is the right one for you. Before then, we chat with David Safina, our 2026 FIFA World Cup correspondent. He's in the States covering the Socceroos games. He's been to Vancouver, Seattle, San Francisco and Dallas, Texas. We'll have a recap of the knockout match against Egypt in Dallas, where sadly Australia was, well, knocked out in the round of 32 on penalties after a one-all draw. Well, it was an incredible run and fantastic to see so many people coming together at all the watch parties across Australia. Well, the Socceroos are out, but the World Cup continues with a round of eight, the final match on the 19th of July. And put this in your diary, the halftime entertainment features Madonna at the New York Jersey Stadium. The Queen of Pop will appear with Shakira and BTS in a performance curated by Coldplay's Chris Martin. Well, that is going to be absolutely phenomenal. But before we chat with our Game On guests, a shout out to everyone involved at the annual AFL Men's Pride Game. Last Friday, the match was between the Sydney Swans, and it's been every year since 2015. The game was played at the Swans' home ground, the SCG, and this year there's a new Pride opponent, the Western Bulldogs, and talk about visibility. It was so well done. The Western Bulldogs players, including Captain Marcus Bontempelli, the Bont, wore T-shirts during the televised warm-up with the words "Footy is for everyone" on the front with rainbow colours. The word Pride was emblazoned on the LED signage right around the ground across three levels. Even the sponsors had LED signage lit up. And it's also visibility across the televised broadcast, which I thought was a really great improvement this year on Channel 7, with the commentators mentioning the purpose of the round at the outset. It was good to see the Sydney Swans players wearing rainbow coloured socks, both teams running through the banner together at the start of the match. The words displayed, "Everyone is welcome at the football," which again was televised. So really great to see more visibility this year for the men's Pride game. And last week, Sydney Swans CEO Matthew Pavlich was a guest on Game On, and he shared what the Pride game means to him. Let's have a listen.
1: What does it mean to me? Well, I think the most important thing is, having grown up with footy for a long time and knowing just how important it is our community for everybody and making sure that everyone feels safe and included and welcome. And I think it really highlights or it epitomises that at its best when we're making the Pride community feel very welcome. For me, it's a bit of a full circle moment, believe it or not, because all the way back in 2015, I was a player for opposing side Fremantle when we played a pre-season game, and the Swans were toying with the idea of an annual Pride match, and they decided to pick a game against Fremantle at Des Moines Oval back in 2015, which I played in, and was the first sort of taste of trialling this inclusive idea about the Pride community, and it's grown in fantastic ways since then. So to now be sort of heading up the Swans as CEO and leading it through a week of education, a week of celebration, a week of inclusion is wonderful to see.
0: That was Matthew Pavlich, Sydney Swans CEO, reflecting on the significance of the annual AFL Men's Pride Game. And you can hear the full interview, which is on the Game On podcast page. Well, we're kicking off the show today with some LGBTQ+ inclusive sport news. So another exciting development in men's footy was the Barossa District Football Club's first men's Pride Game, spearheaded by Lee Ryswick. So in March this year, the Barossa District star chose to make his sexual orientation public, becoming the first openly gay player, past or present. Lee was added to the Brisbane Lions senior squad back in 2005, making his AFL debut for the Lions round 11 against Fremantle. He then moved to South Australia, and he's now playing with the Barossa Light and Gawler Football Association in his 40s. So he's still dominating the competition. And to celebrate diversity in sport, the first Pride match in BLG history was played this month when Lee's club, the Barossa District Bulldogs, played the Tanunda Magpies. So that was played across the A grade, B grade and the women's game with an education session facilitated by Pride Cup. So Congratulations on everyone supporting such a pioneer initiatives in local footy. And it's really amazing that Lee's such an incredible advocate with the community. Moving into more news, the Gay Games, well, they've been and gone. So the baton was handed over in Valencia, Spain to the team at the Gay Games Perth. So you can book dates in your diary, 9th to the 16th of March 2030, 36 sports, 6 cultural events. This is a global celebration of diversity and in community. But you don't have to wait too long to get involved in an incredible tournament. The Rainbow Games New Zealand are back, 29th of October to the 1st of November in Auckland. 16 sports, including Emerald City Kickball. So registrations are open, Rainbow Games NZ. And just to close, another exciting announcement. For the first time, the Melbourne Chargers, Melbourne's inclusive rugby team, is fielding a women's team in the Bingham Cup. So they've got 4 teams heading up to Brisbane, the event hosted by the Brisbane Hustlers. Congratulations to everyone for making a great idea a reality. For the first time, we can cheer on a Chargers team in the Amanda Mark Cup celebration, inclusive rugby right across the tournament and showcasing what Melbourne can do. So that's 100 players from Melbourne heading up to Brisbane and taking part for the first time, First Nations Lorikeets Rugby Club co-founders Dylan Hoskins and James Saunders are leading a rugby team made up of mob based across the country to the 2026 Bingham Cup. So that's happening in Brisbane this year, and it's a reminder, of course, this week is Day Dot Week. It's an opportunity for Australians to learn about First Nations cultures and histories and participate in celebrations of the oldest continuous living cultures on Earth. Well, that's it for inclusive news today. If you've been watching the FIFA World Cup, why don't you send me a text or an email, 0427JOY949, on air at joy.org.au. Let me know, what is the highlight of the cup for you? What have you loved? What have you not liked so much? What would you like to see some more of? What's your favourite moment? Definitely for me, it's those Norwegians rowing, which we'll be talking about a bit later in the show when we welcome the Melbourne Argonauts to the show. I'll be right back.
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1: Welcome back. You're listening to Game On with Jax. And as we do each week, we celebrate inclusion, pride, community, and the power of sport to bring people together. And the FIFA Men's World Cup, which started on the 11th of June, runs until the final match on July the 19th. There are 104 matches, and we're down to the final eight. And our Game On sports correspondent has been covering the Socceroos games in Vancouver, Seattle, San Francisco, and Dallas, Texas. Welcome to Game On, David Safina. How are you?
2: Hello, Jackie, from, I would love to say, sunny Boston, but it's not. It's anything but. It's actually raining and pouring down here. But hello. And boy, it's been a big week in football.
1: Absolutely. A wild ride. If we could start with the Australia's national team. Now, had they beaten Egypt, you wouldn't be in Provincetown where you are at the moment. You'd be in Atlanta watching Messi take on the Socceroos. But how is Provincetown? Because I know you're keen to make America gay again.
2: Look, it has been phenomenal here. It's this small town that's just off the coast of Boston. It just comes alive with the rainbow flags, and it's been an awesome atmosphere, and there's been so many people going to the bars watching the game, and there have been two amazing games that we've had with the host nations, with both Mexico playing and also Team USA, and then today with Argentina and Egypt, as well as the Colombia game as well. So there's been so much happening and so much controversy as well. Can't wait to get stuck into it with you.
1: So much controversy. It's almost as if the Socceroos' performance has paled into insignificance now with what's been happening over the last couple of days. But let's focus on that. Of course, controversy abounds. The coach's decisions, choice of goalkeeper, penalty takers, very controversial. Could have been a historic win, wasn't. What is your take on veteran Matt Ryan replacing Patrick Beach, Lucas Harrington and Harry Suter taking the penalty?
2: Yeah, look, I think Popper got it wrong on this occasion. I think he would happily admit that. Yeah, to get a goalkeeper, look, Matt Ryan, he's the skipper. And you could just see, like, Australia played so well up until that point, but it's almost like he played a keeper that was just sitting cold on the bench. But I understand that Matt Ryan is the captain and he's, you know, he's got the, we like to say in cricket terms, runs on the board or rolls in the net, just with taking penalty shootouts, he's done very well in them. But Beach was the guy that he chose for the entire tournament. And to him, I know he must have been gutted to be replaced. Having Harry start the penalty shootout, I just thought, like, why wasn't it Jackson Irvine? Why wasn't Jackson the one to start off? He's the vice captain. They've put in two defenders in to try and get penalty kicks. And I actually watched the footage back, Jackie, from what I recorded at the game. And you can see the fear in the eyes of the two people that have missed those goals. I guess the good thing overall, though, what we can take from it is that they did so well. So this whole World Cup, yes, there were some mistakes at the end, but we were out of it. Sometimes penalty shootouts, you just need a bit of luck to go on your side. And from what the two kicks that we missed, it wasn't that the goalkeeper stopped them. It was actually that we missed the goal. They hit the crossbar. So I think there's a lot to take from that. And they're going to be stronger for the next World Cup, that's for sure. But it does burn seeing not the green and gold playing Argentina today. And boy, what a game that was as well against Egypt.
1: That's right. Now, of course, Socceroos can look forward to the Asian Cup in 6 months, but let's hear from Vice-Captain Jackson Irvine about what he had to say in a post-match interview.
3: Penalties is a cruel way to lose. Anybody who's got the confidence to step up and take that ball after 120 minutes takes a big heart, and I hope they, you know, everyone stays behind them and they get all the support. We've said from the beginning that we're a champion team. That's our strength. Our strength is in the team. We're a unit. We do everything together. So we win together, we lose together.
1: Brilliant words from the vice-captain there. So looking forward to what the Socceroos can do for Australia moving forward. Now, talking more controversy, let's chat USA and Belgium. Belgium scored the fastest goal in this World Cup. 10 minutes they got their goal. I wonder whether it was the lead-up to the game. Can you give us the background to the controversy of this game, David?
2: Yeah, well, first of all is that we had a player that was red-carded, and FIFA sensationally overturned the red card and it was able to play. And then it came to light that it was Donald Trump who called to FIFA boss, and had the the player magically able to play. And his penalty was going to be, if he has another infraction, then he would have two penalties. But I've never seen this before. Craig Foster was very vocal about it as well. That's just not football. And also the American people just, they actually didn't want the USA to win. They're very proud people. They were just as disgusted as the rest of the football community as well. So actually watching that game in the bars with the Americans, there was a lot of them that were going for Belgium. They wanted Belgium to win because they wanted football to win, because what they saw was blatant cheating. What's your thoughts on it, Jackie, from someone that's outsider looking in?
1: It was disgusting. It was crushing. It was disappointing because up to that point, everyone was really impressed with America. I thought we had a great game against the Socceroos. But let's hear what the Norway coach had to say about the decision.
4: And I think that's a big mistake by FIFA. What about the next red card? What happens then? Is there going to be some committee somewhere that is going to take that card away? So it's a bad decision that will hurt the World Cup. And I feel also sorry for the United States, because if they win, it will always be that will hang in the balance of it. Not good for the sport, bad decision by FIFA.
1: There you go. Head coach Norway, Ståle Solbakken, summing up what the general feel is right across the sport. President Donald Trump said he called FIFA President Gianni Infantino to review the red card given to the US men's soccer striker Florian Balogun. Yeah, and then, of course, UEFA has also issued a scathing response saying that FIFA had crossed the line, which, of course, it was already crossed with the hydration breaks in air-conditioned stadiums with a covered roof. Do you think that Gianni Infantino will have to resign based on this?
2: Look, I think if he has any ounce of integrity, he would. But from what I've seen from FIFA and over the years, I just think that he's just going to take that in his stride. And it's sad to say, like, the actual game, like, yeah, in terms of how this World Cup's been perceived up until this point, it's been a fabulous World Cup. There's been so much unity involved. No one's been talking about politics. And then all of a sudden, you've got Donald Trump getting involved. And it just makes a really poor taste in everyone's mouth, knowing that the Team USA, even if they were to win, they were going to have these asterisks against them for something that's got nothing to really do with them. They didn't ask Donald Trump to do this, and all of a sudden he's put his two cents in and made this happen. And I feel like that it actually lost a lot of the support from the people for the game itself. And there's this huge thing laying over FIFA's head at the moment about the integrity of the game. And if you look at today's game as well, where Argentina's played Egypt, there's massive scandals saying that, you know, that Egypt were hard done by and that there might be a fix. You know, it's hard to ignore just because of, we know that the FIFA has been surrounded by corruption in the past, especially with the Qatar World Cup. So it just doesn't help the cause again. I think moving forward, I hope to see that something is done about this, but I'm not holding my breath.
1: Let's hear from Donald Trump when he was a question about what had actually happened, taking into account that to reach FIFA level as a referee, it typically takes 10, 15 years and you need to officiate well over 1,000 games.
5: But all I did, I asked for a review because I didn't think it was a foul. And, you know, again, I'm good at this stuff. I didn't think it was a foul. So I saw the play, and I'm a person that loves sports and was a good athlete, and he gave him a red card. I didn't know what that meant. I didn't think it meant much. Then I started hearing that means he can't play in the next game, at least in the next game. But when they take your best player, or just about, they have some great players, but, and they say you can't play, that's very unfair.
1: There you go. A man that has won golf club championships on the courses he owns. So, yes. Now, of course, poetic justice. America didn't win. It was a sensational game. Belgium really stepped up, which was awesome. Can we talk about who is left? And what are your thoughts on who is going to win?
2: Yeah, well, we've got 8 teams left. And, boy, we've got some ripper games coming up. I think, personally, the dark horse of this whole competition is Norway. I saw them play one of the best games of football I've seen in a very long time against Brazil. They totally outplayed them defensively, and that their striker is just so good. He's scored in every match that he's played, and they just seem to be doing the right things at the right time. France is also in it, and France hasn't put a foot wrong either. Argentina, they've been a bit shaky take here. Cape Leverde really pushed him in the round of 16 and now, sorry, in the round 32 and now in the round of 16, you've had Egypt really push him too. So there seems to be a real reliance on Messi performing in order to get ahead. And then you've got on the other side, you've got some wild cards too with Switzerland. They've been the quiet achievers of this World Cup as well. I've got to see them play in San Diego and they were impressive in that warm-up game against the Socceroos. They drew 1-1, but they could easily come through with the goods too. Belgium were exciting against the USA. So we've got some really great teams still in the mix. Do you have a team that you think are going to win?
1: I really think it's going to be a tough one. I think it'll be between Argentina and France. I think that Messi is going to have some more of his Messi magic. He's been absolutely sensational, but then you can't go past Mbappe with that winning spirit captain of the French team there. But you know, a team that you would think might have actually won is this one. This is the rousing response when the team touched down back home. Now, they actually didn't win the World Cup, but from the response, you would have thought they had. That's a Cape Verde. They actually played Argentina. That was touted as the match of the World Cup, a David and Goliath matchup. Can you tell us why that game was so special, David?
2: It was for a country that has 400,000 people and is so tiny compared to the other nations they're playing against. They played so well. They pushed Argentina. They really did. They, at times, I thought they were quite unlucky to not at least draw even again and push it to extra time. And it was exhilarating. Both of them played in full attack and Messi had to be at his brilliant best in order to get him over the line. So they have been the second favourite team for every other person that's come to watch their games and their nation. They have been their second team and everyone has been talking about them throughout every place I've been so far, from Dallas to San Diego to San Francisco to Seattle, Vancouver. Everyone's talking about Cape Leverde. And they should be so proud. Amazing effort for them.
1: Yes, I think the feedback is that tourism is now skyrocketing because everybody knows where Cape Verde actually is on the map. And, you know, congratulations to their 40-year-old goalkeeper, Vezina, who was an electrician and only turned professional aged 25. He had 8 saves against Argentina, 7 saves in a historic clean sheet against Spain and 3 saves against Saudi Arabia. And he's now got 20 million followers. Well, David, thank you so much for joining us on the show again tonight. How will you be spending the rest of your time in the States?
2: Thanks for having me, Jack. It's been an amazing tournament. I'm actually going to be heading up to Washington State tomorrow. So I will be in the Seattle region. Yeah, I'll probably be able to see and speak to you guys for the last bit of the tournament with the semi-finals and into the final next week. Yeah, so I'll be up based there and in Los Angeles as well. So, yeah, be able to give you a bit more insight into, this last week of the competition. And we've got some amazing games ahead. So bring it on.
1: Are you still wearing your green and gold top?
2: I definitely am. I'm actually at dinner at the moment and I am wearing my green and gold. And boy, it's been wonderful to support the Socceroos and it's a great conversation starter here actually as well. Everyone loves the Aussie accent and the jumper. It's such a good one.
1: Aussie, Aussie, Aussie.
2: Oi, oi, oi.
1: There you go. Well, that was David Savina, sports journalist, right there in the thick of the action at the FIFA World Cup 2026 and now in Provincetown starting his gaycation. Well, stick around. There's more Game On coming up. Because next up, we head to the water for an awesome chat.
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1: Hi, thank you so much for having us.
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1: 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That was crazy.
2: I love that.
0: Great to have you here. So looking forward to chatting about what makes the club so special, how beginners can get involved, the social and competitive sides of rowing, why inclusive sporting clubs play such an important role in building confidence, friendships and belonging, and also which position in the boat is the best for you. And if anybody's got any questions, you can send them in 0427JOY949 and onair@joy.org.au. And Alan and Sam, more than happy to answer them, I'm sure.
1: Absolutely
2: yes.
0: Fantastic. Now, Alan, for listeners and Sam, who may not have heard of the Melbourne Argonauts before, can tell us about how the club started and what is an Argonaut?
1: I would love to tell you how the club started. So I've been a Melbourne Argonaut for just coming up on 3 years now, I think. And the club's been around for 25 years, is it, Alan?
2: 25 years this year. Absolutely.
1: So I haven't been around for that full 25 years. But I can say the 3 years that I have spent there have been absolutely fantastic so far. Melbourne Argonauts is all about, like you said at the start, like building a community for people to come, learn how to row, come and use their skills again for the first time in many, many years, like me. And we're all about, you know, community, building friendships, building relationships sometimes, and, you know, taking as good a care of our boats as we possibly can, whilst also spending a lot of time on beautiful Albert Park Lake.
2: Yeah, we play a really fantastic role in the rowing community as well. So, of course, the rowing community has been around for hundreds of years. Clubs have been around for 150 years, I think, out in the regionals and even in Metro Melbourne. But the Argonauts, like you say, are a queer rowing club, which is a really unique proposition.
1: Yeah, that's true.
2: Really fantastic point of difference for us, but, of course, a point of difference for our members and a nice safe space for us to learn rowing, like me or, in Sam's case, return to rowing. And we're, you know, just as competitive as other clubs, but what makes us different? What the secret sauce is really just about the community. We're really friendly. Of course, we love to win, but equally we support each other when we don't win. And we support each other all the way along the journey as well. So all trainings, you know, we're waking up at 5 a.m. in the morning.
1: Yeah, it's really joyous.
2: Yep, I'm sure. Picking up Sam in the morning.
1: That's right, yeah.
2: We're bleary-eyed, rolling down to the lake. So that's a great time where you really need the support and the friendship to really carry you through. But of course, at regattas as well. So I'm looking at pictures of the club and we go out to regional Victoria, we row on the Yarra, we row everywhere, and just that support, that sense of community, it carries through everything we do.
0: You're a very organised club, which I'd imagine if you're going to be getting up at 5 o'clock in the morning, I'd imagine you've got to be very organised. Can you talk us through the week? Because actually, if anybody wants to check out when Sam and Alan row, you can check out the Instagram, but can you talk us through from Monday to Sunday? How does it go?
1: Yeah, absolutely. So we have rowing at all different levels across the week. So we start off Monday afternoons. We do social rowing. So that's anyone and everyone can come down and spend some time on the lake on Monday afternoon. We then often go out to the pub afterwards for a pint and a palmer. That's probably one of the more attractive parts of Monday night rowing.
2: Oh my God, yes.
1: A lot of us then back it up on Tuesday mornings. We go out at 5:40 in the morning on Tuesdays to do competition squad. So that's our more senior, more advanced rowers. And then Wednesday morning, our dev squad go out on the water at the same time. Thursday mornings, we're back again. We sort of spend this time training for our regattas or putting together squads for upcoming races. And then Saturday, we're back out on the water again in a social context. And then we go out for coffee. So we always make time for those social connections before and after rowing as well.
2: So in those mornings, you do get used to them, I swear.
1: You really do.
0: Were you morning people before you started rowing?
1: Well, I did rowing in high school, so I kind of got a taste for it then. But no, I would say overall, not a morning person personally.
2: And I would say I am a morning person, but it's one thing to be up at 5 a.m. and in your own bed. It's a whole different thing to be jumping into a boat on the water out in the cold. So,
1: yeah,
2: yes, it does. You do get adjusted, though, and it is really rewarding being out there. And, of course, you get to socialise in the morning even before work has started. It's a really fantastic...
0: Well, You're definitely right in a gorgeous part of town, Alt Park Lake. So I do the Alt Park Park Run on a Saturday morning. I noticed you very kindly wait until all the runners have run past. Yeah, so we start running at 8 o'clock. I think you get the boats out at 8:15. I would probably be running past probably about 8:20. but you're all ready to go. And then you head off for breakfast afterwards on a Saturday morning.
1: We do, yeah. We try to check out a couple of different cafes around the area from time to time. But yeah, it's probably one of our biggest attended events is Saturday morning coffee for sure.
2: Absolutely. Draw card of coffee, draw card of rowing at a reasonable hour, 8 a.m. Yeah, rather than 5:40 in the sunlight as well. And like you say, a beautiful location. And look, those park runners are so friendly to us. They say thank you when we're waiting and they wave and they've got music going. It's such a great vibe down at the lake on a Saturday morning.
1: Yeah, it really is.
0: Now, what I'm also really liking is for people who are wondering about, am I going to be any good at this? How do I learn how to row? You've got an Olympian training.
2: Oh, we do, yes.
0: Tell us about that. Oh, how did that happen?
2: Absolutely. Yes, Matt Bryan, Olympian, silver Olympian, went to Rio, went to Beijing. What an incredible asset to the club.
1: Fantastic.
2: So he's been a star in the club. He's really revitalized the coaching. He's come in as an external coach off the back of some funding that we received from the local council. And he's helping our coaches, learn new tricks, learn new tips and teach us different ways of rowing, actually. So lots of drills in the boat and a very loving, comfortable way as well. So he's been fantastic addition to the club lately.
1: Yeah, it's been so nice to have someone come in from the outside and help coach us. Like someone who's been rowing for a really long time, like it was really nice to be able to find out that I can still learn new things, which is really cool. So it's been, a great thing for the club.
2: Yeah, and a big loop back, actually, because his first paid gig in Melbourne actually was with the Argonauts,
1: hey,
2: I found out
1: go.
2: When I first met him. Yeah.
1: That's so great.
2: Yeah.
0: Well, he certainly loves his rowing because he took a break from international competition and during this period set a 24-hour tandem world record on the Concept 2 rowing machine, Ergo. The pair covered nearly 400,000 kilometres.
2: Wow, that explains why he's making us jump on the ergos a lot in the mornings.
0: Goodness.
2: Yeah, the first thing we do at 5:40, jump on the ergos, 5 minutes, 10 minutes of a bit of training on the ergs, and then right onto the water.
0: Now, I've got a couple of questions that have come in. This one's from Kelly from Preston. Why do you row backwards?
1: Oh, my goodness. I've never actually thought about why we row backwards. I guess that's how they made the boats. We just never questioned it.
2: Goodness I've never me. Questioned it, actually.
1: Yeah.
2: It is quite an interesting proposition because you're never can really see who's behind you, of course, and that's the person that you want to be chasing when you're rowing. They're the ones that you want to be beating, but you do see the people that you are ahead of, so that can be quite exhilarating as well.
0: And as somebody else has asked here, Olivia from Thornbury, why are you called the Argonauts? What's an Argonaut?
2: Oh, that's actually a really interesting question. We've been diving into the archives lately.
1: We have.
2: Yes, yes, yes. And actually, I don't remember the other names, but it was all taken onto a vote on a train on the way to Geelong. So the club was founded 2001, 25 years ago, and the founders gathered a bunch of people. I don't know why they were on the train to Geelong. We've got to find that out.
1: That's a good point.
2: They took a vote, and the Argonauts won. So it's a fantastic name, reflective of Greek mythology, and one that we very proudly wear on our chests and on our backs as we row.
1: The Argonauts are famously rowers also, so, I suppose there's that too.
2: Yeah, true.
1: Yeah.
2: Glad we didn't end up being called the Vikings.
1: No, or something like that. Yeah, that'd be a bit
0: Which
1: odd.
0: Wouldn't be a bad thing because, of course, Vikings do row.
2: Yes, they do. Yeah. But
0: and
2: I like the Argonauts.
0: And we've been seeing a lot of rowing with, if you've been watching the FIFA World Cup.
1: I have, yes. The Norway team, yes, they famously row in their seats. They look fantastic. Good posture.
0: There is actually a song out at the moment that's gone to number one in hip-hop music. So, actually, I might play that now. So, there was one song, a dance track that was inspired by one of the players getting a red card called Red Card.
1: Of course.
0: And that was given to a player. And now this is called Row. It's number one in Norway on the hip hop charts by musician This Is Vo. So we'll be coming right back. We're speaking with Alan, the president of the Melbourne Argonauts, and Sam, a fellow rower, Australia's first LGBTQ+ rowing club and one of only a handful of independent rowing clubs in the world for the rainbow community. We'll be talking about their journey in rowing and also there's some para rowing and a learn to row classes coming up. But you can enjoy this track thanks to the FIFA World Cup and maybe you might want to do this in the boat.
1: Can't wait.
0: Yeah.

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0: You're on Game On. You're with Jax until 7 o'clock tonight. And then the AFL guys jump in the studio to talk about footy. I'm joined in the studio by Alan Tran, president of the Melbourne Argonauts, and club rower Sam B. And we've been enjoying that track. It's a good one, wasn't it?
1: Yes, very much
2: so.
1: You're
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0: If you didn't already know. Now, what I'd love to know is your journey in rowing. Were you always sporty morning people?
1: Not really. Like, I mean, I can tell my story, but so I did rowing in a very highly competitive environment in high school back in the day, and wasn't huge fan of it at the time, I'm going to be honest, but I was, okay at it, and was really encouraged to keep going when I finished school and I was in university. I just found that the stress of it and everything was just a bit much, and so I took a very reasonable 15-year break, as you do, and was encouraged to come down to the Argonauts one day to give it another go, and found it to be such a fantastic community and a place to, get back into it, hone my skills and start to dip my toe in the waters, as it were, in competing again.
3: That was one of our coaches as well that
1: lured you down. It was, yeah. Couldn't believe it.
0: And what about you, Alan? So you're the new club president.
3: Yes.
0: How did you get involved in rowing? And as the club president, what's your platform? What direction are you looking to take the club to?
3: Oh, that's
0: being the 25th year.
3: A big year and a massive
0: gala event coming up too.
3: Absolutely.
0: With some people that you were going to give us an exclusive here on Game On that are going to be part of that event.
3: That's right. Should I reveal all now?
0: Well, it's up to you.
3: Well, of course, for those in the club and for listeners out there, we've got our patron coming along, and our patron is the Honourable Michael Kirby, who's going to come join us on our 25th anniversary gala event.
1: So exciting.
3: And as of today, I have found out that the local member, Nina Taylor,
1: stop it,
3: will be there as well.
1: That's so exciting.
3: She's confirmed her attendance today.
1: Fantastic.
0: Nina is such a fantastic supporter of the Rainbow community, I definitely have to say.
3: Absolutely. And I'm expecting her to be as fabulous as ever at the event as well.
1: Wonderful.
3: Yep.
0: Is there a dress code?
3: The theme is Queer Forever. So it's Come As You Are. And so we're very excited to see what people come dressed as.
1: Amazing.
3: Yes. And so Sam,
1: I'm finding out this live on air.
3: And so was the club, actually. Only about a few people, a handful of
1: Incredible.
3: People know.
0: And so your platform as president?
3: Oh, platform as president. Well, I guess it goes back to that first question of my experience. So I sort of had that classic boy meets boy, boy breaks up with boy, boy wants to find a community, and he finds one in the Argonauts.
0: Aww.
3: And I think that's my platform to really enable other people to have that exact same experience. I actually have met my current partner through the club, Andrew, and I know that others have as well. But of course, I've made some really wonderful friends through the club as well. So I just want everyone to have that same experience as I did.
0: And enjoy.
1: It's definitely really obvious since Alan took over. It's been such a great community and just like a really wonderful place to be as well.
3: Oh, I'm blushing.
0: He's blushing. Another question's come in. Emma from South Yarra. I didn't go to a private school. Do you have to have gone to a private school to do rowing?
1: Absolutely not. No, not at all. People come to us who've never set foot in a boat ever, and they are superstars. Like, if you want to learn and you want to be good at it, you just got to put in the time and you can do it. You can come from any background.
3: And we actually have an LTR coming up, so that's an opportunity for people to learn how to row in a safe environment. We've got a four-week program starting on August 14th, Learn to Row program with the Argonauts, and the key thing here is a really supportive environment. We jump in the boats with you. You have 7 sessions. We take it all very gently. And by the end of it, we set you off on a race, but in a very loving way.
1: Oh, gentle
3: like
1: racing.
3: Fun. Gentle racing.
0: That sounds like fun. Okay. This is what we haven't covered. What are positions? Because there's the cox. And you can – so what sort of – how do you know where to sit?
1: So we row in a couple of different types of boats. So you can row in a boat with anywhere from 8 to 2 people, or by yourself if that's what you prefer. Mm. So we've got 8s where you have 8 people, 4s and pairs and singles. So, just sweep boats, you have different sides. But other than that, there's not that much where you to choose from. You just kind of jump in the boat and get going.
3: Mm. What's your favourite, Sam?
1: Oh, look, I'm a bow side rower, which means I row on one specific side. And unlike most of the rest of the people at the club, I like to row with one oar, but most people like to row with two.
3: I like to cox, actually. I really like to tell people
1: Stop
3: off.
1: Stop it. Yeah, you know what? I had my first time coxing last year, and I have to say I have enjoyed it a little bit. There's nothing quite like yelling at men under the guise of sport. Big fan.
3: And those people face forward.
0: So who makes the ideal cox? Because you have to be quite light, I would imagine.
1: You do. Oh,
0: looks
1: well,
0: quite squishy.
1: I mean, you got to fit in the bit of the boat where the cox goes. So, yeah, that's valid.
0: And you face the rowers.
1: You do,
0: yeah. Is that a bit weird?
1: It is a little close to the front one.
3: You put the sunglasses on so you're not making eye contact.
1: The awkward eye contact is pretty magical, I have to say. I think a good cox is somebody who's capable of taking charge, who can listen to the rowers, listen to the boat, listen to what needs to be changed and make clear direction. Someone who likes to be in control and someone who likes to tell people what to do. You know, I don't mind it.
3: No, you're in charge of the safety, so of course you need to be assertive,
1: very
3: clear.
1: Very important.
3: Yep, absolutely. So
1: you can't run into things.
3: You can't run into things, no. Very expensive mistake to run into things.
1: And we've got a lot of wildlife on the lake as well, so very important not to run into that either.
0: Yes. I did see one of those little coots get knocked by a rower. Well, it did swim into the boat.
1: Oh,
0: I mean,
1: no.
0: There's nothing that could be done. It got knocked, but it was fine. They seemed to be quite durable as little ducks.
3: I love the sounds of the coxes who are trying to avoid the ducks and the swans. I have sounds of Logan. I can hear Logan, our coach, just saying, quack, quack, quack, quack, quack, trying to communicate in swan.
1: Out of the way, swans.
3: Out of the way.
0: So what makes a good rower? I guess you have to be a team player, don't you?
1: Absolutely. Someone who's dedicated, someone who's really keen to work in a team, who's not out for themselves, you know. They say that rowing is the ultimate team sport, and I really agree with that. It sounds a bit cheesy, but honestly, if you're listening to other people, you're listening to the boat, you're really working together to achieve a goal, I think that's really important.
3: Yeah. The absolute number one thing, or the thing that really sets you up for success, is that camaraderie between your teammate or your crewmates, actually. And so, you know, knowing people, knowing their skills, getting to really know them beyond their rowing as well actually can set you up for success on the water.
0: And also, I suppose, whether they're morning people or not, because some people don't want to be spoken to before their first coffee at 5:40 in the morning, I would imagine. Yes.
3: Yeah, we've got some members actually have two coffees before they come to the club.
1: And a full breakfast. I couldn't do it personally.
3: A full shower, full breakfast. I don't know how they do that.
0: So we're speaking to Alan Tran, president of the Melbourne Argonauts, and also fellow rower Sam B. Now, inclusion is a big part of the club, obviously being an LGBTQ+ rowing club, but you've also got para rowing.
3: We do. Well, we're about to. So we're going to take this to the AGM. So the Argonauts, being the inclusive and diverse club and wanting to strive higher and more in both those spaces, we're looking to take to our AGM a new power rowing membership. That's something that's been designed in collaboration with people that have lived experience with that and who are currently rowing in the club. So we're very, very excited to take that to the AGM on behalf of the committee. And hopefully our members vote yes for that coming in August, I think it is, our AGM.
1: Exciting stuff.
3: Yeah.
0: Very exciting. I thought we might finish with some the rowing hot seat, just some quick fire questions.
1: Oh, goodness.
0: Who would you like most to share a boat with and why?
3: Ooh.
1: Is it a rowing person or anybody?
0: Anybody.
1: Oh, goodness.
3: Oh, my goodness. Actually, do you know what? Interestingly, and this is not a very fun answer, but like we've had a local MP sort of ask if they could come down and sit in a boat, and I would just love to see.
1: Oh, goodness.
3: Yeah. Just like I can imagine just, you know, you think of the typical politician in a suit and a tie.
1: Oh, fantastic.
3: In a boat. I just think that contrast is quite interesting because, like, look what I'm wearing. I'm wearing a T-shirt. And
0: so, Anthony Albanese would like to sit in a boat with you.
1: Oh,
0: yes.
1: My gosh.
3: Yes, you're
0: just
3: welcome to come down, Anthony.
0: Just don't ask him who wants to shag.
1: Oh, my goodness.
0: What's the hardest part of rowing that beginners don't expect?
1: I think taking on criticism or taking on constructive feedback can be tough sometimes. I think starting a new sport generally is hard anyway. So, you know, not taking it too personally and that kind of thing can be really tough, especially when you're someone like me who, if you're not immediately good at something, it can be hard to keep going.
3: Actually, I was thinking about this as well. So for me, I actually joined the Argonauts thinking I would get big legs, but actually, big arms, sorry, but actually it's a leg sport. So that's
1: it
3: the surprise.
1: It's a leg sport.
3: That's the surprise that came up very quickly. And boats have microphones as well and speakers.
0: That who's listening? The guy on the bike, the person on the bike cycling around the lake.
3: I mean, think about a boat, like it's such a long boat. So to hear the calls at the very end, you need a speaker. So that really surprised me and took me back as well.
1: So Cox has a headset and a microphone
3: just like this.
0: Meteor on the water. And what's your rowing superpower, Sam?
1: Oh, God. That's a great question. You know what? Probably telling people what to do, I would say, yeah.
3: I was going to say the same thing.
1: For you, me or for you?
3: Me.
1: Oh, I think you're much nicer than I am, though.
3: No,
0: that's
3: no,
0: why
3: no.
0: You're both in the Cox position. He's in a pod there.
3: You that might be it, yeah.
0: Well, thank you very much for joining us on the show tonight. Any parting words? You'll be in the water, no doubt, tomorrow morning, I'm sure.
1: We're actually in the off season, thank goodness, because it's so dark out there at the moment. But no, I think if anyone's keen to come down, you know, give us a shout, jump on their Instagram, come say hi, come, you know, stare at us on the water. We'll talk back. You know, we love it. We love talking about rowing.
3: Absolutely. And my one, just the catch cry that we always shout out at the regattas, go Argos.
0: Go Argos. Awesome. Well, if today's conversations inspired you to try something new, remember you don't need rowing experience to get started. The Melbourne Argonauts welcome people from all walks of life, whether you're looking to get fitter, meet new friends, compete, or enjoy being out on the water with a really inclusive, fun club. We'll have to come down and check it out. Well, stay with us as we wrap up the show.
4: July 14th is International Non-Binary People's Day, a day to recognise and celebrate the experiences and triumphs of the non-binary community while further campaigning for understanding and acceptance. 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
0: Well, that's a wrap for today's show. A massive thank you to our wonderful guests, Alan Tran, President of Melbourne Argonauts, and fellow rower Sam B, David Safina, sports journalist, FIFA Men's World Cup update. With the Socceroos taking on Egypt this Saturday, Australian time. So it's really great to chat to him about the a review of that match and what's coming up until the July 19th. Well, the podcast will be up on the Joy website later tonight. Set game on. Next up is Gay FL with Chris and Brendan. Have a great sporty week. But before we head off,
5: who is getting their game on?
0: Well, the Norwegian fans at the 2026 FIFA World Cup. One of my favourite moments is the row chant by the Norwegian fans. Let's hear from Ole Fresa, the Norwegian superfan behind the viral row celebration, which you can do for real in a boat with oars with the Melbourne Argonauts.
6: My name is Ole Freista, and most people know me as Mr. Roro on Instagram. The rowing refers to the Vikings. Before they went to battle, they brought in their sails, they took their oars out, and rowed into shore before battle. That's exactly what our boys on the soccer field is doing. They're going to battle. It's for the team. They need the row. They need our cheering. They need our chants throughout the whole game. So it doesn't matter if we're winning, losing. We're going to back them with all the chants we have, including the row. The exact words we're saying is RU, R-O. That means row. It's so fun to see people coming together and rowing, and that it's creating unity between people. It's doing a lot more than what I could have ever imagined that it was going to be. It's just, it's crazy.
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3: You're with the Sex Pits. 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Enjoy.
4: I'm too sexy for my love. Too sexy for my love. Love's going to leave.
5: Yes, you certainly are with the Sex Birds. Michael and Tim with you this evening. Hello again, Michael.
6: Hello, Timothy. How are you keeping?
5: I'm good. It has been a red hot minute.
6: It has been a red hot minute. We've both been very busy homosexuals, gallivanting around town. Joy Breakfast obviously is keeping you very busy.
5: Oh, goodness. Yeah, getting up so early is not usually in my wheelhouse.
6: And then keeping you well into the evening on a Tuesday. So we are both burning the candle at both ends.
5: We are.
6: But we aren't talking about wax play, unfortunately, this week on the program. Maybe that'll be a future soon-to-be episode. you and I are going to be delving into a few different things this week. We've got the lovely folk over on Kaurna Country in Adelaide going to be having Geared coming up in a couple of weeks, hosted by the Adelaide Leather and Fetish Festival. And so we are joined by the one and only Adelaide Rubber 2023, Miss Behaven, aka Sharon, to talk us through some aspects of SA-based kink and fetish communities. Sharon, or Miss Behaven, welcome back to Hide and Seek. How are you?
5: Welcome.
7: Really well. Thank you very much for having me back.
6: We're very excited to have you here on the program. As we'll get into a little bit later, we did have you on very, very bright-eyed and bushy-tailed, fresh off your newly sashed personage over in SA. Can you tell us a little bit about yourself and I guess your Adelaide Rubber titleage?
7: Oh, gosh. Well, I'm the quirky Yorkshire lass with the pink hair, usually, although it's orange at the moment, which will throw a few people off.
5: It is
7: indeed. So I'm a complex, extroverted introvert, a hedonistic, bisexual, switchy bag of fun. and yes, I've been very fortunate to be the Adelaide Rubber title holder for the last year, soon to hand that over.
6: I know, which we'll get into in just a little bit. I really want to kind of reflect on your year that has been as Adelaide Rubber 2023. But as part of Geared, you're going to be hosting a workshop about needle play and kind of recreational or artistic shoving pointy things in one another, I guess, to boil it down to its very basics. Before we get into kind of the workshop and your kind of expertise in that space, when did your fascination, I guess, first begin with anatomy and physiology and being interested in the body?
7: Honestly, as a really small child, I've always been interested. I was the kid that was always dragging other kids into my bedroom to play doctors and nurses. And take from that whatever you want. And I actually trained as a nurse and have always been involved kind of in the medical field with my career. And as far as the medical stuff as a fetish, I think I realized that at my first ever kink event when there was a piercer there and I watched him piercing some nipples and that was it. I was sold.
5: Right. And how long ago was that?
7: That was about 17 or 18 years ago, which kind of gives away the fact that I'm probably not a spring chicken anymore.
6: None of us are. But with age comes great expertise, which is why we're so excited to have you here on the program. And obviously you were super involved with, engaged with anatomy and physiology, and then you kind of witnessed your first kind of live piercing demonstration. When did you kind of translate all of that interest into being a practitioner within the kink and fetish space?
7: A practitioner, you mean as a kinkster or as a professional piercer?
6: Which came first, I guess, the chicken or the egg?
7: Well, the piercing's been going on for

0: 40 years, and I've definitely right. not been involved in the fetish scene for that length of time, although it is quite lengthy. So I think I was working as a sex worker and had a heavy focus on BDSM and in that realm, and was sticking people for fun and pleasure. Probably about the same length of time as I've been involved in the fetish scene, which is about 17 years ago. And I enjoyed it a little bit too much.
1: And would you say that most of your engagement with the community has come from piercing professionally, or is it more for play?
0: No, definitely not. I've only been working as a professional piercer for 6 years. It's been a hobby most of my life, but I kind of monetized it properly 6 years ago. I've been involved with the kink community for much, much longer than that. So it's, definitely the kink community involvement came first.
1: And walk us through how you kind of translated that from being a kink to a profession. Was that just kind of a natural evolution, or was it kind of a bit of a harebrained idea overnight?
0: It was definitely the latter.
2: I think I read on your website that you had someone working in a studio or in a space doing tattoos, and then they kind of tricked you into opening your own space. Is that right?
0: I don't know. Tricked me, but they definitely called my bluff. I was working as a social worker, going and getting tattooed quite regularly from a particular artist here in Adelaide, and I was saying to her every time I went, you really need a piercer in here. You really need a piercer. One day she just called my bluff and said, that room where we were doing laser tattoo removal? Well, we're not doing that anymore. How would you like to have that room and come and work with us? So I had to quickly go get my accreditations and hand my notice in at my social work gig. And the rest is history.
2: Amazing.
1: Wow. So it does seem like you're overnight success, so to speak.
0: Yeah.
2: Overnight with many years of experience under your belt to kind of set you up for that success, I guess.
0: Mm-hmm. Well, yeah, I've done lots of piercings of genitals. I hadn't really done much piercing of ears.
2: There's always room to expand up into the north, into the earosphere, I guess.
0: Yep.
2: So what does when we're talking about both needle play and piercing for pleasure, what does that kind of look like from a recreational or artistic perspective? Does that involve, being out in the bars and clubs and piercing people live, or is it more kind of in a home setting? And I guess, what does that look like for you in a play setting?
0: Well, I suppose it's different for everybody. For me, it's been, in all those areas. And what does the actual piercing look like? Is that what you mean? Broader than that.
2: Yeah, because some people do, piercings with jewelry from a pleasure perspective. And then some people kind of enjoy just the needle play aspect. So the insertion of kind of like medical equipment. Do you play in both of those realms, or more one than the other?
0: In public, it's more of the play piercing than what's known as permanent piercings, which is piercing with jewellery. I mean, that happens sometimes, but not very often. That's more of my professional side. And the play piercings, for those that aren't familiar, I suppose it's non-permanent piercings with hypodermic needles placed perpendicular to the skin, and it can be done in pretty patterns, or it can be done just for a sensation perspective and not look in any real formation at all.
1: Wow. And if somebody's looking to get a piercing themselves, are there any red flags that they should be careful of? And particularly if there are any red flags to play scenarios?
2: Yeah, especially if they're piercing kind of a sensitive area, even the most experienced piercer can, something can result in an infection, or, you know, the environment might not be sterile. Yeah, if someone's looking to get pierced, what should they be on the lookout for? The goods and the bads.
0: Yeah, so there's some basic considerations which apply to both play piercings and permanent piercings. The main risk, of course, is that of infection. You're piercing the skin, you're opening it up to pathogens. So it's really essential that you disinfect the area, you clean the skin before procedure. Obviously, you need to be wearing gloves, sterile single-use needles. Watch people. Just watch people. When you're at events and people are doing this sort of thing, watch what they're doing, and you'll probably hear me say over and over again, critically analyze. Don't watch something and go, oh, yeah, that's how it's done. Ask questions. Do your research. Make sure that if it's something you're going to go into, that you've been watching the right people, you've been learning from the right people, and the right people should also be willing to answer questions.
2: Yeah, absolutely. You were saying before that you have a previous roles as both a social worker and as a sex worker, and obviously both of those things go so beautifully together in terms of crafting your sense of, you know, caregiving and hospitality and your bedside manner and all of those good things. Is there much that you take from your past life professions that come into your kind of piercing one?
0: Absolutely. And it's not something that I consciously think about. I'm told a lot that I have excellent customer service and bedside manner, that I'm very, very good at putting people at ease when they're nervous. I'm very neurodiverse aware and work a lot with people that are neurosparkly. It definitely, they're transferable skills, most definitely.
2: Yeah, absolutely. Look, Sharon, we're going to take a quick break here on Hide and Seek with the Sexperts here on Joy 94.9. Michael and Tim with you this week. We're going to take a quick break, and after that, we're going to have a little bit of discussion of what some of those health considerations are when we're piercing both professionally and personally. You are with the Sexperts here on Hide and Seek. We'll be back with more from Adelaide Rubber 2023, Miss Behaven.
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2: You are with the Sexperts here on Hide and Seek on Joy 94.9 with Michael and Tim this week. We have let Craig have the week off. We are discussing all things Geared. So Adelaide Leather and Fetish will be running their Geared Festival here in a couple of weeks over in Adelaide on Kaurna Country. We're joined by Adelaide Rubber 2023, Miss Behaven. We've been talking about all things piercing and needle play. We were talking earlier, Sharon, about your considerations when, you know, those red flags people need to look out for, the experience that's needed to work in this space. When we're piercing the skin, obviously there are health considerations. You were talking before about, you know, having to disinfect the skin. If someone's, you know, piercing in a play capacity, is that difficult when you're in either someone's home or say you're out at a pub and a club or in a, you know, a performance or a sex space? Is it hard to facilitate that kind of health and safety?
0: It can be, I suppose. I certainly wouldn't be playing with sharps of any description unless there was a dedicated medical play space. You can't just go sticking people willy-nilly up on a St. Andrew's cross, for example. The play space should have a very clear, visible barrier so people aren't getting up in your grill. And it keeps it as free from contaminants and distractions as possible. You'll hear a lot about, people will talk about sterile this, sterile that. There is no way of making an area sterile, but you can disinfect it and make it as hygienic as possible. And that's just not possible unless it's a dedicated area.
2: Mm. And what do you need in your kind of like, have you got like a little go bag? Like what are your kind of essentials if you're going to be working with someone, say you're going to leave the house, go to their place or go out to an event and you've got your little rucksack with you. What are the kind of essentials that you would want to have with you to make sure that the space is as, you know, sanitized as possible?
0: I would definitely want some disinfectant wipes, to wipe down the area. A lot of people use ThyroKlean and it's not something that I actually recommend. And I'll go into that when I do my workshop as to why. But wipes are better, disinfectant wipes. You need things like Glad wrap or packing wrap to cover the bed or whatever you're working on. So it's as waterproof as possible, and also as a barrier between that and the person you're sticking. Obviously, needles, hand sanitizer, gloves, and some nice lollies for your PC.
1: Oh, that'll make them feel at ease. And Sharon, are people generally respectful of the space when you're in a performance area?
0: Mostly, yeah. And those that aren't are just, usually it's because they've never been, they've never seen anything like that. They're not aware. They're not being rude and coming into your space on purpose and just disregarding you. They've just never been told. And once you ask them politely, they're usually very respectful.
1: That's great.
2: And presumably they're coming, you know, as you put it before, up in your grill, because they're really engaged with the subject matter. Maybe they've never seen it before. Maybe they've never seen that part of the body be pierced before. So they're probably really keen to maybe not get involved and have something stuck in them, but they're probably super keen to be engaged. Is there any kind of back and forth when you're personally, piercing is probably different for everyone, but do you engage with, you know, for lack of a better term, the crowd, or do you remain quite insular?
0: I'm usually very focused on what I'm doing and also the person that I'm sticking. I'm more concerned with their level of comfort and repetitively checking in for their ongoing enthusiastic consent and comfort level. The people around me kind of disappear into the wallpaper. It's between me and the PSC.
2: Yeah, and amazing.
1: Can I just ask, the people that volunteer to do this, is this a conversation that's had well before the act itself, or can this happen spontaneously as well?
0: Look, everybody's different, but I certainly wouldn't be doing needle play spontaneously. It would be a discussion that had happened long before the actual event, a face-to-face discussion, and one where we talk a lot about consent. Consent is a conversation, not just a yes and no. You need to talk about people's comfort levels and limits.
1: Fantastic.
2: Now, you are going to be running your needle play workshop for Geared, which we'll have links to in our podcast. If you're heading over to Geared or you just want to engage with the subject matter, jump into our podcast notes on your podcast app or jump on joy.org.au/hide-and-seek. I did want to just expand the conversation a little bit, Ms. Behaven, to talk about, of course, at the 2023 Adelaide Leather and Fetish Geared, you were sashed Adelaide Rubber 2023. Very exciting. You've obviously had a lot of experience with the professional piercing and the play piercing community for quite some time. When did your connection to the rubber community kind of kick off?
0: Honestly, when I was sashed, I've been into latex for as long as I've been moving around the kink community, in fact, longer. But my connection to community actually kicked off when I became sashed. My rubber kink has always been one that's very personal to me, and I wasn't even aware that there was a rubber community as such in South Australia. How wrong could I have been?
1: Now, we'll be speaking with a whole heap of title holders over the summer, so hopefully we can speak more in depth with you then. But what made you throw your hat in the ring?
0: I think I wanted to educate people about rubber as a fetish and attempt to grow the community. And I think I've achieved both of those things, but it's an ongoing thing and it will be ongoing long beyond my title year.
2: Awesome. Yeah, definitely. And I think you're right in saying that, you know, that love and that care to develop the community really has been shown by, I think, a lot of people in the Adelaide scene. For a relatively small capital city, Adelaide really does punch above its weight in terms of the, you know, having gone to a Geared myself before, they're really, really fantastic events. They're really fun. The community is really connected. There's just this wonderful sense of just everyone's kind of in it together, because there aren't as many dedicated spaces and the community just per capita is not as big. They really do punch above their weight. I can't speak highly enough of the Adelaide scene as being really wonderful and expressive and supportive. And you guys have churned out some really amazing representatives of the community as well.
0: Oh, that's lovely. Thank you.
2: No, of course, of course. And
1: I had a great time last year at Geared. It was lots of fun and people were very welcoming.
2: Very. Too welcoming sometimes, Tim.
1: Can never be too welcoming, Michael.
2: Never. Now, Sharon, as you said, you kind of developed your kind of association with the kind of broader community once you were sashed. I wanted to ask where your kind of rubber title has taken you, both, you know, physically and on your own journey. You're obviously over here in kind of NAM Melbourne for Slick this just a couple of weeks ago.
0: Yep.
2: And you were at the launch of the Sydney Leather Women group, I think, most recently. Mm-hmm. Can you share either about that particular event, that launch, or some of the highlights that have been for you through your title year?
0: It's been a fabulous year. Exhausting, but yeah, really fabulous. So yeah, I was fortunate enough to be one of the judges for the Melbourne Rubber Comp and see the amazing Elliot Eve be sashed as this year's Melbourne Rubber title holder. That was a really amazing experience. Myself and my partner Barnaby, we matched with Fetish Australia in Mardi Gras, and as you've mentioned, I travelled to Sydney as well to support Isbear and BD at their inaugural Sydney Leather Queers event. I've been absolutely blessed to be welcomed into the kink and fetish community Australia wide, and I now call so many more people friends, and yeah, it's just been the best year.
2: Yeah, amazing.
1: Wonderful.
2: And we've just had, we were mentioning last week, the wonderful Delcy Cat, our Melbourne Rubber title holder, just went over to the International Rubber Competition and was first runner-up in great Australian rubber tradition, going over and coming back with a silver medal, joined the silver medal club. Is any international travel on the cards for you? I know you've got kind of a trip overseas planned, but in terms of representing the community on a world scale, that's kind of not necessarily everyone's cup of tea, but is that potentially on the cards for a future date for yourself?
0: Look, it's definitely not on the cards at the moment, but then again, if somebody had have told me that, I'd have even gone for a state comp 5 years ago, I would have laughed. So, So yeah, who knows? Watch this space.
2: Watch this space indeed. You are with the Sexperts here on Hide and Seek on Joy 94.9 with Michael and Tim. We're going to be continuing our conversation with Adelaide Rubber 2023, Miss Behaven. Here in just a moment, we're going to be talking about some geared activities and some inclusion in the scene. You're with the Sexperts here on Joy.
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14: You're with the Sexperts, Michael and Tim, here on Joy 94.9. We are chatting to Misbehaven, who is a title holder for Adelaide Rubber. And we've been talking about Geared. Now, we spoke last year for our Switching Gears episode after Geared had wrapped, and we wanted to reflect on your presentation on stage. Now, you're able to adapt your performance to some physical limitations. Are you happy to share with us a little bit about your mobility and how you adapted your performance to suit?
15: Ooh, yeah, sure. Let's talk about things below the waist that are not necessarily sexual. I have a bladder condition. It's an autoimmune condition and it can flare up pretty quickly and without any warning and leave me in a lot of pain. Didn't know whether I would be in a flare or not, considering the, you know, doing a title holder gig is, it's quite intense and runs over a few days. So I decided that, for my dynamic round, it had to be something where I could at least sit in case I was in a lot of pain. So I wrote the intro, I suppose, to an erotic story and sat in a chair under a spotlight on stage and read my erotic story. And I thought it would be really boring and that people would be very disengaged, but apparently it was pretty amazing and everybody loved it.
16: Oh, wonderful.
17: It really was really engaging. I was reflecting after your round that a lot of competitions, if you've never been along to a rubber comp or to a title holder comp before, quite often there is either a dynamic round, a talent round, something for people to kind of showcase their personality. And quite often that involves, you know, music and dipping and flipping and people running across the stage. And it's generally quite a high energy kind of engaging scenario. Sometimes they're quite fun and silly and people, I know Jason Pierce did like a symbiote kind of experience. He was covered in goo during the title comp here. It was really fun. But I really enjoyed the way that you almost kind of purposefully subverted that energy to kind of, no, all the energy is on me. As you said, sitting in a chair, reading erotic stories. It was really engaging just having a single kind of focal point on the stage. It was a really fantastic way. And I think maybe opened the door for some other people that are either in a similar boat as yourself or have maybe never considered running for a title because they might have a physical disability or they might have a neurological disability or something that they perceive as a barrier to them competing that really doesn't have to be. As you've said, you held the crowd's attention on the night and managed to take home the sash, take home the title. and have had this amazing journey since. So, yeah, I guess you have any reflections on the inclusion of people with a disability or people with mobility issues in competition settings?
15: Yeah, I would love to see people with all sorts of disabilities, not necessarily just physical ones, coming forward and throwing their hat in the ring for a title holder. We're very diverse. The human race is very diverse, not just the kink and fetish community. And I think we're becoming more and more aware of that now as well. There's more discussion about neurodiversity, for example. And I think we're taking that into consideration a lot more. It's really important for community, organizers. So like the organizers of Geared, for example, to be consulting with community about inclusivity across various, disabilities, for want of a better way of putting it, barriers. Yeah, I think I prefer barriers. And not just paying lip service to that, but actually working with your community to find solutions to the barriers that they face. Because it's often much more nuanced than simply needing ramps, chairs, accessible toilets, etc. A really good example of that is the increased amount of times that I'm seeing Auslan interpreters events, which there was one at Slick, which was absolutely fantastic. And you'll see one at Geared this year as well. So yeah, I suppose that's it in summary that, yeah. Sorry if I went off on a bit of a tangent there.
17: No, we love a tangent here on the program. You're in good company. just to tie off that conversation around, I guess, barriers, while you've been on your title year, have you had any barriers in terms of spaces that were not terribly accommodating? Or I guess, how have you managed, you know, long distance travel and things, if that's coming to play for you at all?
15: I always have to think about worst case scenario before I travel. What happens if I have a flare? And work around that. I've also been exceptionally forthright in talking to organizers when I've been traveling. The standout for me this year was definitely Fetish Australia when they invited me to match with them at Mardi Gras. I explained that I had an unpredictable condition. I might be completely fine on the day, but also I might not be. I might be in a lot of pain. As such, they arranged for me to ride on the float. There was nothing that they could have done that they didn't do. They were incredible. I had help all along the way. I was able to have my partner up on the float with me as well as my support person. In case I needed some physical support, we always need emotional support, communicate, just communicate. Don't be afraid of communicating your needs if you've got diverse needs.
17: Yeah, absolutely. And I think that kind of that attitude of not feeling kind of shame or swallowing one's pride and coming forth or being open about that is really important. Because, you know, as someone that's organized events myself, both in a personal and professional capacity, sometimes you do put the call out and say, you know, to your presenters or even to participants, do you have any accessibility needs? And it's always disheartening when you put that call out and then someone either doesn't attend on the night because of either real or perceived barriers, or they come along and then they say, oh, I wish that XYZ was there. I wish we'd had an interpreter, or flashing lights are a sensitivity for me. And they haven't let us know beforehand to kind of like help them to enjoy the event as much as possible. So. Yeah, I guess if you're coming to an event that I organize, I would love for people to be as open as possible as they possibly can, I guess.
14: I guess as well, Sharon, just in terms of your own position, Are there any specific things that you now do to look after your own physical health, particularly when you're entering into, say, a performance space or a work space?
15: Listen to my body. It's much like that listening to your gut when your spidey senses go off. And if you don't, you always end up coming undone. I listen to my body and adhere to what my body's telling me rather than trying to put on a brave face and push through.
17: Yeah, because you don't want to go to an event and then just be down on yourself or in pain in some cases. Sometimes it's better to, you know, sit something out and go, or go for an hour rather than stay for a full 8 hours and boogie all night and then feel worse for wear the next day and make that recovery so much harder. I guess in your particular circumstance, what does kind of like physical event drop look like for you? If you've had a flare up, how do you kind of manage afterwards to make sure that after an event, you're well taken care of?
15: Well, I'm very fortunate that I have a very attentive partner that does a lot of the heavy lifting for me afterwards. And I know quite a number of us in these sorts of roles do. I certainly wouldn't be able to do half the things I do without Barney looking after me afterwards. They even know how to wash and lube latex and they don't wear it.
17: if we all had a Barnaby to look after us and wash our rubber and be a stalwart supporter of us, that would be, we'd all be much better off, I think. Yeah. You are with the Sexperts here on Hide and Seek on Joy 94.9 with Michael and Tim. We are going to take a quick break. We'll be back with more from Misbehave in Adelaide Rubber 2023, talking about all things piercing, inclusion and mobility in queer kinky spaces. You're with the Sexperts here on Joy.
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17: 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Here on Joy, we're continuing our conversation with Misbehave in Adelaide Rubber 2023. Sharon, you're steadfastly coming to the end of your marvelous reign as current reigning Adelaide Rubber. Do you have any sage words of advice for any future participants, either for this year, someone that's maybe trepidatious about throwing their hat in the ring, someone that's really eager to throw their hat in the ring that wants to get up on that stage?
15: Capacity, capacity, capacity. Don't throw your hat in the ring unless you know that you will have the capacity to commit to your community, because it happens. It's been seen to happen where people treat it like a beauty pageant. They get their sash and then you don't see them again after that. That's not what this is about. This is about serving our community and doing good shit for our community. And I'd been asked for the 2 years prior to actually compete, and I knew I didn't have the capacity then. I was starting up a new business. This year I felt more able to be able to do it. And I'm really glad that I held off, because I've been able to give it my all this year.
17: Which is fantastic. Yeah. Because there are so many amazing people within our community. And I've had this conversation at venues before with someone and thought, oh, XYZ competition is coming up. Have you ever thought of competing? You'd be a wonderful representative. And so many people have said, yeah, but where would I find the time? You know, I'm one of those people myself. And they're like, I want to dedicate you know, when the year is right, the year will be right. When I've got a little bit of extra give to give, that'll be the year that I put my hand in the ring. So it's, yeah, it's definitely, as you said, not just a one and done deal where you get up on stage and you get your pretty sash. You've got, yeah, everyone puts into their year what is right for them, whether it's charities and fundraising or event running or just bringing the community together. But yeah, you really have to be laser focused and have the time and commitment for the year ahead. Yeah. At Geared this year, as we mentioned, you'll be running the Needle Play workshop, without giving everything away because we want people to come to the event and learn some of your sage advice. What can people expect when they come along to the event? Are they going to be strung up and have needles put in them on the night, or what? or is it purely educational? What can they expect when they pop along?
15: No, it is purely educational. If people are expecting to come along and be handed a pack of sharps and start stabbing away or be stabbed, they're going to be a bit disappointed, unfortunately. There'll be some of that, of course there will, and techniques around that. But there's going to be a large component of it that's, about safety and consent, as there should be with all workshops, if you ask me.
14: So would you say that the event is for novice piercers or people with more experience?
15: Look, it's mainly for novices and for people with some experience. I certainly wouldn't say that this is an intermediate to experienced course. I'll probably write something like that and have that as an addition in future years. But this one is definitely more on the beginner side of things. It'll teach some techniques that maybe an intermediates aren't familiar with, because of me being a professional piercer. I've got more experience working with needles every single day.
14: Sure.
17: So. Amazing. And you're going to be in good company as well. There are two other workshops, I believe, running. We're hoping to speak to both John, who's doing the bootblacking workshop, and Morgan, who's doing the impact play workshop. So if needle play is not your thing, if you're deathly terrified of needles, you don't have to just go along to that workshop. There are two others being run. So a good spread of different activities that people can get involved with. And I presume some of those play nicely together as well. Obviously things like impact play and needle play kind of live in the same cinematic universe, I guess.
15: Yes.
17: Yeah. And for someone that's, you know, maybe one of those novices that's looking to get into the recreational side of piercing and needles, we mentioned some of the safety tips, but do you have any other tips that you can, sage advice that you can maybe share for someone getting into it for their first time?
15: I suppose just reiterating what I said earlier, get alongside people that have got some experience, watch, learn, critically analyze, and do your own research. Do some self-directed learning.
14: And Sharon, what sort of gear do you need, especially when it comes to, you know, keeping things clean? Is there much cost associated with all of that?
15: Well, look, most of it's single use anyway. So, no, actually, the cost is quite minimal. Your local NSP should be able to provide you with a lot of the equipment. Certainly your single use hypodermic needles. And beyond that, it's just a case of gloves, hand sanitizer, disinfectant wipes. It's not like getting into leather or latex. It's much more cost effective.
14: Yeah, yeah. Right.
17: So a few more consumables, I guess, because obviously they're single use.
15: Yeah.
17: But that was going to be my next question around kind of needle and syringe programs. They kind of call different things in different states, but kind of, you know, clean needle exchanges, I guess. You use the same kind of medical equipment. You don't have to go out and buy specialized needle equipment.
15: Certainly not as a beginner. You don't. As you get further down the track, if it's something you're really getting into, you might want to be using larger needles, etc., that are not available at your local NSP. But you, yeah, for for a beginner or even intermediate, your local NSP should be able to sort you out. I would say though that not all NSPs are the same. I would suggest going to one where there are peer workers. They tend to have a higher turnover of clients, and as such, they have a lot more experience of the diversity of their clients, and they will definitely be familiar with needle play as a BDSM activity. Whereas if you go somewhere like a regional hospital where they're not handing out many sharps and it's a nurse that just comes to serve you, quite often they will not have a clue at all.
14: Right.
15: So yeah, go somewhere where there's a peer worker.
17: Yeah. And we were just reflecting before on the fact that, you know, the needles are single use. As someone that's a novice myself, I've not really participated in a lot of needle play. Is it common for you to only use a single needle once on a single part of the body, or will you use a single needle throughout the session, maybe multiple times? That might be a little bit of a silly question.
15: No, it's not a silly question at all, because anybody that's not into med play probably wouldn't know the answer. No, needles are definitely only meant to be used once. If you look at a needle under electron microscope after it's been used just once, it actually bends back on itself. It's quite horrifying to see them after the use. Yeah, so you wouldn't want to be sticking that through somebody's skin multiple times.
17: And of course they're not sterile. Yes, yeah. I was just wondering whether you would re-sterilize the same needle. But yeah, if they're very much intended for single use, it sounds like those go straight in the sharps tin. We'll have a link to some NSPs. There's some great kind of state-based and national-based kind of hubs where you can kind of find your local needle and syringe service. So we'll have a link to those if you're looking to get into the space. But I also wager that, as well as online resources, some of the kink and fetish, like community-led stores, would be a kind of a good resource to go to. So here in Melbourne, we've got places like our Eagle Leathers and things. A kink piercer would be maybe someone to speak to.
15: I would be we don't have anything like that here in Adelaide. But again, we're quite small in that respect. But I'd forgotten that, yes, traveling to Sydney and Melbourne, I have seen needles in the shops over there. So, speak to people that are doing needle play, ask them. There are a couple of play piercing groups in FetLife that are good resources, and there's a lot of ongoing discussion in those too.
17: Yeah, of course. We'll have a link to FetLife in our podcast notes as well. Sharon, before we let you go, I just wanted to harken back to kind of near the beginning of the program. You were talking about your piece of prose that you wrote, kind of the intro to an erotic short story. Has that advanced at all during your reign? Have you expanded on that? Can we see that published anywhere at some point? Or is that maybe on the cards for a future endeavor down the track?
15: It's definitely on the cards. It hasn't happened this year. I just don't know where this year has gone, to be honest. It was going to be happening this year, but just been hectic. It's been absolutely hectic. But I'm having 12 weeks in the UK with no work, just sitting on my butt most nights with my laptop. So maybe that's the time that I need to expand on this story.
17: Yeah, inspiration will hopefully strike multiple times. Mr. Haven, we so look forward to anything you publish in future. And for those people heading over to Geared, make sure to check out this amazing workshop, as well as the other ones and all the events that are going on across Geared. It's a fun week if you happen to be based on Kaurna land in Adelaide. Sharon, thank you so much for joining us here on the program. As we mentioned, we are going to be having a little bit of a hot title holder summer. We're going to be talking to some both current and former title holders across the breadth of our kink and fetish community. So hopefully we'll get a chance to speak to you again soon. Any parting words for our budding kinksters before we let you go?
15: Come to Geared.
14: Yes.
15: That's it. Yeah, if you can possibly get over to gear to do it, like you said, it's pretty amazing that a small community like ours can put on such a fabulous event, and it is a fabulous event. I'm not biased in the slightest. It's just awesome. So get yourself over for some filthy fun.
14: Right.
17: great sage advice. Well, Ms. Verhaven, thank you so much for joining us here on the program. It's been great to chat with you. 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We will let you go. Sharon, thank you so much for joining us here on the program.
15: It's always an absolute pleasure. Thank you very much for having me.
17: We will catch you guys next week.
14: See you next time.
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0: You're listening to Queerfully Made, a conversation about the intersection of faith, sexuality, and gender. In this episode, Aaron and Ben explore rediscovering your identity after coming out and coming out of the...
1: 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Let me

Hey there, you are listening to Joy 94.9's All Aussie Music Show Local Roots with me, Hannah Torregosa. And so I was looking at the calendar just then because

I'll be back. But next week, you'll hear me a little bit earlier in the week than usual. It'll be 8 p.m. on a Tuesday from next week. And I've been reflecting on this, and I've been here for, like, this show has been on for a little bit longer than I realized. I've been here for, like, a hot minute, you know? Producing my own show for the first time, which is a little bit scary. And I've gotten to learn about so many amazing local artists. And when I was scouring for music for this show this week, I stumbled upon this shoegaze band that makes music that is right up my alley. And when I say right up my alley, I mean, like, you know, in movies where they have scenes where a character's, like, looking out the window of a train or a car, or, like, going on a walk and just, like, reflecting on their life, and it's all dreamy and melancholy, and there's really, like, fitting lyricism that fits perfectly with whatever scenario that they're going through. That's what I say when I say right up my alley. But I never heard of this band, and it turns out that they had just been started releasing music together as a collective of artists this, like, May. Mally, Carl, and Fiora formed this band called Louder Stars, and this new track that I'm about to play is called Unopened Doors. I really, really sincerely love it. I hope you do too. Right here on Local Roots.

That cathartic track was I Think My Body Hates Me by Sydney alt rock duo Alibi. They say that that anthem was inspired from a brutal battle with celiac disease and that this song was meant to be screamed along to a live show or by yourself in the mirror, which makes complete sense. 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And speaking of amazing, amazing local artists, next up we have got, if you are like any sort of familiarity with the Oz music scene, you know this name, you know Keita Alexander. And maybe you already know that she just released her latest album called Rage, and here's a track from it called Worth It, here on Local Roots.

What's hot pink and red all over? The Melbourne Star Observer, of course. Our glossy magazine comes out proudly in Melbourne's coolest neighbourhoods, from St Kilda up to Northcote, and we are easy to pick up. 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Joy sponsor.

that very passionately romantic song is called Kills Me Like You Do, and it's by Worm Girls. Now, Worm Girls is a band based in Queensland made up of Jade, Angie, Isabella, Lauren, and Nikolai. And I'm looking at this image that they have for this single, and it's very... All I can think of is Portrait of a Lady on Fire, that film. If you haven't watched it, go watch it. It's probably inspired by it, maybe. Or maybe it's because every single piece of queer media that features women is just so dramatic and never ends that well. Okay, I'm going off track. But now onto a song that is like optimism in a bottle. It's so shiny and happy, and it's by... this artist who you've had to have heard of, Mallrat, absolute favorite. I Want to Play Better by Mallrat, just because it's a really good song. Here on Joy.

That was Car by Ryplay, but that was the Jarnus remix of that track. That was a hyperpop remix of Car, and Jarnus is a multidisciplinary creator and also made the artwork for these Car remixes. Now, if you liked that song, Ryplay has a whole, how many? I'm going to count. Five, I think. Yeah, there are five remixes of her song Car, so a lot of variation and a lot of it's actually really interesting to see all these different artists' interpretation of this song. And we are going to continue listening to more Aussie artists in just a little bit after a few little messages here on Local Roots.

You just heard from Perth-based alt pop artist Angelina Curtis and her latest track, Still, which captures all of that obsessive, spiraling rumination over heartbreak. It's kind of reminded me of Lizzie McAlpine. That would be cool if they ever collabed. Anyway, throwing ideas into the wind. 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And on, I guess, adjacent theme to that last song is this new song by Kales. It's gritty. It's this really, like, emotional indie pop track called Untied Shoes. And she writes a lot about being a hopeless romantic. And this song is about having that sort of mindset in a world that, or dating scene that isn't always aligned with that. The word situationship seems to be the word to describe relationships for, it doesn't feel that new. I think the past few years, at least, maybe. The internet doesn't seem to want to let go of that new word. This is Untied Shoes by Kales here on Local Roots.

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1: I think I accidentally grouped all of the angsty relationship songs together. That was Emma with her song Employee. Not her newest, but I think it's my favorite from her so far. It uses that metaphor of working a 9-to-5 to talk about being in a one-sided, again, I will use the word, situationship. That weird little situation that isn't really a relationship, but feels like one. We're going to get away from this theme after a couple little messages. I'm going to play one of my favorite songs from one of my favorite Aussie artists very, very soon. Stick around here on Local Roots.
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Some Thelma Plum for you on this Friday night. That was The Brown Snake. And that song, so if you don't know, The Brown Snake is a nickname for the Brisbane River. And so that song is this love letter to her hometown. It's absolutely stunning. You are listening to Joy 94.9's All Aussie Music Show, Local Roots of me, Hannah Torregossa. And if you like what you just heard, I've got some good news for you, because Thelma Plum will be touring from next week. She's going to be touring all across Australia. So Victoria and the ACT and New South Wales and Western Australia, and the list goes on. If you're in Australia, there's a good chance she will be near you. And also, she will be touring with Out and Proud artist Mia Ray. I got to see her live not too long ago. She's incredible and an incredible opener. She's also open for Ed Sheeran. She is also just an amazing artist in her own right. She's been releasing new music as well. So go check her out too. That's such a cool duo. And speaking of another artist that's touring, Montaigne. I will not stop talking about Montaigne. They'll also be touring. They're touring in August across Australia as well. And I'm going to play a song by them, and it's this collab that they did with Dafi Freyr, an artist from Iceland. I'm basically just playing all my favorite Aussie artists for this show. It's the season finale. Let's go out with a bang. This is Make Me Feel So by Dafi Freyr and Montaigne, right here on Local Roots.

good. 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I like to play a lot of indie and emerging artists a lot of the time, a lot of local artists that don't always get the spotlight that they deserve. I love using this platform for that. But I do also close this show with a beloved Aussie throwback every single time, and you cannot get more beloved, more iconic, more insert any other synonym than this next song, Never Tear Us Apart by INXS. How has it taken me this long to play this song? Let's just play it. Thank you so much for having me here on Local Roots, and also just if you've heard me on any other show or event that's been broadcast here on Joy, it's been an absolute pleasure. And here's to the next season. INXS, Never Tear Us Apart. Thank you so much. You've been listening to Local Roots with me, Hannah Torregossa.

0: Joysters, are you ready to jump? Good evening, Melbourne. Welcome to Turn the Beat Around. I'm Robbie Molinari. Thanks for joining me. I'm going to keep you company tonight right up until 11 o'clock. Tonight, we are stepping onto sacred dance floor territory. Madonna's brand new album, Confessions 2, had its worldwide release today, and we're putting it straight under the spotlight on tonight's show. Now, this is the sequel fans have waited 21 years for, a return to the sweat and spirituality that defined the original Confessions on a Dance Floor back in 2005. Now, across the next hour, we'll be diving into a selection of tracks from the new album, and we'll be weaving them through the legacy of the first Confessions, just like that particular track there, which kicked off tonight's show. Big, big single. The fourth single lifted from the album, Jump. Now, of course, that record stands as one of Madonna's most successful.
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0: And defining achievements of the mid-2000s. Now, tonight's going to be a celebration of then and now, and of course, Madonna's club mythology and the way she continues to reinvent the dance floor. So settle in and let's step into the world of Confessions 2.
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0: On with the show, Joysters. I'm going to kick it off with the second official single to be lifted from Confessions 2. This is, of course, Madonna and Stuart Price back in full flight. This is Love Sensation. I'll turn the beat around.

0: Well and truly into the swing of things on tonight's Turn the Beat Around. It's all about Madonna's Confessions on a Dance Floor, parts one and two. Of course, a big, big single, one of her biggest songs of her career, releases a single in February of 2006, went top five here in Australia, peaking at number four back in the day. Amazing stuff. And also in there, we kicked off the show with two tracks from the brand new Confessions 2 LP. We spun track 10, which is a song called Bizarre, and it's one of a few tracks that's produced by, well, not produced by Stuart Price, actually, who has produced the majority of the album. Bizarre was done by Dutch record producer Martin Garrix. He's one of the world's most influential DJ producers. Of course, he's famous for his melodic big room sound and massive festival presence. He had quite a couple of big hits. In the Name of Love, which had Bebe Rexha on vocals, and Scared to be Lonely with Dua Lipa. He's also been crowned the world's number one DJ five times. Though he's the superstar behind the decks, he's equally defined by his production work, writing melodies and building tracks from the ground up. And his collaboration with Madonna on Bizarre well and truly brings that stadium scale energy straight into the Confessions universe. He actually dropped that in a DJ set of his last month when he was DJing in New York. So he gave a bit of a tease and then confirmed that he was actually on the Madonna album after that. And we kicked it off, of course, with Love Sensation. Joysters, if you're tuning in tonight and you've heard the album or you haven't heard it yet, let me know what you think of Madonna's Confessions 2 worldwide release today. We are playing a select tracks on tonight's show between now and 10 o'clock anyhow. We're going to go to a quick break and then we're back with some more. Stick around. You're on Joy.
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0: Happy Confessions Day, Joycers. We're celebrating the release of Madonna's brand new record, Confessions 2, which had its worldwide release today. Another track from its predecessor from 2005's Confessions on a Dance Floor, that is Forbidden Love, an absolute gorgeous piece of music. The big difference, I guess, between Confessions 1 and Confessions 2 is number 1 was so much warmer and just intimate, like that particular track there, whereas the new album is so in your face. It is just this massive club player all the way through. What are we spinning there? I played track 5, which is the big song that everyone's loving at the moment, Danceteria. It's Madonna's great act of remembrance. You know, the closest thing Confessions 2 has to a Vogue-style cultural roll call. But, of course, instead of the Hollywood icons, she's invoking the East Village art kids, the graffiti pioneers, and the punk-funk downtown misfits who shaped her early New York life. But before she became the queen of global pop, Madonna was a downtown hustler playing Danceteria, which was a four-floor Manhattan club that mixed punk, hip-hop, new wave, queer performance art, and video installations into one wild creative stew. It's where she worked, where she performed, where everybody was first played, and where her career effectively launched. Danceteria wasn't just a venue, you know, it was this cultural accelerator that shaped artists from New Order, through to Run-DMC and Keith Harrington. And the video clip for Danceteria only deepens that track's importance, you know. All those amazing cameos that appear throughout that, it's absolutely amazing. Also in there, what else did I spin? Track 3 from the brand new record, One Step Away, which is another collab with Stuart Price. No outside writers or producers diluting the chemistry on that particular one. Sleek, propulsive, and emotionally charged. Again, just beautiful Confessions DNA running through that song from start to finish. Quick break, and then we're back. I've got an offcut from Confessions 2 that ended up being used as the soundtrack to Absolute Vodka. Straight after this, I'll Turn the Beat Around.
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Oh, that is amazing stuff. That is right up there with I'm Going Bananas. Madonna and Hot Sauce. I need to send a big shout out and thanks to Melbourne DJs Darren Hannah and Phil Vester, who hooked me up with that particular track there. It's an offcut that didn't make the main Confessions 2 LP, but found a second life as part of Madonna's Absolute Vodka campaign. Again, produced by Stuart Price, and it's actually released as a bonus track exclusively on Apple. And it became, as I said, the sonic centerpiece of the Absolute digital rollout. You know, it's still sleek, it's dance driven. You know, it just sits outside the album's official track list, but still carries the unmistakable Madonna and Stuart Price chemistry. Joyce's, we're going through until 11 o'clock tonight. If you want to say g'day, I'd love to hear from you. We're spinning the brand new Madonna record and a couple of tracks from its predecessor, Confessions on a Dance Floor. Let's go back to 2005 and another big hit single, number 13, here in Australia in 2006. Sensational stuff. This is Get Together and Turn the Beat Around. You're on Joy.

Apologies, Joyce. Really should have warned you before spinning that one. She drops the F-bomb quite a few times. Track 7 on Confessions 2, teaming up with French record producer Mirway, who became one of her most defining record producers. Of course, their partnership stretches back 26 years, beginning with the music album in 2000, where Mirway rewired her sound with that crisp French electro-minimalism. He then became the dominant creative force behind American Life in 2003, co-shaping its Fogtronica meets Glitch Identity. His contribution this time is the track Everything, which has been confirmed as the album's Sol Mirway moment. He produces it, plays on it, programmed the entire thing. And, yeah, bit of a reminder of what the pair of them can create when they collide, something sleek yet defiantly left of centre. It's one track only on the record between the two of them, but it certainly carries the weight of a 26-year creative relationship. Joyce, I hope you're enjoying Confessions 2, or at least if you've got some opinions about it, let me know what you think of the brand new Madonna record. I think the general word on the street is it's very well received by the fans. And it's certainly selling really, really well as far as day one goes. Let's hope it sort of maintains that momentum. I want to talk about something before I jump into the next track, though. Hey, Kylie Minogue, what's going on? I mean, I think it's pretty obvious. They've obviously done something together, and it hasn't appeared on Confessions 2, but multiple sources have confirmed the two recorded together in the last couple of years during the album's sessions, which has been going on since 2024 to 2026. Now, Kylie herself said that they did spend time in the studio, and insiders have even reported that there was a track and it was on early running orders of the record before it was pulled. My particular theory is I think a Kylie Madonna duet would have really overshadowed the entire album. I mean, it's going to be such a massive deal when it eventually does drop. But I think all the signs are kind of pointing to the song being held back for a future release. I mean, it certainly will become a major cultural moment in its own right. So fingers and toes crossed for that. Let's keep going, yeah, with the show. And we're spinning some more tracks from the brand new Confessions 2. This next track, it actually bookends the physical release of Confessions 2, well, the 12-track physical release. It's a collaboration, a little bit of European flair here, teaming up with Belgian visionary Stromae, who you might remember from, almost about 20 years ago as well. He had a massive song with a track called A Laws on Dance. Remember that? Brilliant. He appears strictly as a featured performer, making this one of the album's purest vocal collaborations. Full production breakdown, I couldn't find anything, but I believe it sort of still sits with Madonna and Stuart Price. Let's give it a spin. This is one of the slower jams on the record. This is called My Sins Are My Saviour. Madonna and Stromae on Turn the Beat Around.

Track 12 on Confessions 2, that is Madonna featuring Stromae, My Sins Are My Saviour. Choices we're going through until 11 o'clock tonight. Stick around. The second hour of tonight's Turn the Beat Around. We'll get stuck into some 70s disco, yeah? Up next, another track. This is another absolutely beautiful moment. The song is called The Test. And it's just such an intimate moment on Confessions 2. This is the duet with Madonna's daughter, Lola Leon. It's got a running mother-daughter dialogue initiated by Lola herself. So apparently after years of avoiding collaboration to escape the perception of her writing her mother's fame, Lola approached Madonna with the idea as a way to heal their relationship. And these lyrics, they're just raw and revealing. Madonna apologizes for the spotlight Lola never asked for, while Lola responds with gratitude and independence and honesty about growing up in her mother's shadow. It's a full circle moment that begins with the word Little Star, which echoes the song that Madonna wrote for Lola in 1998. This is absolutely beautiful. It's a reconciliation, one of the most emotionally significant tracks that I think Madonna has released in decades. Take a listen and immerse yourself. This is The Test, Madonna and Lola Leon. And this is one of four tracks that appears on the deluxe edition of the record. So if you want all 16 songs, head to the deluxe edition and you'll find The Test on there. Let's give it a spin.

cute, isn't it? It's the penultimate track on the deluxe edition of Confessions 2. That is Madonna and daughter Lola Leon. The song is called The Test. Joyces, hope you've enjoyed our little trek through Confessions 1 and 2 on tonight's Turn the Beat Around. There's a long-time Madonna fan. I'm absolutely chuffed. I think it's a great record. There's only one way to sort of wrap up this first hour of Turn the Beat Around. Yeah, the big number one single from 2005. Still slaps, as they say. 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
12: Joyce, welcome back to Turn the Beat Around. It is 10 o'clock Melbourne time. Welcome to the program. If you've just switched your radio on, we're going through until 10 o'clock. You've just missed out on a little celebration. We played a bunch of tracks from the brand new Madonna record Confessions 2, which had its worldwide release today. Amazing stuff. If you're a Madonna fan, I'm sure you've heard it already, but yeah, check it out. Otherwise, we're going through until 11 o'clock this next hour. Let's trek back to some disco. Yeah, it's all about the boys who took on some disco tracks in the 70s. We're going to kick it off with a track from 1979 and John Mellencamp. This is a doozy.

Kicking off the second hour of tonight's Turn the Beat Around, John Cougar Mellencamp, if you like. Back in 79, he was just John Mellencamp. It's Miami. It's all about the boys and the disco tunes from the 70s. Up next, Rod Stewart went disco, had a massive hit single with this track. Number one in Australia. This is Day You Think I'm Sexy, and Turn the Beat Around.

the best disco and soul from around the world. You're on deck with Disco Duck Robbie Molinari. 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

0: tell you what, he was a bit of a looker back in the day, the late Roger Vidouris, and from 79. That song had its most success here in Australia, reaching number four back in the day. Get used to it. This is Turn the Beat Around. We're going back to the late 70s this hour. We're spinning some disco from the boys. The boys who dipped their toe into the disco pool. We're going to go to a quick break and then we're back with some more. Got some ELO, some Michael Jackson, some Dan Hartman. There's loads. Stick around.
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3: One, two, three, four.

Electric Light Orchestra. Felt a bit Daft Punky going on in there, yeah? Probably a bit of inspiration, no doubt. The boys gave Daft Punk, of course. All over the world, lifted from the soundtrack to Xanadu. Joyce, this is all about the disco from the Disco Boys from around the late 70s. Here's one from 79. This is one song that, whenever I hear it, that always gets me up. On the dance floor, it's Michael Jackson and Get on the Floor.

the late and great Daniel Hartman in full. That is Instant Replay from 1978. Passed away in 1994. Very, very sad. Amazing musician. Left some great music behind. So thank you very much, Dan Hartman. Also in there, Michael Jackson and Get on the Floor with the Brothers Johnson playing all over that track. You can hear them slapping that bass. Sick. Up next, Brit funk band Heatwave. This is another classic. This is called Boogie Nights, and Turn the Beat Around.

just gained so much momentum over the last few years as part of this whole, I hate the term yacht rock, but yeah, this whole yacht rock craze. Ride Like the Wind, Christopher Cross from R79, became a hit in 1980 here in Australia. Top 40, yeah, went to number 25. That's pretty good going back in the day. Joyce says, this is Turn the Beat Around. We're going through until 11 o'clock tonight. Taking over at 11 is Above and Beyond, directly out of the UK with the brand new episode of Group Therapy Radio. Let's stick with the Disco Boys from 79, yeah. You might recognise this track. We've spun it a couple of times on Turn the Beat Around. It was actually covered by New Zealand disco queen Kim Hart in 1980. It was a massive hit single here in Australia. But this is the original version of Love at First Night by Alan O'Day on Turn the Beat Around.

That one often gets overlooked, as far as I'm concerned, amongst all the other gems on the Grease soundtrack. Frankie Valli from 79, and of course the title track from the iconic movie that is Grease on tonight's Turn the Beat Around. Written by R. Barry Gibb of the Bee Gees. Speaking of, let's spin the Bee Gees. Also from 79, this is Love You Inside Out on Turn the Beat Around.

And taken from his album Shadow Dancing, that was a top 10 hit single in the States. He was doing better in the States than he was doing here in his home country. An Everlasting Love. Also written and produced by his big brother Barry Gibb. Barry Gibb did those last three tracks, just to reiterate that. Big shout out to Colleen. Thanks, Colleen. You made me laugh there. Colleen's just pinged in and said, I think we're going to see a lot of feathered hair this hour. Very, very true. I think half these acts had feathered hair. It was the way to go back in the day. She also says, thanks for all the Madonna tidbits earlier. Always curious about the details and hadn't read anything yet. Thank you so much. I'm glad you enjoyed that. Dave in Sydney also pinged in a little bit earlier on. He says, Robbie, thank you so much for a fantastic hour of Madonna's Confessions 1 and 2. Your commentary and words of wisdom always give us so much more. Dave, you're far too kind. Thank you so much, peoples, for pinging in and tuning into tonight's Turn the Beat Around. If you're listening in and want to say g'day, we're here for a little bit longer, another 10 minutes or so. 0427 569 949. Let's continue with the boys in the feathered hair, yeah? This is Hall & Oates. You Make My Dreams. This one's from 1990, but it still slips in, you know what I mean?

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8: Joysters, it's about 5 minutes away from closing time. This next track is going to be the last one for tonight. Bit of a disco jam from Mick Jackson. He was out of the UK. This is a track called Weekend.

0: Mick Jackson and Weekend to take us out tonight. I'll catch you all next Friday. Now, I made a mistake last week. Next week, we are definitely going back to 8 o'clock, okay? I'll catch you then an hour earlier. Good night, everybody.
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2: It's 6 o'clock, Yapalingina. I'm Joe McLean.
3: And I'm Benjamin Salt with Joy News.
2: A woman has been charged with murder after the body of a child believed to be around aged 4 was found in a home in New South Wales' Central Coast. Police say a 32-year-old woman presented to Wyong Police Station about 4:40 p.m. on Saturday, which triggered a concern for welfare. When officers arrived at the Wyong property, they found the body of a child with significant arm injuries.
3: On Saturday, the deadly H5 strain of bird flu was detected in a giant petrel in New South Wales, becoming the 6th confirmed case. 5 birds have been found with H5N1 on the southern coast of South Australia and Western Australia, with the state's fisheries officers monitoring key locations that would now extend to Perth beaches and wetlands. New South Wales have about 500 people working on surveillance also.
2: A man is fighting for his life in hospital with life-threatening burns after an early morning car fire at Scoresby in Melbourne's east. Emergency services were called to the vehicle just before 1 a.m. It's not clear if the man was inside or out of the car when the fire started. An arson chemist will be examining the scene today.
3: The state's southwest coastline has been rocked by a magnitude 3.8 earthquake. The quake struck around 1:40 p.m. this afternoon near the Great Ocean Road between Apollo Bay and Port Campbell. More than 60 reports were logged, with the quake being felt near Ballarat, Geelong and Melbourne.
2: In Venezuela, the death toll from the deadly twin quakes has risen to over 2,950. The total number of injured rose to over 16,500, and search for survivors is still underway, with an unofficial but widely used tally of the missing standing at just over 41,000. Sydney gay and lesbian Mardi Gras members have voted to remove two members of the

0: community, culture and conversation, with more than 20,000 people in attendance. With Pride Month now over, the event has cemented itself as one of Australia's standout rainbow cultural festivals.
1: Ariana Grande has launched the Brighter Days Ahead Foundation to support gay and trans rights, mental health services and shine a light on LGBTQAI plus voices. Ariana says she's beyond excited to finally announce the foundation.
0: And as we suspected, Taylor Swift and Travis Kelce tied the knot at Madison Square Garden in New York on Friday night in a ceremony with about 1,000 guests officiated by Adam Sandler.
1: The Gay Games, the world's largest LGBTQAI plus sporting event, is taking place right now in Valencia. Many Aussies should bring home a big haul of medals. In AFL, St Kilda downed Essendon 117-50, while Port Adelaide are now playing North Melbourne, and Fremantle still at the top of the leaderboard.
0: And before we cross to the last episode of Still Here, Still Queer, returning in 2027...
2: Joy weather.
0: Let's see what's in store for the Aussie capitals tomorrow, according to the Bureau. Brisbane, Meanjin, a possible shower and 20. Sydney, Warung, showers and 17. In Adelaide, Tadanya, partly cloudy and 15. In Hobart, Nipaluna, sunny and 12. Over in Perth, Boorloo, shower or 2 and 20. Up in Darwin, Gurramilla, sunny and 32.
1: Now in Melbourne, Nam, 12 degrees, a low of 4 overnight. Tomorrow, sunny and 15. And
0: first time in San Juan,
1: capital of Puerto Rico, mostly cloudy and 30. I'm Joe McLean.
0: And I'm Benjamin Salt. 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
3: We acknowledge the traditional owners of the land, the Boonwurrung people of the Kulin Nation. We pay our respects to their elders past, present and emerging, and Aboriginal people who are listening. We acknowledge that sovereignty was never ceded.
4: Welcome to Still Here, Still Queer, the show that celebrates the fierce, funny and fabulous lives of our rainbow elders. Each week we share stories, music and conversations that honour our rich history, challenge ageism and spark connection across generations. Whether you're a proud elder, a curious ally or just here for the glitter and wisdom, welcome. We're still here, still queer, and we're not going anywhere.
5: Thanks for that lovely introduction, Elliot. You're not here, but we can feel your presence here on Still Here, Still Queer. Thank you to Mossy and Rob and our twin newsreaders. That's becoming quite the tradition, Ben and Joe.
6: Is. Yeah, a learner and a learnee.
5: I'm enjoying it. Whatever is going on, I'm loving it. Tonight, yes, this is our last show for a little while, so let's go out with a bang. Pete, what marvellous guests have you lined up for us?
6: Well, Gillian, tonight we're delighted to welcome Joseph Thien, whose life has taken him from growing up in a traditional Peranakan family in Singapore to building a remarkable life here in Australia. Joseph arrived as a Colombo Plan scholar, forged a distinguished engineering and quality management career, volunteered for many years supporting people living with HIV, sang with the Pride, Melbourne Pride Chorus, and has dedicated countless hours to preserving Peranakan culture in Australia. His story is one of family, migration, identity, community, resilience, and finding out where you belong. We're looking forward to hearing about the experiences that have shaped your life, Joseph, and the lessons you've gathered along the way. So welcome to Still Here, Still Queer.
5: I think it's worthy of a cheer. That was some introduction. Well done.
6: I think so. So I thought we might start off with growing up in Singapore, because that's where you grew up, of course. Yes. And you were telling me before you remembered stories from when you were five back there. So tell us about what it was like growing up in Singapore and what life was like there.
7: Yes. Yes, I was born in 1950, and at that time it was a British colony, and it didn't lose that status until 1959. So the national anthem that I grew up with was God Save the Queen.
5: Indeed.
6: Oh.
7: life at that time, you know, we had, it was fairly middle class family that I grew up

0: in. My father was always in public service, and my elder sister, I'm the youngest in a family of children that were born. There were seven children.
1: Wow.
0: In the family. But at the time that I was born, there were only six left. I had a sister who died during the Japanese occupation.
1: Right.
0: When she was 3 years old.
1: Oh.
0: Okay. And that affected my parents' mentality quite a bit, growing up in that situation with one daughter. So it was originally five girls and two boys. We had quite a good life, I think, because we had a culture of the background of it was Peranakan.
1: So we need to know a little bit more about Peranakan. Yes. Can you give us it in a nutshell?
0: Yes. In a nutshell,
1: well
0: it's going to be difficult, but I guess you could say it is a lifestyle concept of the word, but it actually means locally born. Peranakan means locally born.
2: Mm-hmm. Right.
0: It practically means that everybody who was born in Singapore is probably a Peranakan.
1: There you go.
0: But we were part of the people who first were educated in the English language.
1: Mm.
0: And secondly, we had a tremendous, cuisine as everyday food. So you'd expect that if you see some of us, we should be portly and rather rotund,
1: yeah,
0: with the amount of food. But then again, coming from a tropical area, yeah, your metabolism actually...
1: burns it off.
0: Yeah.
1: Best of both worlds.
0: If you work out a little bit in the sunshine,
1: you get more. Yeah, you get more value for your exercise.
0: Correct. Yeah. Then we do not have a specific religious identity, but most of us who are of the Chinese ethnic background will look at things like Taoism and Buddhism. But in my time, my father and then eventually my mother were Catholics.
1: Right.
0: So I was baptized at birth.
1: So was that the English influence? I mean, it's not Anglican, but yeah where did that come from?
0: It came from my grandparents who were in Borneo. My father's side.
1: Okay, so missionaries.
0: Yes, probably.
1: Yes.
0: But I really don't know their background because they were in Borneo and I was brought up in Singapore.
1: Yes.
0: So my father came from the island of Labuan in Borneo when he was 14 years old and boarded at the school that I eventually went to as well. So father, brother and me all came from the Catholic institution.
1: Wow.
0: It's called St. Joseph's Institution.
1: And you're called Joseph?
0: Yes. That was a little bit of story behind that because my mother had so many daughters. And by the time she was pregnant with me, she went to St. Joseph's Church in Singapore and said a little prayer and said that I had a son, I will call him Joseph.
1: I think that's brilliant. And I think that might be, it isn't really a segue to a song, but let's hear your first song first.
0: Okay.
1: Which is Elton John's Your Song. What's your association with this?
0: Oh, I heard it first when I was a student at Adelaide University. It was in the 1970s. And when I heard it, I thought, oh, this is a great song. You know, it said something about... a guy struggling to be accepted in society as well as among his friends. And he's saying, this is your song.
1: Let's have it. You're on Still Here, Still Queer on Joy.

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5: Still Here, Still Queer, providing fun, insight and resources for our rainbow elders.
6: Hopefully a lot of fun. We just had a lovely message. You dear oldies, all rock and bring a dignified and rich voice to the LGBTIQIASF conversation. We will miss your fabulous tales of aging body parts, Nanny Knox and Grandpa Peens. Stay well, loves. Whoever that was.
5: We will stay well.
6: We'll do our best.
5: 2027, when we'll be back, hopefully.
6: Hopefully. And we
5: if
6: would
5: our body parts haven't aged too much.
6: Your Grandpa Peen hasn't fallen off. 0427 569 949 or on air at joy.org.au. If you'd like to send us a message, or if you'd like to ask Joseph a question, because Pete, I know you have another question for Joseph. I'm going to get this right. 10?
7: Great.
6: That's how we pronounce it. Great.
5: Fantastic. I got it wrong. Now, Joseph, I was wondering, you, when you arrived in Australia, what was it like? What was that arriving in Australia like for a first, a first? How old were you when you arrived?
7: 19.
5: 19, okay.
7: Yes. And it was a major overseas trip. I had gone overseas, but my overseas experience was to Borneo, fly to Borneo, because my parents, at the time that I was a teenager, and even from 10 years old, they worked in Brunei. So Brunei was a rich, oil-rich country.
6: Yeah, still is, isn't it?
7: Yeah, so yes. they went there to gain some income. And both my parents went. So we left a few of us. All the kids left in Singapore.
5: What made you decide to come
6: yeah.
5: here?
6: Yeah, did you come on your own or with your parents?
7: No, I was on a scholarship.
6: I
7: won a scholarship to study engineering in Australia. And I had to go back to Singapore to fulfill the obligation.
6: I see. Yeah. So it was a Singapore scholarship. So you had to go back and sort of work back there.
7: It was offered by Australia to the Singapore government.
6: Got you.
7: Yeah. So Australia donates the cost of the scholarship to me.
6: Terrific.
7: Anyway, what were my impressions? I come from a multicultural, fairly large population island state. The first thing that struck me landing in Adelaide was, where is the airport building?
6: What do you mean? Was there not one at that point? Well, 1969?
7: It was very small compared to Singapore's international airport. It was so small that I thought, can't be that building that's
6: that shack over there.
5: Yes, I seem to remember Adelaide was like a corrugated
7: hut
5: iron hut.
6: Right.
7: Like back hut, then. Yeah. So I take my luggage that was on the tarmac and carried it to the customs. And the first thing I was asked was, do you have any food in your bag?
6: Yes. Yep.
7: And I didn't understand him at all because he spoke too quickly for me.
5: Yeah.
7: I was used to the British accent, but I was not used to the Australian accent.
6: Aussie accent.
5: You got any food in your bag?
7: Exactly, something like that. And I said, could you repeat the question, please? And he did, and I said, no. That's it. I answered one word, no. And the other thing was, they took my passport and had to name call the passengers who are international travelers so that they can do the customs stamp on the passport, etc. And they called me by my Chinese name because my passport at the time was Chen Tianpo Joseph.
6: So, got you.
7: So, in Australia, it's the last name that is the surname.
6: Yeah. But you do it the other way around, right, in Singapore.
7: Yeah, we do it surname, Chinese name, and other name.
6: Yeah.
7: So, called Mr. Po, and I'm sitting there waiting to be called for my passport. Mr. Po, have Is anybody here by the name of
6: Mr. Poe? Sounds a bit like it sounds like a bit of a sketch, doesn't
7: yeah.
6: it?
7: Yeah. So you enjoy it. It's me. I'm right in front of him as well.
6: Hilarious. And how did you get on? Did you get the hang of things pretty quickly in yes, Melbourne?
7: Yes, in Adelaide.
6: Adelaide, oh, you were?
7: Sorry. Yeah, I was in Adelaide.
6: Right, missed that totally. Yeah. Sorry. Yeah. That's the corrugated hut. Yes.
5: Yeah.
7: In I was put by the Department of Commonwealth at the time, who was in charge of my scholarship and affairs in Australia, to with a family.
6: Ah.
7: So I had a good introduction.
6: So sort of billeted almost.
7: Yes.
6: Yeah.
7: Yes. I had a good introduction for 9 months. I stayed with them. And of course, you know, AFL, not love, Adelaide SN, South Australian Football League Association
6: is it
7: family.
6: Is it the same game as AFL?
7: Yes.
6: But just the...
7: Yes. Just called...
6: SA, that's right, yeah. SAFL.
5: Yes. SAFL, yeah.
6: So that was the big thing.
7: Yes, the big thing. Every Saturday, I had only sandwiches for lunch.
6: Because they were off to the...
7: Yeah, to the footy. So I learned footy, the word footy as well.
6: Yeah, very
5: Did
6: important to get away, to, huh? to get on here, yeah. to know the word footy.
7: Yeah.
5: Did you but go along?
7: I went to a few, and I still went to a few after I moved to the a college environment 9 months later.
5: Right. Okay.
6: But Adelaide would have been quiet for you. It still is a bit quiet, isn't it?
7: It was.
6: Yeah.
7: It still is, I believe. Because now one of my nieces lives in Adelaide, and she's got a daughter as well.
6: Wow.
7: Yeah.
5: So as a 19-year-old in Adelaide, that would be...
7: Yeah.
5: That'd be scary.
7: put it this way, I was lucky that I spoke English reasonably well. And but the accent really got to me. How are you going to die? You know, and I'm thinking, how am I going to die? I hope I'm not talking about such things in the future.
5: You don't know yet.
7: how are you going? You know, that was a common expression. And I was used to public transport, and I was thinking... I think I'll take the bus from here to here.
5: Sort of how you going?
7: Really straightforward, you know. Not thinking that how you going means how are you and
6: yes, how you going?
7: Are you going physically going somewhere? You know
6: exactly. Yeah. Or bring a plate, and you bring a plate, and you're supposed to have something on it.
7: That's right.
6: Joseph, did you know you were gay by the time you came to Australia?
7: Yes.
6: Oh yes.
7: Yes.
6: When was this revelation to yourself?
7: When I was 12 years old.
6: Right.
7: On the going from primary school to secondary school.
5: Now, how did you guess at that age?
7: I had a boyfriend.
6: Hey, good on
5: that's
6: you.
5: Partly, that's a good thing.
7: Yeah. I had a boyfriend. He was one of my classmates. and he was rather passionate, so I
5: you were passionate with him.
7: Yeah, I think he's a few months older than me, so...
5: Yeah.
6: Testosterone had kicked in.
7: Yes, his testosterone had kicked in because he was bigger than me. So
6: yeah.
7: But nice person. So I haven't seen him since 1966. I haven't seen him since then.
6: Well, you have you had a brother.
7: Yes. Yeah.
5: Anthony, I think it was. He was called, you told us.
7: I have
5: he was a huge influence in your life.
7: Yes, he
5: you
7: was.
5: You said, so
7: was.
5: What was the
7: Even though we had? Didn't really get along as brothers when I was very young, he's 6 years older than me. So while he was in secondary school, I was in primary school.
6: Oh, yeah, you wouldn't have too much to do, yeah.
7: Yeah, but he was already a dancer. He was a ballet dancer.
6: Wow.
7: So he was a very good ballet dancer. And he got a scholarship from an English ballet company to continue at the age of 18, I think. He went to London to continue his career.
6: Goodness, that's huge. Yeah. He must have been good.
7: Yeah, and I was just getting into secondary school when he left. So I didn't really have much to do with him. But before that, we used to fight like anything because... He would irritate me. I like to read at books. I like to have a book in my hand. I'm rather nerdy sort of person, and he was always in the air dancing, and he'd twinkle his toes in front of me when I was reading.
4: So may I ask, was Anthony gay as well? I mean, obviously that's a stereotype.
7: Yes,
4: ballet dancer.
7: He was gay, and he didn't. And I didn't find out. Well, I didn't sort of physically see it for myself.
6: Right.
7: Until I went to London to visit him after I'd worked for 1 year.
6: In Adelaide?
7: No. After I went back to Singapore.
6: Ah, oh, got you, yes.
7: I had to work for 1 year and saved up enough to visit him. And he took me to a gay disco because I said, yeah, I know you've got affairs because you silly man, I call him. You left your love letters back and mum and dad found your love letters.
6: Oh.
7: And they told me about it, you know.
6: Wow.
7: When you visited Singapore, you know, at that time.
5: And did your mum and dad know?
7: About me?
5: Yeah.
7: No.
5: Oh. So
7: they looked at me and said, you're our last hope.
4: Well, because there are only two boys, weren't there? Yeah. And both of you.
7: And the Chinese family, Peranakan family, the boys are so important, you know?
6: Yeah.
7: And to carry the family line. If only they knew that my cousin was also gay.
4: Speaking of gay, Whitney Houston.
7: Yes.
4: As in, she is a diva. Not only do we think that quite possibly she was also of the cloth, it's been rumoured and spoken about many times, but certainly very favoured by our community. Tell us about why you love One Moment in Time.
7: Ah, actually, I first heard that during the Seoul Olympics. And she was like very popular whenever the US won a gold medal, which they did quite a lot.
6: Of course.
7: Her music came out and I thought, oh, what a marvelous song. This was, you know, one moment, give me one moment time.
6: Well, you can sing along as well. Why not? 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Whitney Houston on You're Still Here.
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0: Still here, still queer, rainbowing out the wrinkles. Join the conversation because Damien's saying lovely things. Hello, lovely elders. The wonderful Wilson from the Philippines is listening and is loving the chit-chat, especially the tales from your marvellous guest moving to Australia. Thanks for sharing so beautifully. Thank you, Damien. 0427 569 949 if you'd like to send us a wee message.
4: Or on air at joy.org.au if you only have access to email.
0: We love either.
4: We do. Send them in. And we've been talking about you at a dance club before, at a nightclub, and with your brother
5: in London.
0: A gay one. Can you remember which one?
5: Oh, no, I can't.
6: Because that's fine.
5: So many that he took me to, I've forgotten. But because he lived in London, I guess he was well known in the local scene. And I was a newbie.
0: You yes. know?
5: And the moment,
0: fresh meat?
5: Yes, fresh meat. The moment I walked into the disco, a bearded man came up to me and said, hello. And I said, hello. And I thought, and he said to me, would you like to dance? So I danced with him. And immediately after the dance, he caught hold of me and he kissed me. And I didn't let him go. I kissed him back. And my brother, looking across the dance floor, and said, you too.
0: he didn't know that you were gay because he'd been away all of that time.
5: And then he said to me, I said to him, you're not the only one in the family. So we settled our differences on that day.
0: That's nice. So that, I mean, you had that, but obviously that was pre-HIV and AIDS time. But
5: yes, it was. He was very relieved that I knew.
0: Good.
5: And later I told him, I didn't tell Mum about me, but they know about you, okay?
0: Right.
4: Yeah. And your brother was a big influence for had yes. a big influence on you.
5: Because he came back to Singapore to open up the Singapore dance theatre. He's a ballet dancer.
0: Yes.
5: So he became the director. But his first visit to Singapore was actually to open up a theatre restaurant, which he did all the Las Vegas shows and things like that. He's very good in a wide range of dance genres. So I haven't met anybody as good as him. Yes. To be quite frank,
0: but you lost him, didn't you?
5: Yes, I lost him because he died from HIV and AIDS, in 1994, December.
4: How did that influence your life?
5: Well, it made. I already before that time I was here, and I was living with my partner and. We both, you know, were aware of everybody talking about it. I was already aware in the 80s since I was sent to the United States for a short while to work. because I worked for an American company while I was in Singapore. So they sent me there, and already, you know, the information was out there,
6: yeah,
5: spreading wide, fast and widely in the US. So I was aware of it. And when he told me, and I was already here as a migrant in Melbourne, he told me he was HIV positive and his T cell count was at what level. I already knew those technical terms.
6: Right.
5: So what should we do, you know? So I had it in my mind, well, you know, why don't you come and live here with me? But he said, the country doesn't allow anybody with HIV
6: to come
5: here.
6: No, that's right. So it was already being something screened.
5: To do. So we did.
4: And you had a lot of involvement with the gay and queer communities over the year,
5: yes,
4: over the years, and one of them was the Positive Living Centre. So was that influenced by
5: my brother? Yes. Yeah? There are two things that I remember very well. One is volunteering at the Positive Living Centre, and the other one is 12 years as a participant in the gay Mardi Gras parade.
4: 12 years.
6: Yeah.
4: Fantastic.
6: And what did you, who did you march with?
5: A group called Vic Presence.
6: Vic Presence?
5: Yes.
6: And what was that all about?
4: Ah, I remember Vic Presence, yeah.
5: We had just a performance during the Mardi Gras parade itself.
6: Yes.
5: And very enjoyable. And for 6 of those years, I was in the front row.
6: I bet you were.
4: They did little dance acts, didn't they?
5: Yes.
4: You were probably wearing a very skimpy outfit, were you?
5: Yes, a lot of flesh exposed.
4: Yeah. Hot pants.
5: Something like that. But on some days, on some years, we were well covered.
6: Because it can rain on that parade, yes, can't it? You know, in Sydney, rain can be pretty heavy.
4: And does. And what else, what other groups have you been in over the years?
5: When I was with my partner, it was Men for Dinner. I like line dancing, so I joined the NFDA. It was a New Frontier Dance Association. They did a lot of line dancing at Mulcahy's.
4: Well, Mulcahy's, yeah, I remember. Yeah. I used to go to Mulcahy's. Yeah. I might have seen you there.
6: Are you a line dancer also, yes, Pete? Is this what you're revealing to me right now?
4: Yes. Not anymore.
6: Oh. No? I would have thought that was something we can just keep doing until we're out of here. No?
4: Oh, we could, yeah. But yeah, there's no venue anymore. Mulcahy's is now apartments. So we can't go there anymore.
5: I now teach line dancing to my Peranakan people.
4: You do?
5: I do.
4: Yeah. Oh, fantastic.
6: Wow. If you want to know, 0427-569-949, Joseph will tell you where you can get some line dancing in. Tell us about your next song.
5: Oh, okay. This song is written by a friend of mine, a very close friend of mine, Nick Kalagias. He has actually been writing poetry associated with certain topics. And he's also a member of our Peranakan Association. He joined because I was involved. And, you know, as I pulled him in because he likes the food. He used to come to Singapore with me. And he likes the food and he likes the culture and the type of things that I used to show him in Singapore when we went there. So this song is, inverted commas, Peranakan song in the sense that some of the words are in Peranakan Patois,
6: yes,
5: that come from me, actually. This is the first one that comes from me. But since then, he's written 10 songs also.
6: Go, yeah, Nick!
5: In Peranakan. But he's written about 90 of other songs that he's put on YouTube, Spotify.
6: And so is this called Nyonya Sayang? Yeah. Is that how we pronounce it?
5: Nyonya Sayang. Nyonya is the lady. The man is Baba.
6: Okay, Baba.
5: Okay. So, Sayang is love. So,
6: Lady Love.
5: Yes, Lady Love.
6: Here it comes. You'll enjoy.
4: Mari Popo, no?
6: Got a sort of Latin feel.
5: Yes.

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2: You're listening to Still Here, Still Queer, where rainbow elders rule. And we're bringing the world together. Pete on Still Here, Still Queer on this, our last show for this year.
3: And we've got a message in from now Wilson, who was mentioned in the previous message. Hello, this is my first time listening to your program. I like your guest talking about moving to Australia from Singapore and exploring his gay sexuality. I moved to Australia from the Philippines and I'm also exploring being a gay man. Thank you for your great voices. Say my love to Damien from Wilson.
2: Well, it feels like, are we being, I don't know, Cupid here? Damien, meet Wilson, Wilson, meet Damien. Yeah. I think they know each other already, but still.
3: I think they may.
2: So we've been talking to the wonderful Joseph Ten about your life and involvement with, now, can I get this right, Prana Khan, which is sort of locally born Singapore. You're going back to some traditions now, aren't you?
4: Yes, I am, because technically speaking, I wasn't brought up strictly Peranakan. It's my mother's side who's very Peranakan. But since she married into a Catholic faith religion, a lot of it was lost. And also, over time, with the development of Singapore, a lot of the traditions were lost as well.
2: Because it has become, massively multicultural. So.
4: Yes. The beauty of it is that the culture can be preserved, can still be preserved, and they are doing more things about the preservation today in Southeast Asia, Malaysia, Indonesia, Thailand, Singapore. So it hasn't lost its pull. The younger generation is getting involved. The apparel wear, the nyonya, the lady wears the kebaya top,
2: which
4: is sheer material and heavily embroidered, and a sarong. And if they could make the slippers, which are specially beaded slippers, it's called manik slippers. All these are traditional things that you have to learn to make, you know. So in Australia, we're developing all these skills within our Peranakan Melbourne Association.
2: So there's an association?
4: Yes, it started in 2008.
3: Does it have its own language, heritage?
4: We are all English educated, most of us, so we still use the English language.
2: Well, I've nyonya and sayang means love, so
4: we use the patois very often, and we speak in for Singaporeans, they call it Singlish.
2: Singlish. Love it.
4: For Malaysians.
2: Singlish,
4: For Malaysians, they call it Manglish.
2: Yes. Well, we know about Spanglish, don't we?
4: So there you are. These adaptations still go on.
2: Great. Yeah. Well, we are a massive melange, but that's not the only cultural thing, because you're part of the Melbourne Pride Chorus, or you were?
4: Yes. I left them this year to concentrate more on the Peranakan side.
2: Yeah.
4: I did it this way. 7 years after I retired, I spent 7 years with Melbourne Chorus. Then, because Peranakan Association was looking for people here, and they got my name from their patron in Singapore, that this fella is a Peranakan.
2: You know, yeah, get on to him.
4: You know, living in Melbourne, it can help you a lot. So I went to the association, and they asked me to teach a bit of dancing and singing, of all things. And we all love to dance and sing. The Peranakan people are like that. They enjoy a party. They are party goers.
2: That's terrific.
4: They love to sing and dance. So,
2: and what's your favorite food?
4: My favorite food? There are many, but my most memorable taste buds And also, I can actually cook it.
2: Right.
3: Oh, that's even better.
4: It's beef rendang.
3: Oh, I love beef rendang. Oh, yeah. It's one of my favorite dishes.
4: So I've adapted it to chicken because I don't quite like the taste of beef all the time. So I use chicken as well.
3: Oh, very good. Interesting. And we're going to ask a few more quick fire questions. Yeah. What's your favorite place in Singapore?
4: Oh, from where I was born, it's very near a district called Katong. And I was actually born in that region in a clinic. And I was born on the first day of the year of the tiger.
2: Wow.
3: Ah, so you're a tiger?
4: Yes, I'm a tiger. And that's why I support the AFL Tiger team as well.
3: Richmond.
4: Richmond.
3: Not doing so well at the moment. But
4: but in Adelaide, I supported the Tigers there too, Glenelg. That's the team. It's the Tigers in Adelaide.
2: And you've got another question. I'm just waiting for you, Pete.
3: Yes. What was your favourite song that you sung with the Melbourne Pride Chorus?
4: My favourite song. That's an easy one. My brother was in the movie, the Rocky Horror Movie Show.
2: Oh?
4: He was a dancer in the movie.
2: Wow.
4: As well as he participated in the West End production of the
2: show. Seriously? Now that is so huge.
4: They've just had their 50th anniversary.
2: They have.
4: Yeah. So whenever I see the show on TV, I see my brother. But he passed away 30 years ago.
2: Yeah, so, wow.
4: You know, so it's like a... Oh, there you are. You know.
2: And so did you do the Time Warp for Melbourne Pride
4: Yes,
2: Chorus?
4: Yes, that's what I was about to say.
2: Are we going to play it?
3: Yes. My favorite song. You might have to look down the list a little bit.
2: So. I might, but I might just put it in and then we can...
3: We'll play the Time Warp. Mm-hmm. But yeah, so that was... What have you had other interests in the queer community over the years?
4: Yes, I'm part of the Stonington Council... over 55 group called the Thornbirds.
3: Yeah.
2: Oh, that's a good name.
4: Yeah.
3: Oh, you're part of the plus 55 group here. Yes, where yeah. I met you.
4: And I think this year has been a good introduction to me to the Pride Centre. I've come quite often for that. And I'm finding more and more things to enjoy. So, you know.
2: Well, you know what?
4: 76 years old, and I still think that there's a full life ahead of me.
2: That's such a brilliant message to end with. Because you know what? We have to end now, Pete, we are going to play the Time Warp and a couple of, you know, messages that we need to make way for the great David Moyle and his jazz show.
3: Exactly.
2: So it's farewell from us. Thank you again, yeah. Joseph.
3: And it's farewell for 6 months at least.
2: At least. Yeah. No, don't say it like that.
3: No.
2: Anyway, well, time is fleeting, don't we?
3: It is.
2: Here it is. Make sure you
3: Thank
2: do
3: you,
2: it.
3: Thank you, Joseph, for coming along and sharing your story. Astounding.
2: Are you going to sing along?
1: Time is fleeting.
3: Oh, we better.
1: Madness takes its toll.
2: But listen closely.
5: Not for very much.
2: I'm trying to bait him. He's not doing it.
3: Not much longer.
1: I've got to.
2: All right, we'll just let you down.
3: Wait till the chorus comes up.

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0: Joy.

0: That means the whole family is here.
1: It's that time again.
2: Thank God.
0: Hooray! Family Friday breakfast with you on this day, which I am assured, Felix, is terribly, terribly auspicious.
2: The most auspicious we've had.
1: Triple A. Auspicious.
2: All year, I'd argue.
1: All year?
0: All year.
1: Got some big names. There's your three A's. All year, auspicious, awesome.
2: Some big names, some big dates. Well,
0: what is it? What date is it? Because my thing there, I can't see.
1: It's the 10th. Do be the 10th of July.
0: Wow. All right. Well, I'm looking forward to finding out all about that. Sebastian, you're also here. It's lovely.
1: I am here, as auspicious as ever, and high-pitched for some reason in the morning.
3: Hello, I'm here.
2: Getting the opposite of morning.
0: You will sink. Gillian also with you, because we've got low-rise jeans coming up.
1: You'll sink. That's foreshadowing, by the way.
0: Oh, thank you. That was very high-pitched.

0: Demi Lovato there.
1: What do we think of that one?
0: Seven.
1: I'll go with a 7.
2: 5.
0: All right, we're not going to rate all the songs, but...
2: I'll be the Simon Cowell of this group.
0: Occasionally, you might hear a number just popping out, and you won't know what that is for unless you heard this bit.
2: Would we be fair on Australia's Got Talent?
0: Would we be fair?
1: Are we the only... So, we are the panel of judges?
0: Yeah.
2: Who would be the harshest on Australia's Got Talent?
0: You!
1: I
2: don't think... You being a long-time performer...
0: Oh, you're right. I might be harder.
2: Way more sensitive to... really silly or stupid kind of...
1: You can't bear awkwardness, though, in that way.
2: I love awkwardness.
1: No, I don't think you really feed off it.
2: I love cringe comedy.
1: No, I think it really affects you.
2: No, my favorite reels are reels of people embarrassing themselves.
1: Really? So you'd be lapping it up if some 14-year-old
0: I think if they were doing it on stage in front of you, that would be different. I think in a reel, you know, you've got the screen between you and
1: it
0: them.
1: It kind of feels like it's your fault
2: just
1: as well.
2: Be wanting to hit that.
0: Yeah, really the cringe quickly. Button. Hmm. Yes, that's interesting. Would I be...
2: What kind of judge would you be?
0: Would I be fair? I mean, I think the thing is we're all fair, aren't we, to our own minds. Mm. You know, you've got to be honest to yourself, but you also don't want to destroy the poor person in front of you necessarily.
1: Depends on how young they are and how large their head is. But
2: yeah, some people need their delusions of grandeur.
0: They're exactly. You might...
1: Popped.
0: You're squashed. You see, the thing
1: squashed.
0: Is, maybe that's true, but also somebody that comes on really confident who you think they could take a bit of a whack and they deserve to, it could all be front and they might go home and top themselves.
1: I feel like Simon Cowell has done that before in the sense, but like that specific, not that specific.
2: I think that's how Simon Cowell
0: right.
2: That
0: tell me. Yeah.
1: But like they sense that this person has a bit of a bravado to them. And they had chops as like a performer or whatever for their audition. But he sort of pegs them down a size. You see that in the Voice a lot because...
0: Right.
1: They kind of take them on, like under their wing, right?
0: That's it,
1: because they've betrayed them up. So I guess a lot of interesting. There's a lot of stuff that goes into it that isn't particularly musical.
2: Quick side note on Simon Cowell. Do you know he's cloned his pet multiple times? He's got this little dog, little white crusty dog, and we've got the tech to.
0: But do they live long? Because Barbara Streisand's done the same with her dogs,
2: but multiple times.
0: No, she's done it multiple times.
1: Really?
0: Also,
1: it's just the same dog, so it probably lives around the same time.
0: I don't know, though. Doesn't it go... Because I've watched Black Mirror a lot.
1: Mm.
0: You expect it all to go a bit Pete Tong.
1: Or like,
0: where they start growing two heads or, you know, bite your toes off in your sleep.
2: Is Simon and Barbara, like...
0: Related?
2: Know, like, looking at this puppy that looks exactly like, you know, the puppy that they...
0: Before.
2: You know, saw the entire life of.
0: Yeah.
2: And going, oh, hello, welcome back to the world. That dog's just going, hi.
0: Believe me, I've thought about it.
2: This is my first life.
0: Because Ziggy is approaching 16.
1: She is one of a kind.
2: How much is it?
0: It's like 30,000, so I couldn't afford it. Yes, you see, I've thought about it.
2: 30,000 isn't actually that crazy.
1: 30,000 for life?
0: Exactly, but is it weird because she wouldn't exactly be the same dog? And would it, every day that I look at her, I'd just be thinking, that's a clone, that's a clone, that's a clone.
2: I would give you a bit of crap for it.
1: That's pet cemetery stuff.
0: Exactly. So no to the pet cloning.
1: Okay.
2: But I'm happy you know how much it is. Just
0: well, that's what
2: it
0: was.
2: Because, how cheap would it have to be?
0: For me to do it?
1: Mm.
0: It's not just about the money, as I'm saying, Felix.
2: I know, but
1: $10,000.
2: That's why I'm saying how cheap would it have to be.
1: $10,000?
2: Just be able to do it, like...
0: No, I think I would choose no. I think I'm going
2: $200.
0: With
1: $200.
0: No. $200. Stop it.
1: All right, you have 10 of her.
2: That's
1: the whole litter going,
2: like, it gets to a novelty
1: point. Profitable.
2: There will be a price.
1: You can resell at $200.
2: Where you go, well, that's just too cheap for the science to not even try it out.
1: Next week, we're going to pull up to your flat and there's going to be 12 Ziggies running around in perfectly fit health.
0: Baby ones. No, I'm not going there.
2: I've never seen a baby Ziggy before.
0: Because it's all too weird. And then what you're still dealing with a life, clone or no clone, it's still a life, right? And it's got emotions and all that.
1: Okay. Have you ever seen a baby Ziggy, though? Like a baby Ziggy?
0: No, I got her at 6 months from the lost dog's home.
1: What if she's ugly like a baby pigeon?
0: As if.
1: You don't feel maternal at all, you, huh?
0: As if Ziggy could ever be. Look, she's deaf, but she's looking at me going, what are they on about?
1: She's got joint gaze with you like a little kid.
0: Right. We're moving on now.
1: We should.
0: That was ridiculous, but
2: I
0: liked it.
2: I liked it.
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0: want to.
1: Well, what time is it now?
2: It is 23 past seven.
1: Well, welcome to Family Friday Breakfast with Sebastian.
3: Hello.
1: Felix.
3: Catching me with my headphones off. That's evil.
1: Yes.
2: Good morning.
1: And Gillian. We've had a message. I do not know what it is in respect of. Is this what we talked about earlier?
3: By now, and we'll throw in a free set of steak knives. Laughing emoji, radio emoji, sparkling heart emoji.
2: That could
1: be about anything, couldn't it, really?
2: I don't know, actually. That's really stumped me.
3: I don't really remember what I say in the morning.
1: That's so right. I can't remember what we were talking about. I mean, I thought it was hilarious.
3: We're talking about a lot of things.
2: I've got nothing clever to say.
1: Good. All right. Well, I think that may be Wayne. And Wayne, hello to you.
2: It's the emojis that give it away.
1: And Mummy Sandra up there in Wagga Wagga.
3: Shout out.
2: Big up.
1: Is it the same time there as it is here? Because it's New South Wales. It's just over that border.
3: How many time zones do we have in Australia?
1: I don't know. You're asking too many questions. Ask.
3: Four.
1: Ask my son, who knows everything.
2: I think we have four. I think there's a weird exception to our time zones.
3: No, because they're not straight lines around the Earth. Well, they can't be. But for some, they could be.
1: Yes. Are you finding out how many there are?
3: Yes. Anyway, in the meantime, we sort of thought of this topic on the way here, actually.
1: Yes, that we think might really
3: resonate, perhaps,
1: with Wayne and Mummy Sandra, because you're spending some time together. Go for it, Sebastian.
3: There's sort of this phenomenon, if you're nasty, that Felix and I were talking about, where people grow up watching films with their parents.
1: It's yes.
3: Very normal thing to do, watching stuff with your family, but sometimes those films have explicit material in them, depending on
2: a lot of sex.
3: Particularly romantic scenes, sex scenes, you know, what have you. Stuff that you kind of find yourself going, I wish I wasn't watching this with my blood.
1: My blood.
3: Your parents, at the very least.
2: Let's just extend that to gore. Or anything.
1: Yeah, it can be something else uncomfortable, something fetishy or...
3: Yeah,
2: well, I'm not
3: uncomfortable,
2: watching
3: awkward.
2: Snuff films with my parents anymore.
1: Are you watching them on your own?
2: No.
1: Oh, good.
2: So there wouldn't be any of that anyway, but...
1: Yes. But we've done... Well, we did one last night, didn't we?
3: Well, we did. We watched Sinners. Great film.
1: And there's lots of weird stuff going on in there, isn't there?
3: It's a freaky film.
2: I don't think enough young people... Well, maybe this is just a projection because I have seen a few freaky movies with my family.
1: Yes.
2: I don't think enough young people are admitting to, like, doing that.
3: This can be something we talk about, people, and bond with together because we've all been through it. I believe we've all been through it.
1: Because
2: everyone's done it. Like, it's okay.
1: I don't think the cringe stops, does it? I mean, you know, Wayne, you're not, you know, a 20-year-old son, but do you... Is it still cringeworthy if you're watching something really sexy with your mama? Like, are you like, oh, I'm just going to go and make a cup of tea? Or is it fine?
2: It's just HBO.
3: I watched a lot of Game of Thrones with my mom, and that was rough at points.
1: Wasn't it?
3: Rough.
2: Surely something like Game of Thrones has enough legacy, being such a infamous TV show, where that's kind of okay.
3: The writing just, and I mean just, made up for the amount of... getting on. That is in the earlier parts of that show.
1: Yes. And gratuitous violence. You know, people getting their eyes gouged out.
3: The violence is pretty fine compared. There are some pretty awful torture scenes. But
1: it was the sex.
3: It was the sex. And there's so much of it. Just it's famous for it. But
1: gratuitous incest.
2: And it's incest as well. I mean,
3: Great fun for the family.
1: Well, Wayne has let us know that in Wagga Wagga, it is the same time as it is here. Thank
2: Good
1: you.
2: To hear.
1: Are you watching something egregious with your mum?
3: Right now. What have you watched? And what was it and how bad was it?
1: Yes, please.
2: The most egregious thing. Movie, please, that you've seen with your
1: parent.
2: Familial.
1: Or you could be the parent watching it with your...
3: True.
2: Yeah.
3: With your little
2: Surely
3: one.
2: Surely it goes both ways.
1: Was it The Exorcist back in the 70s? No, there's no
2: parents,
1: sex in
2: That's
1: that.
2: Not true. Parents don't get cringed out.
1: You think the parents... You think I'm not sitting on that sofa going, oh, this is a bit uncomfortable.
3: Well, apparently this happens with, like, the more kids you have, the less kind of observant you are to, like, what they're watching at, like, a younger age.
1: Why?
3: So, like,
1: because
3: the third child will just be exposed to so much horror because the parents are just going to be watching as it comes out. And maybe for the first and second child, they'll be like, are you okay? This might be a bit too scary for you.
1: But
3: parents already passed out on the couch while... The Ring is playing, and the third child at like 6 years old is going, oh my God.
1: But is your grandmother was at fault? Like,
2: she was showing us like she was horror movies at like 8 years old.
3: Well, she wanted to christen us with the R18 rating, well before we were 18. I want to say maybe 13.
2: But the thing is, those
1: The
2: like,
1: Fly.
3: The Fly.
2: Cronenberg. 1960s to 80s practical effects, kind of body horror.
1: Yes.
2: Horror movies were not scary at all. I mean, the standard has jumped up so much for how gory, how sexual, how spooky something, even how loud movies yes. are.
1: But it's still relative, isn't it? Because I think, you know, same grandmother showed her daughter The Wicker Man at a young age, and that's sort of quite sexual.
3: Well, I remember that, yeah, Zoe showed us her favourite, she claimed to be one of her favourite childhood films, a Dutch film called
1: Antonia's Line.
3: That is not a kid's film.
2: That's not a kid's film.
3: At all. And not a single theme in that is no. child-friendly. Good film.
2: In fact, it's all about just
3: a classic,
2: familial abuse.
3: Yeah, of various shapes and sizes.
1: 0427569.
2: It's a beautiful...
3: Tell us your horror story.
1: 0427569949 or...
3: On air at joy.org.au.
1: Mummy Sandra, we want to hear from you.

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I'd be lying if I said I didn't need to get lost sometimes. 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

0: Welcome back to Family Friday Breakfast. We are still here. Are you still there, Felix?
1: I'm still here.
0: Sebastian?
1: I haven't gone anywhere.
2: Barely.
0: Come on. Let's put our backs into it.
1: We have a message.
0: Well, we've been asking, did you used to watch cringy films with your parents? Are you a parent that watches cringy films with your kids? Well, Wayne has responded.
3: Wayne has responded saying, we didn't really watch that sort of thing growing up. Back in my day, the violence was not as gruesome or sexual back then. And this is, of course, referring to the horrors of war that we've seen with our parents, Felix and I, in the modern era where everything is ultra-violent and ultra-intimate.
1: The kids want gore.
3: The kids want gore. The kids yearn for it. They continue saying, the most we would have watched would have been things like Nightmare on Elm Street.
0: That's quite full on, isn't
3: it? Or The Best Little Whorehouse in Texas. Very wholesome.
1: That seems like a big range.
3: That is. That's a good breadth.
0: It is.
3: Still uncomfortable.
1: What actually is The Best Little House in Texas?
3: Can't say no.
0: It's a
3: classic,
0: house.
3: Apparently.
1: No,
0: it's a music.
3: It's a good one, apparently.
0: It's a musical. It stars Dolly Parton, Burt Reynolds, probably a few other folk. And they're all getting on down south. And it's very wholesome because, obviously, it's a very lovely whorehouse.
3: Yeah, it's nice.
1: Oh, good. As long as it's nice.
0: And Nightmare on Elm Street. Isn't that Freddy Krueger?
3: That's Krueger, isn't it? He's with the knife hands and stuff. He's a scary bloke, isn't he?
1: That's a plot, I think, that's written to specifically terrify kids.
0: Yeah.
1: It's that whole idea that you're going to die in your dreams.
0: Yeah.
3: It haunts you in your dreams. Mm.
0: So it might not have been as explicit, but it was still there and still as cringy. So I think that counts. Now, I'm going to play you a song written for that film and performed in that film.
1: Oh, goody.
3: Which one? Nightmare on Elm Street or?
0: No, you're so right. I don't know there were any hit songs in that. But Best Little Whorehouse, definitely. Written by Dolly Parton, for Dolly Parton. We know it in its version that was sort of made more famous by
1: Dolly Parton.
3: Peter.
0: No, another woman.
3: Oh.
1: Oh, do you want to say?
0: I can't remember her name. Whitney Houston.
1: Oh, my goodness. Oh, just no one special, just Whitney Houston.
0: That's right. She made a huge hit with this song, I Will Always Love You. Now,
3: that would piss you off, wouldn't it?
0: What?
3: That's my song.
0: Well, no, because Skill Dolly issues, Parton sorry. Is such a huge...
3: Oh, she's dishing them out.
0: A huge songwriter. No, certain songwriters who have massive names can command 50%.
3: Wow.
1: Elton John definitely
0: do that. So Elvis... actually, no, it's the singer that can command 50% of the song. That's it. Elvis wanted to perform this song, but he wanted to take 50% of the publishing, and she said, no way.
3: Well.
0: Probably not like that. But Whitney got
3: no
0: it.
3: Nice.
0: But Whitney, when she had a massive hit with it, said to Dolly, well, you're not allowed to sing it while I'm touring with it. But did Dolly listen?
3: Good.
1: Did she?
0: Did she, Buffalo? Anyway, here she is with her humble version of her massive hit song.
3: Humble Pie.

0: 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Joy sponsor. Friday, the 10th of July. What's it auspicious for, Felix?
1: We've got some big names.
2: Who?
1: Got one of my favourite big names in the whole, in the science sphere, at least.
0: All right, let's have it.
1: The one, the only, Nikola Tesla.
2: Oh.
1: He invented just about everything electrical. The alternating current, which is already big enough in itself, but...
0: yes, just also, he could have retired right there, couldn't he?
1: Just the idea of a magnetic field, that was him. That's pretty big.
0: What? Nobody had even thought of even that there could be one.
2: We can't see it, can you?
1: Well, it's
0: true.
1: It's like inventing a new colour. Like, how can you even start to think to believe about a study? Like, that's a field of physics now, magnetic field. Magnetic fields. That's like what people go to university for 4 years about.
0: What, just for one thing?
2: Just to learn the behaviours of different waves.
1: Yeah, that's
0: imagine
1: it.
0: All those all iron filings you're picking up. With.
1: Yeah. And he was just like, hold on, this could be a thing.
0: Just because he thought of it, rather than actually having experienced it.
1: He had a photographic memory and a supposed...
0: And they hadn't even got photos that... No, sorry. Come on.
2: I don't know. Maybe he was inspired by lightning. Apparently, he was, born...
1: Born during a thunderstorm.
2: During a thunderstorm. He was a child of lightning. A child of light.
0: But wasn't Frankenstein a child of lightning as well?
2: Frankenstein's monster.
0: Yeah, sorry, that's right. Superpower into him, so maybe that just... Gave him all of that. So what else?
1: And radio technology.
2: Okay, that's crazy. Well, we've got him to thank, don't we?
0: Yes, you're listening to us thanks to Nicole or Nikola.
1: Not Nicole.
0: Oh, sorry.
1: Not Nicole.
0: It's Nikola. Okay.
1: Nikola. He's Serbian.
0: Okay, so Nikola for
1: Born
0: sure.
1: Born in the old Austrian Empire in somewhere around modern day Croatia.
0: Right. Do we know what year?
1: Yes, 1856.
2: That's a while ago, isn't it?
1: And he actually lived a pretty long life. He died in New York for some reason in 1943.
0: Did he just sort of transport himself there, you know, magnetically?
2: I think he flew.
1: He never had a permanent residence. He never owned his own house.
0: It's like Keanu Reeves. Mm.
2: Well, because he sort of, he mastered magnetic fields, right? So he just sort of hover only just off the ground.
1: It's like, landlord, I'm not actually touching the ground.
0: I'm not paying.
1: No.
2: Mm. I'm not even here.
0: So, obviously, crazy, crazy intelligent and visionary. Crazy in other ways?
1: Completely nuts. Apparently, he really hated pearls. He just couldn't understand why anyone, especially women, would wear this disgusting, something that comes
2: rock.
1: Out of this shellfish's mouth, really.
0: Okay.
1: That was his gripe.
0: Maybe that's not that crazy.
2: Seafood
1: spilled up of sediment. He loved pigeons.
2: Maybe they're not chemically useful.
0: How much did he love pigeons?
1: Apparently enough to marry one.
2: No, there's photos.
0: It's photos.
2: It was his sweetheart, so he really personified this one.
1: This is Seb's information. I think he's lying.
0: All right, pull up a picture.
2: I think it's true. Yeah, pull up a picture for everyone listening.
0: Nikola Tesla and his pigeon bride.
2: Well, I don't think she had much say in the matter.
1: Bride.
0: She just went.
2: Perhaps they bonded.
0: Can you do a pigeon noise?
1: Bride refers to.
0: That's lovely. Tell me again.
1: The pigeon bride refers to a famous white pigeon that the revolutionary
0: the color doesn't matter.
1: Nikola Tesla, well, AI is very stupid, you know.
0: Okay.
1: Fell AI deeply in love matters. With
0: if it hears
1: during his
0: you
1: later
0: say that,
1: years
0: hang on,
1: in New
0: stop,
1: York.
0: Stop, stop, stop. Don't let AI hear you say that it's stupid because then you'll be done for.
1: Ooh,
0: and
1: I'm
0: again,
1: so scared.
0: Tell me about the pigeon again.
1: I'm so scared. He never married. He never married and famously claimed, I love that pigeon as a man loves a woman and she loves me.
0: He didn't say that.
2: She loves me.
1: And
2: probably
1: she
2: didn't
1: loved
2: say it
1: me.
2: In English.
0: He did say that or he didn't say that?
1: He did say that.
0: He did.
1: He did. He famously claimed that the pigeon loved him back.
2: And then he shot lightning from his fingertips and blew up the reporter. Can you imagine that though?
1: I would not get
2: You are.
1: Between,
2: I can see you're imagining it.
1: I would
0: am.
1: Not get between Nikola and his pigeons.
2: No. Beautiful animals. I much prefer a quail.
0: I think we've got back to the cringe movies watching with your parents, haven't we?
1: Have we?
0: Nikola Tesla and a pigeon making love.
1: Oh, that would be a rough watch.
3: Okay, everybody, it's Madge. Here she comes. Don't joy. Talk about

0: Three, two, one, nine.
1: Six. Sorry. six as well. Said that was a good shout.
0: Okay. Well, I scored nine. Her highly there. I know.
1: Nine is like instantly you like and add it to your Spotify.
0: Maybe.
1: Straight away.
0: She said, get up and dance.
2: But a 10 is a perfect song. There's not a lot of wiggle room.
0: Oh, look, I'm not going to revise it. Just said it was like off the cuff.
1: Stick to your guns,
2: yeah.
0: And also, I know that my friend Cameron's listening, and he's a particular Madonna fan, so he'll be I'll be making his day.
1: I would presume there's lots of Madonna fans
0: listening
1: right now.
0: How would you rate that one, Madonna fans? 0427569949 or...
1: On air at joy.org.au.
0: Now, it's Nikola Tesla's birthday today. Well, if he were alive.
1: Yes, and we're just talking about his obsession with, well, many things, but mainly pigeons, and how he married one.
2: Or would have, rather.
1: No, well, not legally at least.
0: Doesn't matter. They were partners in life.
1: But I'm reading through this Britannica article. There's an entire article
0: dedicated
1: to... Yes,
0: we can trust this, can we?
2: We trust our sources.
0: Yes. Yeah,
1: Encyclopedia Britannica. Hello.
0: Hello!
1: As a Brit,
0: go on.
1: It's an entire article dedicated just to his relationship with pigeons.
0: Wow.
1: And
2: plural.
1: In 1992, Tesla reported that the white...
0: Polly pigeon.
2: A poly icon.
0: Carry on.
1: Tesla reported that the white pigeon, this was the one that he claimed to have married.
0: Yes.
1: Had flown into his room to tell him that she was dying.
0: Oh.
1: Before the bird passed... He said, a white light shone from her eyes, brighter than anything he had ever generated with electrical machinery.
0: Wow.
1: And this was the guy that created the Tesla coil, which is very bright and very scary.
0: Mm-hmm.
1: Tesla was heartbroken at her death and told her friends that at the moment he
0: her
1: felt...
0: Her friends, her pigeon friends.
1: His sorry,
0: friends?
1: Told his friends.
0: Oh.
2: Good, good.
1: Thank you.
2: He spoke bird.
1: That he felt at this moment that his life work had finished.
0: Oh, love.
2: He made a telepathic pigeon.
0: So what's the lifespan on a pigeon? I mean, had that lasted long, that life? Did he meet her when she was just a chick?
1: It's like a situationship. I don't think it's really...
2: 3 to 6 years in the wild.
0: Oh, that's gosh. Nothing.
2: For your average rock dove.
1: That's nothing for a bird.
2: Captive domestic rock doves can live up to 15 nights.
1: You should have fallen in love with a parrot. They can live up to 80 years.
2: Like an outlive.
0: Oh, 120, darling. Let's not cap it off at 80. Parrots go on and on and
2: really?
0: On. Oh, yes. She said very knowledgeably.
3: What about a toucan?
0: I'm not sure. A toucan's not a parrot, though, is it?
2: Is it not?
1: I hope
0: no.
1: Nature gives toucans big lifespans.
0: All right, well...
1: They deserve it.
0: I'm going to play a song.
1: Do
0: you mind?
1: Not? Yes, please. Well, I don't mind.
0: It's Affirmation by Savage Garden. See if you believe in all of the things that they believe in, because Daniel is... It's a list song of all the things he believes in and things we think we should do.
1: Ooh.
0: I think he sort of nails most of them. Let's see what you think. All right, here we go.
1: We shall see.
0: You're on Joy.

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2: Good morning, Sebastian with you for Joy News at 8. Iranian armed forces have launched attacks on U.S. military infrastructure in Gulf states following U.S. strikes on Iran's southern coastal and eastern provinces near the Bushehr nuclear facility. The attacks came on the day that Iran buried its slain supreme leader, Ayatollah Ali Khamenei, at a shrine in Mashhad after Khamenei was assassinated by a U.S. airstrike this February 28th. Black-clad mourners waved Iranian flags as the previous supreme leader was carried by truck slowly through cramped streets towards the shrine of Imam Reza. Al Jazeera has reported that the U.S. Army has not carried out strikes on Iran in the last several hours. The Trans Justice Project has launched a national survey seeking to understand the healthcare experiences, priorities, and future needs of trans and gender diverse Australians, Star Observer reports. The survey is named Imagining Trans Futures and aims to contribute to a blueprint for a healthcare system that is accessible, affordable, and affirming for trans and gender diverse people all across Australia. SBS has defended its decision not to adopt a controversial but widely used definition of anti-Semitism, with the Director of News and Current Affairs, Amanda Wicks, defining anti-Semitism as prejudice or discrimination against Jewish people. Ms. Wicks' comments were made at a Royal Commission into anti-Semitism, which is investigating the role of public broadcasters, including SBS and the ABC, in promoting social cohesion. Under repeated questioning, Ms. Wicks said the broadcaster did not need a concrete definition, as it relied on police, Australia's legal system, and the broader community to decide whether an incident was anti-Semitic. Federal Court Judge Graham Hill is due to deliver his judgment today on the alleged unfair dismissal of British-Australian performer Jason Lloyd-Gillam. Before playing a composition piece dedicated to Gazan journalists, the international concert pianist told an August 2024 recital audience Israel had deliberately targeted some journalists to prevent the reporting of war crimes. Gillam was fired the next day, with the orchestra cancelling its subsequent concert at Melbourne Town Hall, citing safety concerns. Australian sprint sensation Gout Gout has been ruled out of the upcoming Under-20 World Championships because of a serious hamstring injury. 18-year-old Gout suffered a partial tendon tear when he hurt his left hamstring training in Brisbane on Wednesday night. Gout revealed the shock news yesterday on social media and will not compete in Eugene next month and has already turned his attention to next season.
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2: And taking a look around the country today, in Wollongong, Sydney, it's a top of 17, a shower or two. In Meanjin, Brisbane, it's a top of 21, possible showers. In Boraloo, Perth, it's 19 and showers. In Tardunya, Adelaide, it's 17, a late shower or two. In Nipaluna, Hobart, it's 13, mostly cloudy. And here in Nam, Melbourne today, we've got morning fog, mostly sunny, heading for a top of 15 degrees. That's the latest from Joy News.
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0: Three, two, one.
1: Eight.
2: Seven.
0: 7.5. Not bad.
1: I'll do we that.
0: Enjoyed that.
1: I'll go decimals.
0: Okay. You're listening to Friday Family Breakfast, or it's Family Friday Breakfast, or it's breakfast somewhere in the world.
1: Wherever you are. If you're in Wagga Wagga, it is still 8 o'clock somewhere.
2: Breakfast. It's the same time, actually.
0: I have a message here because we were talking about cringy films that you've seen with your parents could have been in the 60s or 70s because there were still cringy films then.
2: All across time. Cringe, I think it's a timeless experience. I think this is a timeless experience being sort of cringed out.
0: Finding yourself on the sofa with your parents.
1: So like medieval people, like a king and a queen and a young princess to watch this awkward jester do some like strange stuff.
0: Lewd stuff and again, I wish my mum wasn't next to me.
1: Mum and dad who are king and queen going, really?
0: Oh, no.
1: This guy again?
0: Or I'd like to see this on my own.
1: Like he's twerking and stuff. I don't want to watch this with
0: It's all got a bit sexy and I don't want to...
1: Yeah.
0: Is it about not being turned on while you're in the room with your parents also?
2: Yeah, like subconsciously, yeah.
1: What if like the Sultan and the Prince are chilling together and the belly dancers come out and it's just a bit weird.
2: It's all
1: like,
2: over.
0: It is.
1: You don't want your son to be there and I'm sure you don't want your dad to be there either.
0: Right. Well, that was a subject we covered earlier and somebody just, apropos, didn't leave their name, but that's fine. Never see Black Swan, the film with your mother.
1: No.
2: Yeah.
0: There is a particular scene.
2: Mm.
1: Okay. Well, I feel like I'm in the dark here, but if it's...
2: If you know, perhaps.
1: Yeah, just... that's
0: in the Black Swan.
1: Well,
2: she's going there.
0: She's having a dream. One of them's having a dream.
1: I feel the cringe already.
0: And thinks she's having some sort of sexy time.
1: Oh, okay.
0: Or something like that. Anyway, basically, she's playing with herself and her mother's in the room and it's all just horrible.
1: Yeah.
0: When she realises that her mother's in the room. You wouldn't want that, would you?
1: No.
2: Cinema.
1: Not ideal.
2: No.
0: No. Anyway, we've dealt with that. Thank you very much for your participation. Mm. What are we moving on to, Felix?
1: Well, we wished Nikola Tesla a happy birthday.
0: Yes.
1: I don't think we did, but we just did now.
0: Happy birthday.
1: Happy birthday. What's an invention that you wish you could claim ownership of?
0: Something you're going, God, I wish I'd thought of that.
1: Yeah. It's like, I really wish I invented.
0: What?
1: I wish I was the first person to find magic mushrooms. I think that would be cool.
0: You go in there, breakfast radio, straight to hallucinogenics.
1: No, I
2: think
1: wish
2: some
1: I was
2: deer
1: the first
2: or bear, animal bear, has you beat there.
1: Yeah, it animals would be definitely an animal. Found it first.
2: Mm.
1: Have you heard of the drunken monkey theory?
0: Go.
2: I have.
1: The drunken monkey theory is the idea that

0: some mammals, some intelligent mammals.
1: Yes, so not humans then.
0: And I'm going to list some off that are a part of the drunken monkey kind of area. It's mooses, dolphins, obviously primates.
2: Mooses.
0: And us. So the idea is that animals, or mostly mammals, and they have to be smart, seek getting intoxicated by purposely eating rotten fruit, which produces ethanol by itself.
1: Yes.
0: Or poisonous animals, like, for example, dolphins purposely prick themselves on a pufferfish to take their
1: neurotoxin. To get high.
0: Because their neurotoxin makes them high.
1: Yes.
0: And mooses purposely eat rotten apples and pears.
1: Oh.
0: Because it gets them drunk.
1: Gets them drunk.
0: And monkeys have been known to actually just drink hard liquor.
2: I'd love to see a moose steal it.
1: Have they? They've just gone, I'm getting it straight on the whiskey. That's the monkey
0: theory, that animals have been getting intoxicated for a while because it's in nature.
1: And why wouldn't you? Because it feels good to a certain extent. Mm. And then it all goes Pete Tong, doesn't it?
0: Yeah. I wish I was the person to find a new hallucinogenic plant or
1: all
0: something.
1: All right. I think we've got that idea. Moving on. Sebastian.
2: I feel like baboons would be very snobby if they had a coffee culture.
1: Baboons?
2: Yeah, with the little pink bums. And like they're like, the beans are a bit farty today, Reginald.
1: Let's go.
2: See that.
0: They would start building skyscrapers if they got on caffeine. I think that would unlock.
1: Right. Okay. Are you on magic mushrooms? Declare now. Full disclosure.
0: What? No.
1: Well, the two of you.
2: I'm currently microdosing right now.
1: We started off saying, what do you wish you'd invented? And look where we've gone. We've gone to baboons farting coffee.
0: What would you... What
1: do I wish I'd invented? Oh, no.
2: The baboon.
1: Shouldn't ask me.
0: You so desperately wanted to get back on track to...
1: Well, I felt we should. I felt we were possibly going into bannable territory
2: I thought that was a righting the ship with baboons, but all right.
1: you thought that was bringing it somewhere.
2: That was the turn in the right direction.
1: I wish I had invented the Hills hoist. There you go.
2: Okay, the pulley system.
1: 0427.
2: The fulcrum.
1: 569949 or onair@joy.org.au. What do you wish
2: you had invented?
1: It's simple, really, isn't it?
2: Yeah.

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0: think I wish I'd maybe invented the tambourine. That would be very annoying for people, wouldn't it?
1: It would be so annoying. People would come out and find you and get you.
2: ABBA would support you in that.
0: They would. But yeah. Yes, unsolicited tambourine
1: people
0: playing.
1: People with no musical talent that want to join a
0: put
1: band.
0: Put that down.
2: Yeah, really that's got the spirit of an unsuccessful bard throughout history.
1: The tambourine is
2: all they
1: like
2: have is the tambourine, and they can't sing, so it's like they're in a
0: don't
2: tavern.
0: Don't you say that about Stevie Nicks.
1: It's the it's the Musicians You Tried Award.
0: Yeah, particularly if you put ribbons on it, you know, because you're like, don't look, you know, just look at this lovely ribbon on here. Don't sort of pick up the fact that I can't
1: keep
0: play
1: rhythm
0: anything.
1: Or sing anyway, so, but I'm just making lots of noise. Shall we take it a bit closer in, away from the international, from the Nikola Tesla, from the...
0: let's bring it to local, shall
1: local
0: we?
1: Level. I've got I've
0: on
1: got
0: Family Friday Breakfast.
1: Advertising a very interesting event that is actually tomorrow. We've got the Fetish Fantasy Ball at the Collingwood Town Hall from 7:30 to 12 a.m. It's going late.
0: Yeah.
1: This is,
0: is it any fetish? It's a fantasy.
1: It's specifically... leather and latex, and I've just scanned this QR code.
0: Yes, what does it say?
2: Hope it's a
1: cold
2: day.
1: It's a lavish affair with live music, stage performances, erotic art, performance installations, and get this, flash tattoo offerings by Red Right Hand Inc. I think they're on Chapel Street.
0: So flash, does that mean it's actual...
1: You just pull up and you get like a little...
2: preset, sort of like a prefab that they put on top. The sketch is already made for the tattoo, or
1: I think maybe everyone gets the same tattoo.
2: I believe a flash refers to like a not like a prompt, but there's already a guide for the tattoo.
0: It's
2: a stencil almost.
0: But it's a proper one. They're inking your skin and all of that.
2: It's a tattoo, isn't it?
0: It's not just like a sort of peel.
2: It's real. It's not. You're not a kid anymore.
1: Well, either way, if you need a kinky pride
2: tattoo,
1: fashion ball gala extravaganza tomorrow,
0: that's what you need to do.
1: Yes.
2: Get your hiney down to where?
1: Get your hiney down to the Collingwood Town Hall.
0: Sounds like it might be a bit drafty. So if you're in chaps.
1: Get layers.
0: Layers.
1: Layer your latex.
2: Oh, I feel like the latex will insulate you.
1: Oh, you'd be warm.
2: There's going to be good wind resistance for that, right?
0: Oh, for latex. Yeah. I just mean the bits that may be exposed.
2: Yeah.
0: You know,
2: and
0: you
2: they're
0: might
2: often
0: not cover
2: quite
0: all.
2: Important bits.
0: Okay. Aren't they?
2: Keep your bits safe.
1: You gotta excuse me here, but if you fart while you're wearing a full suit, does that bubble
2: travels
1: like-
2: up your spine? In a big comedic bubble.
0: Don't I like this that we've gone to the farting.
2: And comes out the back of your neck at the zip.
1: I didn't even finish the question.
2: And you hear it and it goes like this.
1: Why do you sound like you know?
2: I've seen it happen.
0: Have you really?
2: I have. I was on the tram.
1: No, he saw this happen in a cartoon.
2: And there was someone in it wasn't like it was full latex. And
1: you did not see a physical.
2: They sort of shifted.
1: Back.
2: It was a very busy tram. They weren't facing me, and they shifted sort of. You do that little shuffle where you're trying to let one out. And I swear to you, I saw a little, not an imprint, the opposite. It was convex. It was a little bubble form.
0: Yeah.
2: On their cheek. And it rose up, as air tends to do.
0: So it was a one-piece latex thing.
2: Yeah, and it rose up the zip line, and then it hit the neckline and went...
1: Honestly, them fine.
0: Do we believe him, but it doesn't matter.
1: The least weird thing about this entire situation.
2: I think they're better off for it.
0: I don't care whether that's true or not.
2: It's quite the release.
1: Morning, family crew. I wish I invented toilet paper. I would have cleaned up during COVID. Mm. This is what Andy would have invented if he was the first person to get to it.
0: Yes, true. That would have been great. And you know what else? What else went off really big? Well, masks.
2: Masks.
1: I would have done fidget spinners.
0: Would you?
2: Yeah.
1: No.
2: Apparently, she sold the patent really early.
1: That's a silly legacy.
2: The lady who made fidget spinners, and she didn't make much money off them. But God, can I tell you, Felix and I were at the prime age where that was its like biggest.
0: Yes.
2: It was everywhere. Oh, God. What a modern accessory. Hey, look at mine. It's a different color. Hey, mine spins differently to yours.
1: So maybe we will be the last ultra-consumerist generation and everyone's just going to go back. No one will have fidget spinners. That'll be kind of nice.
2: The last ultra. Go back to retro tech.
0: Well, Wayne wishes that he'd invented glass. I mean, it speaks for itself. It's everywhere, from your kitchen to windows to art.
1: True.
2: Pigeons are not a fan of glass.
1: I reckon glass would have been one of those things that was somewhat invented all around the world.
0: At the same time.
2: Do you reckon someone saw where lightning had struck sand and went, oh.
1: Lightning can't make glass.
0: I can see through that. I've just cut my foot on it.
2: Are you sure lightning? That seems like a Mythbusters episode. Do you reckon that's ever been tested?
1: I think it would just incinerate the sand because it's like hotter than the surface of the sun lightning.
0: Oh.
1: I think it would just evaporate it on the spot.
2: When I hear things like that, I go, the sun really can't be that hot.
0: If lightning's hotter than it. If the surface
2: can be recreated by some, you know, electrochemical happening
1: on Earth. If it can burn you from 8 light minutes away.
2: I think a man got struck by lightning recently in Australia.
0: Yes.
2: Like very recently.
0: And I'm not touching the sun. But now I'm going back to somebody who'd given away the patent for their thing. What was it? The fidget spinner.
2: Mm. Yeah.
0: For not much money. Now, Nina Simone wrote this song and took not much money for it at all, sold out all the rights to it, and obviously didn't make a lot of money for it. But I'm going to get you to rate this at the end of it. Alrighty. Obviously, you'll know it. Here it comes.
1: Oh, yes. Yeah.

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6: That music is... Oh, Rob and Mossy, steady on there.
7: What actually was that instrument?
6: Yeah, good question.
7: A very pingy.
6: It was quite twangy.
7: Mm.
6: And you were talking about lightning. You thought that maybe lightning hit sand and that's how we got glass.
7: Well, I was just going, this was Seb proposing this.
8: You're a naysayer.
7: I was a naysayer. I was like, no, lightning's way too hot. It's like
6: to
7: a million
6: burn sand. Well, Wayne's gone somewhere better. Lightning to sand sounds like a Reese Witherspoon movie. Kind of does, doesn't it?
8: It's got a ring to it, honestly.
6: Lightning to sand.
8: Dare I say it, guys?
6: What?
8: Band name.
6: Band name? Lightning band name. To sand.
8: Lightning to sand.
6: This is a game that we used to play.
7: It's an old bad band's name.
8: It's an old bad band name.
6: Yeah. Is, you know, just coming up with crazy band names. So I think that the listeners might have some good ones.
8: Mm, yes.
6: You've had a favourite one, haven't you?
8: Yeah, Trouble Peeing.
6: Trouble Peeing, that wasn't bad.
8: I think Trouble Peeing is a fine name.
7: Jeez, you know. I must have thought I was so funny when I was like 12 years old.
8: I came up with that like a couple
7: of
8: weeks
7: ago.
8: I'm
7: sure any of them I made up back then are just so bad.
6: Somebody's letting us know what that instrument was.
7: It was a guitar from the Shadows.
8: It was a guitar and from the Shadows.
6: Do you know the Shadows are? That's a band. It wasn't a guitar in the Shadows.
7: No, I do not.
6: It was the Shadows playing it.
7: I just thought it was a spooky guitar from the Shadows.
8: That's reminding me of the We Come From the Shadows, the vampire flick.
7: What we do in the shadows.
6: But the Shadows was a band. They were the backing band of Cliff Richard,
7: I know who that is.
6: And they had a guitarist called Hank Marvin. How cool is that? I'm sure it wasn't his real name. It's probably
7: Hank Marvin.
6: Fred Jones. Hank Marvin.
8: He really just wanted two first names.
6: So is The Shadows, is that
7: imagine
6: a good
7: calling
6: band name?
7: A baby Hank. Like, that's a grown man.
6: Well, particularly because he was English, so unlikely.
7: That's a grown man's name. Robert Hank.
6: It's from Henry, I think.
7: It's like you can't just call
6: it's a nickname.
8: English.
6: Nickname.
7: There are young names and old names.
8: A moniker.
6: I'm an alias. Brand name, a Vomit City. No, that's not good, is it? I think, listeners, you might help us with a really good one. If you can beat Trouble Peeing, we don't have a prize for
7: Lurking
6: you.
7: Lurking Phlegm.
6: Lurking Phlegm.
8: Lurking Phlegm's an OG.
7: That's a good
6: one. Yes.
8: That was what we were actually going to roll with.
6: 047 569 949. Play along.
7: Do
6: why
7: it.
6: Why don't you? I'm sure you've thought of band names before and thought, that would be great if only I could play or knew anybody that could.
8: This Let
7: is
8: us
7: a safe
8: know.
7: Space.
8: Or don't. We don't care.
7: We might make fun of you.
6: That's the whole point, isn't it?
8: Please tell us, though.
6: Please do.
8: You're on Joy.
6: Steady on. This is called Cat's Eye. That's the name of this band.

0: I'm just gonna have to
1: Hello, lovely people. I just pressed the wrong button.
2: A brief maintenance break. But yeah. During the break, we did come up with some bangers.
1: Oh, we did.
2: And I seem to have a theme going. I've got some.
3: Let's keep it going.
2: I don't know. I'm going to settle off with Spiny Hog.
1: Okay.
3: Ceiling Fan.
1: That is good. Well, Drew in Brisbane has helped us out here. We thought this was two band names, but it's probably just the one. The paracetamol's in a good lie down.
3: That's very sweet.
2: I think that could be either, though, if you really think about
3: what it. What genre would that be?
2: Which one?
1: The first bit's like punk. If I read the paracetamol's, I'm thinking it's, I don't know, sort of faux punk band. And a good lie down, though, is, you know, over 60s.
3: I called my band ChatGPT Psychosis.
2: Yeah, that's good.
1: Ooh, that
2: AI
1: good.
2: Psychosis, though. Make it really
3: no, that's broad. That sounds corny. It's funny if you use the actual brand name, I think.
2: Claude Psychosis?
3: You're laughing at the noose.
2: You're laughing at how much you've cocked up the radio.
1: guys, there won't be any music for a little while.
2: No, you're just stuck with us, and that's okay.
1: Isn't it?
2: Because we've got our voice boxes.
3: Do we have to do karaoke?
2: We might have to. Dear me.
1: Do you know what, though?
2: It's a barbershop, even, because, like... No backing.
1: But now the mouse is working either. So I can't even put on a backing track. But you can't... We know you, so you can't message us either. But that's all right.
3: Can they not? Because right, band names are a wonderful thing.
1: They are. And the wonderful thing about band names...
2: They're ever giving.
3: Is that I didn't even know that Pearl Jam meant Pearl Jam.
2: Yeah, true.
3: For a very long time.
1: Is that something disgusting that we shouldn't talk about on yes. a breakfast?
2: Yeah.
3: Yeah.
1: All right, well, let's move on then.
3: Okay. We can.
1: Yeah. Yes, which is great. So who else's birthday is it today?
3: I believe it's Sia's birthday.
1: Yeah, isn't it always?
3: Happy birthday, Sia.
1: Come on, my son who remembers everything. Come and help out what's going on over here. There we go. Thank you. Maybe something will happen here on the music front. And look, there's got to be something interesting about the 10th of July you can tell us.
3: Lots of things. The largest submarine accident of time happened today in 1962.
1: That's happy, but is that old enough? Can we talk about this without it getting too 60s, depressing? I think.
3: Yes.
1: Yeah, okay. All right, let's have it then.
3: Just getting it up now.
2: So it was one of the first fleets of nuclear-powered submarines in America.
3: Mm-hmm. Of all time, it was
1: in the '60s.
2: Yeah, Thresher model.
3: The Thresher model.
2: Oh, after the Shark.
3: It was the first class of U.S.-powered nuclear attack submarines.
2: U.S.-powered.
3: So this would have been for like the Cuban Missile Crisis.
2: America-powered.
3: You know, power struggle.
2: Yes.
3: And in a test run, they had 129 people on board. Ooh. And we don't actually know why it sunk. It just sunk about 200 miles, so in non-freedom units, 300 Ks, off the New England coast. And
2: do we know how deep?
3: Too deep for anyone to survive because there were no survivors.
2: Well, let's hope it didn't explode like the late other expedition into very deep waters.
1: There was only three or four people.
2: True.
1: Very rich ones.
2: Yeah.
3: Mm.
1: Yes.
3: And they did not have a nuclear reactor down there. Maybe they're just living out their life and it was just a bunch of guys that wanted to escape their family. I mean, a nuclear-powered sub technically could last forever underneath the ocean. Maybe they're not dead.
1: Are you serious?
2: Well, yeah. They would just run out of Russians.
3: They've got an infinite source of energy.
2: They probably wouldn't run out of water, but they'd run out of Russians if they had like a purifying system on board. But I doubt it. If it was like a war vessel.
3: Well, I'm just thinking like if we...
2: It's 60s technology here. Let's
3: have
2: not...
3: the tech... To make a nuclear-powered attack submarine,
1: yes.
3: What, 60 years ago now?
1: Yes.
3: That's incredible. And we still have that same tech now, hasn't advanced. So like,
1: well, hopefully people aren't sinking now, though.
3: What are we using now?
2: I think that's the point,
3: that we don't know about.
1: They are supposed to sink.
2: That is kind of the point.
1: But they're supposed to be able to come back up again.
2: Yeah, how quickly, though?
3: Not too quickly.
1: Just like this computer system.
4: Turn left.
2: Ta-da!
4: Turn right for a police motorbike unit. Continue straight for a crash that could result in injury or death.
5: Speeding? How your holiday ends is your choice. A message from the TAC.
6: Joy sponsor.

0: 3, 2, 1, 4.
1: Four.
2: Okay.
0: It's, oh gosh, it's 12 minutes to 9.
3: Oh my gosh.
0: On Family Friday Breakfast. I've got a question.
2: Please.
0: To ask Felix, my son who knows everything. Sebastian.
2: Just me.
0: My son who remembers everything.
3: Someone has to.
0: Yes.
2: Yeah, someone has to know stuff as well.
0: Yeah, and neither of those things are me. But I tell you what's been happening to me recently. Well, one of the things is that dropping into my little reels, because, you know, I confess, I watch them.
2: Oh, please. It's been this is a safe space. This is a very pro short form content.
0: Because you all do the same.
2: I'd be a hypocrite if I said I didn't.
0: Yes, it's true. People slapping each other, they look like they're kind of on a competitive stage, like there's an umpire.
2: So this is trickling down after maybe 2 years of...
3: I'd say it's 4 years now. It's been a while.
2: So a sport emerged in COVID.
0: Okay, so it's a COVID...
3: People got very bored.
0: Yes.
3: And a little bit inventive.
2: Dana White from UFC...
0: Oh, you know a lot about
2: this. ...invented something called power slap.
3: But we didn't invent it.
2: This is...
0: Maybe he did invent it.
2: This is a martial art, or really it's a partial art.
3: A partial art.
2: Aim of the game is to do as much damage as possible, ideally knock this person out by taking turns slapping each other, and you're not allowed to flinch at all. So it's basically just speed running, giving yourself CTE.
0: I don't know what CTE is.
3: Traumatic brain injury. Just what a concussion. You're going to get a concussion.
0: Okay.
3: And that's bad.
2: Cerebral, terrible.
0: But it's so anti-instinctive that you're standing there and you know somebody's just about to whack the bit, whatever, out of your face.
2: Incredibly dangerous, and I'm surprised no one's died, actually.
0: And you let them do it.
3: Yeah, it's like any other sport, these guys are probably, so much incentive to be dodging and weaving and not taking any hits.
2: And these guys are probably being paid like, what, $50 and a hot dog to do this, just... belt the absolute.
0: Where's the fun in it?
2: Well, it is kind of fun to watch.
3: Part of the virality of it at the start.
2: Wait, have you
3: was
2: not
3: because
2: actually,
3: shut up, Felix.
0: Oh,
3: it was because it
0: first
3: was,
0: shut up, Felix
3: was,
0: of the day.
3: Very. Oh, it's a bit late.
2: Hey,
3: honestly.
2: None of them emails.
3: I'm behind quota. I'm honestly behind quota for this. It was very unstructured at the start. Dana White actually took the sport later once it had legs, and you know, with his UFC funding, turned into a big televised event. But before that, it was not professional. So the matchups between people were ridiculous.
2: Really big in Russia.
3: We've got this, you know, hulking 6'4" meathead and a twig on the other side, and the giant just like slaps his head off, just like knocks him out on the spot. But to be fair, in terms of representation, we do have male and female. And I can only hope non-binary competitors as well, because I've seen it on both sexes.
0: I've seen the women do it, which is even more mind-blowing to me, because you thought women would have more... Okay, we'll get to that. I would have thought the women would just be too smart for that, right? You just
3: apparently
0: go in,
3: not.
0: But no, we're not.
3: Apparently not.
0: Who's your favourite slapper, Felix?
2: This guy's called Vasily.
0: Okay.
2: He's Russian, and he's been doing this since it was amateur, and now he's made it into power slap.
0: Right.
2: I remember watching this guy on
0: So it's an actual league.
2: YouTube
3: videos. Yeah, with Dana White, I think he owns the UFC, which is the Ultimate Fighting Championship, I think.
0: Right.
2: His nickname is The Dumpling, because he's a little bit pudgy, and he's grown this massive beard to actually stop. Most of them grow beards to
0: even the women.
2: Stop
0: yes.
2: the sting of the fingers.
0: Yes!
3: To cushion it.
0: But the thing is, if you hit somebody's cheekbone with the heel of your hand, I mean,
3: if you hit someone's eardrum, if you enclose around the eardrum, you just burst the eardrum on the spot.
2: Well, surely the method is just trying to club them.
3: Well, you're not like clubbing is like one of the rules. You're not allowed to club someone.
2: Who's gonna? What do they have like a slow?
0: And it's a bit late afterwards.
3: That's the problem. It is a bit.
0: What if you're a bad shot and you totally miss and like kill them?
3: Well,
0: I suppose there's no going back, is there? Waiver. Yes, you'd have to sign waivers, wouldn't you? Mm. If I die doing this, it's my own bloody fault.
2: Mm. And it's going to be in slow-mo.
0: Yeah, but everybody's going to watch it.
3: No!
0: So the aim of the game is one person slaps one and they take it and they try not to fall over or flinch.
2: I'm sure there's also a tap-out rule if you... chicken out, or it's too painful, the other person wins as well.
0: Well, I've seen, you know, people just being knocked out
2: or grievous injury, I suppose.
0: And then, so then the other one has a go.
2: Yeah. I mean,
0: if they don't knock them out, then the other one has another go.
2: They just keep going. There's also a women's league as well.
0: Yes, that's what I'm saying. I've seen the women do it, and I'm going, are you serious?
2: I couldn't watch that. I would think women are too smart for that.
0: But they aren't.
2: That's sad. That's I'm disappointed.
0: I'm disappointed too.
2: You're better than Power Slap.
0: Stop it. Stop it immediately. Although it is quite funny to watch.
2: It is.
0: You're on Joy.

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8: We are almost out of here, Family Friday Breakfast. A little special little shout out.
9: A little familial shout out for Felix and I, a long time lovely listener, the beautiful Tamara. Shout out if you're listening.
10: Yeah, shout out. I think she'd be at work right now, so hope all is well there. Shout out.
8: Aww. You went all soppy then. That was lovely. Much nicer than the idea of a professional slapping competition.
10: Oh, geez, I already forgot we were talking about that.
8: Yes. Well, don't go trying this at home.
9: That's
8: going
9: to have not a very long sort of career path.
10: But if you are, film it and send it to onair@joy.org.au.
9: Yeah, if you do it at home, send it in.
8: That's then called domestic violence, I think. So don't do it at home.
9: It's consensual.
10: Well, it's not inciting violence because it's actually considered a sport.
9: True. It's organised.
8: Yeah, but don't do it at home.
10: Okay, or only go to Dana White's power slap.
8: Exactly. Do it on a stage.
10: But don't, because he's a massive bigot.
9: Don't do it for free. Get paid for it.
8: There you go. Lots of great advice. Thank you for listening.
9: And only 2 minutes to nine. I mean, really.
8: David will be coming up and maybe hoping you'll get some sanity from him.
10: Advice?
8: Advice, no.
9: Sage advice. Okay. Counsel.
8: See you next week.
10: Ciao.

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2: Good morning, Sebastian, with you for Joy News at 9. Iranian armed forces have launched attacks on the US military infrastructure in Gulf states following US strikes on Iran's southern coastal and eastern provinces near the Bushehr nuclear facility. The attacks came on the same day that Iran buried its slain supreme leader, Ayatollah Ali Khamenei, at a shrine in Mashhad after Khamenei was assassinated by a US airstrike this February 28th. Black-clad mourners waved Iranian flags as the previous supreme leader was carried by a truck slowly through crammed streets towards the shrine of Imam Reza. Al Jazeera has reported that the US Army has not carried out any strikes on Iran in the last several hours. The Transjustice Project has launched a national survey seeking to understand the healthcare experiences, priorities, and future needs of trans and gender diverse Australians, Star Observer reports. The survey is named Imagining Trans Futures and aims to contribute to a blueprint for a healthcare system that is accessible, affordable, and affirming for trans and gender diverse people all across Australia. SBS has defended its decision not to adopt a controversial yet widely used definition of anti-Semitism, with SBS Director of News and Current Affairs Amanda Wicks defining anti-Semitism as prejudice or discrimination against Jewish people. Ms. Wicks' comments were made at the Royal Commission into Anti-Semitism, which investigated the role of public broadcasters such as the ABC and SBS in promoting social cohesion. Under repeated questioning, Ms. Wicks said the broadcaster did not need a concrete definition as it relied on the police, Australia's legal system, and the broader community to determine when an incident was anti-Semitic. Federal Court Judge Graham Hill is due to deliver his judgment today on the alleged unfair dismissal of British Australian performer Jason Lloyd Gillam. Before playing a composition piece dedicated to Gaza journalists, Gillam told an August 2024 recital audience that Israel had deliberately targeted some journalists to prevent the reporting of war crimes. Gillam was promptly fired the next day, with the orchestra cancelling its subsequent concert at Melbourne Town Hall, citing safety concerns. Australian sprint sensation Gout Gout has been ruled out of the upcoming Under-20 World Championships because of a serious hamstring injury. 18-year-old Gout suffered a partial tendon tear when he hurt his left hamstring training in Brisbane this Wednesday night. Gout revealed the shocking news yesterday on social media, saying they will not compete in Eugene next month and has already turned his attention to next season.
1: Joy weather.
2: And taking a look around the country today, in Wirrung, Sydney, it's a top of 17, a shower or two. In Meanjin, Brisbane, it's a top of 21, possible showers. In Boraloo, Perth, it's 19 with showers. In Tardunya, Adelaide, it's a top of 17, a late shower or two. In Nipaluna, Hobart, it's 13, mostly cloudy. And in here, Nam, Melbourne today, we've got morning fog, heading for mostly sunny, and a top of 15 degrees. That's the latest from Joy News.
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0: Oh, and good morning. It's Joy Daytimes. I'm another David, and I'll be with you for the next 3 hours playing uplifting joy music to help you enjoy your morning. And what a banger to start off with that was, of course, Laureen with Euphoria, and she won Eurovision 2012 with that track. And then back in 23, she won Eurovision again with Song Tattoo, and she's the first female to win that competition twice. And a fabulous start to the day. Well, we've got plenty to keep you dancing around the house or the office or wherever you are this morning. First up, a big thank you to the Family Fun Friday Breakfast. What a great show again this morning, and I hope you really enjoyed that. Now, to start off our daytimes, as we do each weekday morning, we've got 30 minutes of back-to-back bangers for you to enjoy, and today we're going to be hearing from Lady Gaga, La Cruz, we've got KWS and Laurel and Natanya and Lucinda Poi, but to start things off, we're going to hear from Helena Zara and Touch. This is Joy.
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0: And you're listening to Joy Daytimes with another David. And we just heard from Lucinda Poy, who's a Perth-based producer and multi-instrumentalist with her track Liar. And before that was Natanya. We also heard from Laurel KWS, a banger from 1992 with Please Don't Go, and also La Cruz. More fabulous music on the way, including MKTO and Sonny Federa. This is Joy Daytimes.
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0: You're listening to Joy Daytimes with another David, and we just heard from Kelly Road and Falling Fast. I just saw in the news this week, the Emmy nominations are out. And so for those of you out there who follow RuPaul's Drag Race, it's going to be perhaps a big year for them. They've got 11 nominations, which is amazing. Outstanding host, outstanding contemporary hairstyling, outstanding casting, outstanding sound mixing, outstanding picture editing, outstanding production design, outstanding directing and choreography, and unstructured reality program, and also outstanding picture editing. So let's hope they pick up a few awards, that which will be in September. Of course, Ru won 7 Emmys in a row in the hosting category for the reality programs, so that's a fabulous achievement on that. So yeah, we'll wait and see what how that goes, and good luck to Drag Race. We've got more fabulous music coming up, including Alexia. We've got LMT 115, and we've also here from Panel. It's Joy Daytimes.
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0: Good morning, it's Joy Daytimes. I'm Another David, and I'm with you for the next 3 hours presenting fabulous uplifting music for you to enjoy your Friday morning. And we just heard then from Dan Hartman and the original version of Relight My Fire from way back in 1979. But some of you will, of course, remember the Take That version, which was in 1993, and both great tracks too. We've got more fabulous music on the way, and we're going to finish up the hour with Kylie Minogue, and I'll leave you guessing as to which track it is. It's coming up very soon. This is Joy Daytimes.
1: 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Joy.
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